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11: Welcome back as we head into our final hour of our final day here. It's a delight to do so with Rabbi Pinchas Alush, our dear friend and regular contributor. Rabbi Alush is the head rabbi at Congregation Beth Tefillah. That means House of Prayer. It's on Shea Boulevard. He extends a warm welcome to anyone who might like to stop by and visit. 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He's also the host of the Rabbi Alush podcast, which you can hear on Apple Podcasts. And his last name is spelled A-L-L-O-U-C-H-E. If you want to kind of search around on his other works, he is a well-known, internationally respected sage. So we are delighted and privileged and honored that he joins us here in

0: studio on Fridays to move us into a Sabbath-oriented frame of mind. Wonderful to see you, Rabbi. Hope your holidays are going well. This is what we call the Days of Awe, A-W-E.
1: That's correct. Yes, it's a pleasure seeing you too, Seth. And yes, the Days of Awe are going well, and we're trying to make them meaningful also.
0: Yeah, that's kind of the important thing about life. People you might talk to you'll find them saying they have different purposes of life. Happiness, peace. If I could distill something I've learned over our friendship over the years, and you can certainly correct me if I'm wrong, it is your effort, generally speaking, to have people not necessarily have a happy life or a peaceful life, but to have a meaningful life.
1: That's right. And I would use a different word to a purposeful life.
0: Purposeful.
1: And I think that if we wake up in the morning knowing that we have a greater than thyself purpose to fulfill, then everything else will come. Happiness will come. Meaning will come. Peace will come. Kindness will come. Goodness will come. All these great things that we are constantly pursuing will come if only we can fulfill our deepest and divine-charged purpose.
0: Wonderful. Thank you for that. We call this the Days of Awe. It's basically the days between what was commemorated last Friday, right? Last Friday evening, Rosh Hashanah, the head of the new year, and what maybe the holiday outside of Passover I have found most non-Jews know of, which is called Yom Kippur, which is what, Day of Atonement, I suppose you might translate it. It's interesting that the Day of Atonement, which how would you say, Day of fixing, addressing sins, right? Day of forgiveness of sins, so to speak. It's interesting that that, among so many other holidays, maybe Hanukkah, but given all the holidays in Judaism, that even non-Jews know of that one.
1: It's interesting, maybe also because of the Jews themselves. You know, yeah. Other than Passover, it is the most celebrated Jewish holiday. So because more Jews celebrate it, it's become more famous.
0: Yeah.
1: But maybe also because of what it stands for.
0: I think so.
1: And it stands for something that I think we all yearn for. We all yearn for a reboot from time to time, a reset of our lives. Mm-hmm. We yearn to begin anew. And in many ways, that's what Yom Kippur stands for. It's a day of atonement, like you just said, a day of forgiveness, where God cleanses us. And when he cleanses us, he says to us, I'm giving you a second chance. I'm giving you a new year, a new page, a new chapter altogether. And I'm starting this new chapter with you so that I can empower you to really be aligned with me. And then, as mentioned, live your divine purpose.
0: Mm-hmm. I think that's right. And I think, too, there's a general curiosity amongst differing religions on how each religion, but specifically Judaism, because it's less known, deals with how individuals deal with sin or deal with transgressions. Most people know in the Catholic practice there's confession and that sort of thing. And I think there's a generalized curiosity. Well, you Jews don't do confession, so to speak, but you have Yom Kippur. Although, is it fair to say, too, and we'll talk about that in a moment, but is it fair to say, too, that you don't have to wait for the year to come up to deal with your transgressions or regrets or whatever the word may be?
1: That's right. You don't have to wait for the year. And in fact, in our daily prayer, you know, Jews pray three times a day. So three times a day, really, we have a prayer asking for forgiveness and encouraging us to not just repent, but to return to our true self. But I would say that Yom Kippur is that forgiveness on the grand scale.
0: Yeah.
1: It goes to the very foundation of the human being. On a daily basis, we pray for little details, for what happened today, what happened yesterday.
0: Mm-hmm.
1: Here we are really rebooting not just the actions, but the being, the actual self, where God tells us, okay, I'm willing to really give birth to you anew so that anything that is attached to you that is negative or toxic or sinful is completely erased.
0: Mm-hmm.
1: So it's not just the daily return that focuses on the small little details and actions, But it really goes to the very root of existence, to the self itself.
0: It's so interesting. I was just thinking of that in the context of so many people in this in the audience are familiar with the 12-step programs mm-hmm. and those kinds of things, and there is a there are in the 12 steps. There's a phrase. I was just pulling it up so I get it exactly right. It's actually in the fourth step, if you will, that someone entering into the mode of recovery. That they take a searching and fearless moral inventory. Mm. A searching and fearless moral inventory. And I think of that as kind of a Yom Kippur, because there's another thing where, in another step, where you rapidly admit when you did something wrong. If there's a small transgression during the day, or you trampled on someone's feelings or something, right. you say an immediate apology, or you hasten to apologize. But there is this one thing called a searching and fearless moral inventory. And I kind of think of that as the Yom Kippur, as opposed to the thrice a day prayers that we do on the daily basis.
1: Yes, and I love that, because really that's why Yom Kippur is called the Day of Forgiveness. It does not just relate to God forgiving us, but it also relates to us forgiving others, but most importantly, us forgiving ourselves. Mm. And in order to forgive ourselves, we need to have that inventory mm-hmm. to see exactly what we did, mm-hmm. how we can forgive ourselves, and even more so, how maybe what we did defined who we are in our eyes. Very often we make a mistake and we think that we are that mistake. Mm-hmm. We are that failure. And here comes Yom Kippur and says, no, not only should you forgive yourself, but forgive the idea that you are your failure. God is you, is a part of you. God is empowering you on this day so that you can shake off any type of not just mistake, but self-definition that is negative and that pulls you down and takes you away from your true self.
0: Thank you for that. And there's something else that's unarticulated about all this, it seems to me, which is the expectation of imperfection, if you will. We're given this holiday. On the very basis, or we pray on these three times a day prayers, on the very basis that God knows that we're going to need to do so, there is this expectation that we are going to make, what's the word you want, transgressions, failures. We are going to fail in life, certain of our moral obligations. It's expected. It seems to me it's expected. It's obviously not recommended. It's obviously not advised. But it's expected because we're failed in some respects, or imperfect.
1: That's right, because we each have really two forces within us. We have the good force, or the good inclination, and we have the evil inclination. The evil inclination that sometimes gets the better of us, and indeed gives us these sides of imperfection. But in many ways, that's why God created the human experience. God doesn't want imperfect beings doing perfect things. He has enough angels in the heavens doing that. He wants imperfect beings doing perfect things, or trying to at least. And in many ways, that goes to the core of Yom Kippur. We say to God, look, we are imperfect, and you know that. You've given us an evil inclination that's sometimes extremely all too powerful. But we know that at the end of the day, you also accept us with our imperfections. And for that alone sometimes, just cleanse us, so that we can reboot the system and try to be as perfect as we can possibly be.
0: Be perfect as I am perfect is an aspiration. It's not an expectation, right?
1: Right, yeah. Absolutely.
0: Yeah, let me stay on this for just half in a moment more, if I might, on the other side of this break, and then we're going to get into the portion of the week and that sort of thing. Rabbi Pinchas Alush is my guest, host of the Rabbi Alush podcast, head rabbi at Congregation Beth Tefillah here in Scottsdale. Beth Tefillah on Shea Boulevard, House of Prayer. The rabbi and I will be right back.
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0: 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Delight to have Rabbi Pinchas Alush with us in studio, which it totally is. I don't just say that. You walk in, everyone here. We have a smaller staff today, but you really lift the place up when you walk in. Everyone loves seeing you, which is speaks to your essence.
1: Well, thank you. Let me apply to that.
0: I don't get that reaction. Let me just prophylactically put it up. Yeah, when I walk in, it's kind of like Moses in the Red Sea. Everyone's kind of you'll forgive the comparison. Everyone kind of scatters to the hiding places.
1: I don't know. I was about to say that it is you lifting everyone up.
0: No.
1: And then when I come in, it's you're looking for that excuse, but it's really you, not me.
0: You're very special to our staff, and we love having you here.
1: Thank you.
0: We're talking about atonement because Yom Kippur is... how would you translate it? Is it Day of Atonement?
1: That's correct, yeah. Okay. Yeah, Kippur means atonement. Kapara comes from the word kapara.
0: Kaparas,
1: that's right. Exactly.
0: Okay. Yes, so the point I wanted to raise with you was expectations of falling short, expectations of needing some form of atonement, confession, what have you. There's something about, you mentioned the phrase human condition. I love that phrase. There's something about the good human condition where when someone does transgress, let's not just say before God, but in the community, whether, you get these things on the news with public leaders and, you know, people who fall very short of the moral standards you would expect and that sort of thing. But even to a lesser degree, let's just say business people or people generally in the community who might have fallen short of something and it becomes known. There's something about the human condition, the good human condition too, that is very respectful and appreciative of the way they overcome it, of the way they, shall we say, using 12-step language again, make amends for the way they engage in recompense, admit to, supersede what they've done. It's not that people like a good comeback story, which is a too worn out phrase, but I do think people observe, watch, notice, and appreciate people who, having fallen, do their best to do the right thing. I'm not sure if I'm making any sense.
1: Yes, you are. Okay. No, you are. And it reminds me really of the verse by King David in the book of Psalms that says that the righteous fall seven times.
0: Uh-huh.
1: But after they fall each and every time, they rise up. Uh-huh. While the wicked fall once. And the reason they fall once is because they really never rise up again. Or to use Churchill's line, that success, the definition of success is going from failure to failure with no loss of enthusiasm.
0: Oh, okay.
1: In many ways, that's really the success story that we love to hear. When people that fall do rise up again, we define that as success because it is indeed in many ways a success story. And the reason it is because it enables us to recognize that every human being has many facets. We have good facets and negative facets. And the successful human being, speaking of the definition of success, is the one that refuses to be defined by his negative facets, but rather by his good facets, his positive ones. It's the positive facets then that when a person does fall, that pull him up, that make him that success story. And it's an inspiration too for every one of us because we each have our own little failures, big or small, or own slips from time to time. And the question then becomes, will we rise up? Can we learn from those success stories and not be defined by them, but rather be defined by the good aspects within us that really remind us that we are divine, that we have a soul, that we are not our failures, but we are our divine being?
0: Yes, right. Well put. Thank you. So, in a sense, it's not surprising that someone will fail or fall. What's of import is how they get up, mm-hmm. if they get up and how, right? And that's what people take notice of. I'd like to think that's what God takes notice of, too.
1: There's no doubt. I think that God not only takes notice of that, but in many ways, sometimes God gives us a challenge so that we can exercise that within ourselves so that we can work on that muscle of rising up. And we see that all over the Bible. I mean, history is no short of examples like that. From King David, who failed once or twice, at least seemingly failed once or twice, to even stories like Isaiah, who called himself a man that is impure and that is impure lips. Mm-hmm. And yet he heeded the call when God was asking, who will I send? He immediately said, send me.
0: Mm-hmm.
1: And so our history is replete with examples of success stories. And they become a model because in many ways we have to learn from them to know that we are not our failures, that we are our positive facets, and that we have to rise up regardless of the challenge we may face.
0: Thank you. Can we draw lessons or instruction from Yom Kippur for those that haven't, gone to services? And a lot of people go to services year in and year out, and they're very familiar with the ways of confession and the practice and what goes on in synagogue on Monday. But for those that aren't, is there a process of the kinds of forget? Are we asking forgiveness from our fellow human beings? Is it from God? Is there an order? Is it first from human beings and then from God? First from God to our, in other words, what's the roadmap? What's the order in which one is supposed to go about their atonement?
1: It's a great question. I mean, I would say the order is first and foremost forgiving others or asking for forgiveness from others, because as it is with parents, that we, our greatest desire as parents is to have our children get along. So God says, well, first get along with each other and then come and ask for forgiveness from me. But if I can forgive you for sins that you committed towards others, only those others can forgive you. So start there. So we
0: ask forgiveness for others. Start there.
1: Exactly.
0: Okay.
1: Start there. Then I would say it's the forgiveness towards ourselves. And the last one is God forgiving us. But what I mean by that is that, you know, often we look at ourselves in the mirror and we define ourselves by all sorts of ugly points that we see within or without. And it reminds
0: me. You mean we shortchange ourselves?
1: We shortchange ourselves.
0: Okay.
1: Or we don't really live the way God wants us to live.
0: Okay.
1: Because we don't think that we can live on such a high standard. You know, one of the great Hasidic masters, Rabbi Aaron of Karlin, would say that the worst thing that could happen to a human being is not a car accident, it's not other things. The worst thing that could happen to a human being is that he or she believes that he or she is a peasant instead of a royal prince. Because when you're a peasant, then you start behaving like a peasant, and you start therefore doing less. When you know that you're a royal prince, you start behaving like a royal prince and you start doing more. So we have to forgive ourselves for thinking that we are peasants. And on Yom Kippur, when we look at ourselves in the mirror, we must see that royal prince and say to ourselves that this is the person that we live with and will live by every day of the year.
0: Thank you. Rabbi Pinchas Alush is my guest. I want to talk a little bit more about forgiveness, seeking forgiveness, when we come right back. And we will be right back.
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3: With SRN News, I'm Keith Peters in Washington. President Trump said Friday he has a deal with Denmark to bolster the U.S. military presence in Greenland after months of threatening to take the island by force from the NATO ally. Trump, in a social media post announcing the deal, said the agreement gives the United States permanent control over security and all other needs in Greenland, completely addressing all of our many U.S. concerns. President Trump is banning CNN, MS Now, and Politico from the White House due to what he called unfavorable coverage, and threatens that more such prohibitions of media outlets would follow. Trump wrote on his social media site Friday that effective immediately, I am banning CNN, MS Now, and Politico from the White House as a result of their constant reporting fake news. More details at SRNNews.com.
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0: Welcome back to the Seth Liebson Show from the CMI Gold and Silver Studios. Rabbi Pinchas Alush joins us. A-L-L-O-U-C-H-E. I spell it often because I want people to, you know, not just listen to you here, but pursue and look. And often I will get emails saying, what's the name of the rabbi again, or how do you spell his name? So ideally, people take note when I spell it. And also, when your name is Liebson, it's, you know, you have to, as I say, the spelling is not self-evident.
1: Yeah. That's right. We suffer from the
0: right,
1: same.
0: Right.
1: Anomaly.
0: Right. If only we... Right. Anyway. Okay. Forgiveness. Day of Atonement, Days of Awe, Yom Kippur. The thing I noticed in what you said in the last segment, Rabbi, in kind of the triage of atonements, first others... Then I think you said yourself and God.
1: Mm-hmm.
0: Did I get that right?
1: That's right.
0: How about one other? And if it's a different holiday or a different essence, perfectly fine. But how important of when being approached by someone, the obligation to accept their apologies, to forgive others, not just ask for forgiveness, but do to forgive others. Let me try that in an English sentence. How important is it to forgive others as much as ask for forgiveness? And is that part of this too?
1: Yeah, I would say it's very important, maybe even just as important. If only, I mean, for many reasons, but if only for the reason that it really releases you from any type of toxicity. See, when we don't forgive and we keep that grudge and fill ourselves with that resentment, we don't realize that very often it destroys us much more than it destroys the other that we are not forgiving. I think it was Nelson Mandela who said that the resentment is like drinking poison and hoping that the other will die from it. It's feeding ourselves with that poison, right? And it becomes extremely toxic to the point that we live half lives with that grudge because it pulls us down. It suffocates us.
0: It's a millstone.
1: Yes.
0: Yeah.
1: So it's extremely important. And there are many places in the teachings of the sages that teach us that resentment is really the only way to God. It's the only blockage that can truly block our relationship with God. To the point that the Talmud says that one who is able to forgive and let go of that grudge, then God is able to renew his relationship with that person, as if it's a blockage that stands in the way of a relationship with God and I think with life altogether.
0: So it clearly is a barrier to your life and living your best or fulfilled, meaningful life. Let's use that phrase.
1: There's no doubt.
0: Okay.
1: No doubt. And may I add,
0: please.
1: Regardless of how deep the hurt is. I'm not saying that one should forget. I don't think that that's a Jewish concept. You know, people say, let's forgive and forget. I don't think we can forget. We're human beings, and when we're hurt, it stays there in the memory. But we can certainly forgive. And sometimes there are ways or methods that we can use to forgive. For example, recognizing that things don't just happen to us, but they happen for us, right? That's Joseph's model in the Bible, where he tells his brothers, yes, you may have sold me into slavery, but that's not how I choose to see my story. I was actually sent to Egypt so that I could eventually become the vice king and feed you. So I was on a mission. I wasn't just sold. Things happened for me, not just to me. That's a method to use in order to be able to let go of this grudge. But there's a clear necessity in order to live life fully, to be able to let go, to be able to indeed forgive.
0: Is there another side to that coin too? Maybe we should pick this up in the next segment, but I think we can all appreciate in some respects that carrying grudges is going to end up being a depressant. It's going to end up being a barrier. It's going to end up being a weight. And a distraction from your higher or better thoughts. But is there also an injunction against carrying grudges? Is that itself something you seek forgiveness from God for. That I carried grudges. That I carried resentments. Is that in and of itself verboten, forbidden, if you will? Can we do that on the other side of this? Yes. Rabbi Pinchas Alush is my guest. Then I want to talk to you about your beautiful newsletter as well. Rabbi Pinchas Alush from Congregation Beth Tefillah, CBT, House of Prayer. We'll be right back.

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0: Welcome back to the Seth Leibson Show. Rabbi Pinchas Alush is my guest, Congregation Beth Tefillah. We're speaking about Yom Kippur, which comes Sunday night, Monday, and we'll do a portion of the Bible, too, that will be read in synagogues across the world tomorrow. But that very question about grudges, carrying resentments, how wonderful it is to relieve ourselves of those, obviously. It's important to forgive others, and we almost always will notice a relief, a natural relief. But is it also something we seek, we apologize to God for doing, for carrying the resentment? Is a grudge, is a resentment, is a, is grief with someone else, its own sin?
1: There's no doubt it is. There's no doubt it is. And yes, we have to ask God for forgiveness if we carry a grudge. And the reason is because God created us in order to serve a mission here on earth. Everyone has their own unique mission. But when we carry a grudge, not only does it weigh heavily on us, but in many ways it impedes us from fulfilling our mission fully, because we're not there fully. We have a grudge that's pulling us back, or that's pulling us down. And so we have to ask God for forgiveness, saying, yes, we weren't able to fulfill the reason for which you created us fully because of this grudge that has made us live half lives instead of full lives.
0: That's the point. I'm so glad you centered on that, that to live fully. He wants us to be integral, as to live with the fullness of creation he bestowed upon us, right? And not to limit ourselves or limit his vision for us, right?
1: That's right. With the fullness of creation, with the fullness of presence,
0: yeah,
1: of being, showing up to every moment,
0: yeah,
1: with everything that we have. And when we carry grudges, it really, it does not enable us to,
0: yeah,
1: to achieve that. It,
0: yeah,
1: it really cuts that into at least half.
0: Yeah, that's beautiful. And it's for another show, and we'll do it on another show, but it's that, it's, I think, the psychologically complicated question of how to forgive and when to forgive and at the limit with another human being so that you aren't yourself becoming, a victim or a continual floor mat or doormat, if you will. So we'll save that point for,
1: sure,
0: another time, unless you want to address it in passing to the degree that you want to. I wanted to also bring up your beautiful newsletter today. I loved this. You tell a story of an experiment that look. I can't do the German.
1: Ludwig went.
0: Thank you.
1: I can't do his last name.
0: We do the Romantic languages, not Germanic. Ludwig Wittgenstein.
1: Wittgenstein. Okay. Thank you so much.
0: Yeah.
1: He was a 20th century philosopher,
0: yeah,
1: and he did this experiment where you put a fly in a bottle and open the bottle up, but he wanted to see if the fly can find its way out of the bottle. And the fly was banging its head on the sides of the bottle, indeed trying to leave the bottle. But there was one direction that he forgot to look at, and that was upwards. So eventually he died from exhaustion, banging himself on the sides
0: did,
1: of the bottle.
0: The fly did, yes, right.
1: That's right.
0: Yeah.
1: It died, or
0: yeah,
1: yeah, the fly died. And the purpose of the experiment in many ways was to teach human beings also that there is one direction that we often forget to look at, and that's that direction upwards, towards God, towards the heavens, to connect ourselves to that which is greater than us. You know, there's so much going on in life. There are so many noises and distractions. There are so many walls on the sides, and we fight them, and sometimes we are just banging our heads into those walls. And God is calling our name from above and saying, hey, I'm here. I'm waiting for you to connect. I'll help you through this. But make that effort first and fly upwards. Use your wings to get out of that bottle. And when we do so, we realize that indeed the walls were overcomable and that they should not have been an obstacle whatsoever to us being able to live life fully, as we were saying before.
0: You ask about, you say the question too many people ask is, where am I going? When the better question is, where am I looking? And I think we all recognize certain people who do have that, and we notice, what is it different about them, we might say to ourselves. From, I know a few handful of people that are just, no matter what, they're just wonderful and beautiful. I'm in the presence of one now. They're just wonderful. But it's about the way they have framed their mind and outlook, right? Mm-hmm. It's about whether they think about it or do it intuitively, they're just on a different plane. They're concerned about the non-relevant.
1: That's right.
0: that too many of us think are relevant.
1: No, very well said. I'm in the presence of one too. But it's very true. When a person is able to wire his brain in such a way,
0: yeah,
1: where he empowers his inner fly, so to speak, mm-hmm, to look upwards towards the top of the bottle, then the mundane, the details of life, the trivialities, really don't take much space, because we know that there's something so much greater. There's a God that is giving us a mission, that is helping us, that is empowering us every day. And so, all right, so we face some noise, but that doesn't bother us. It doesn't faze us.
0: One of the things that I found at the end of your newsletter that I was just thinking about a little bit was, I hear you probably do too, so many complaints about people it's certainly true that they go to synagogue or church, for that matter. I don't think this just applies in Judaism. I hear it a lot about churches, that they go and there's too much politics from the pulpit. There's too much political ideology being spoken about, lectured on, preached on, et cetera, et cetera, et cetera. And I was given to thinking about that when you put in your newsletter, it's true not only in our personal lives, but in the world around us. We can become consumed by politics, uncertainty, and conflict, yet faith asks us to look higher. I don't think we go, some people perhaps do, but I don't think the purpose of church or synagogue, for that matter, is to get another political message. There's enough talk radio and Fox News.
1: That's right. And I want to connect this to what my beloved rabbi, then, whom I also mentioned in the newsletter, once told me, that his goal in life, and that I think should be the goal of any type of religious institution or religious person as rabbis, is, as he said, his goal in life is not to make people aware that they have feet with which to walk, but rather that they have wings with which to fly.
0: Yeah, I saw that. Talk to me about
1: and
0: that.
1: And I think that, yes, politics, life in general with, you know, in this world with all of its noises, teach us that we have feet and we have to walk in that maze of life, so to speak, so that we find that direction that we are so seeking. But religion, and I think God himself, faith, teaches that we not only have feet to walk, but that we have wings to fly. That even though we may be banging ourselves against a wall, we have wings that can enable us to fly out of that bottle. We have a God that enables us to give us a why, a greater than self purpose, that eventually also gives us the power to surmount any type of wall, any type of glass bottle, any type of obstacle.
0: Beautiful. Thank you. I want to take a look at something in Deuteronomy when we come right back. We'll be right back with a final thought from Rabbi Alush.
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0: Welcome back to the Seth Leibson Show. I want to thank Rabbi Pinchas Salush for joining us this hour, as he does most Fridays when he is in town. I should say every Friday when he's in town. You really do make that commitment to us, and we appreciate it to no end of words of thanks and gratitude, Rabbi. As I say, we typically will read together a bit of a portion that will be read in the synagogues across the world and tomorrow, as is done every Sabbath day, every Saturday, every Shabbos. This one is a different one. It doesn't follow the typical order because it's part of the Days of Awe, right, preceding Yom Kippur. So it's Deuteronomy 31:32. Can you say the word for me?
1: Sure. Ha'azinu.
0: Ha'azinu, which means to listen,
1: mm-hmm.
0: to hear.
1: That's right.
0: Our friend Tevi brought out this one line that might be easily skipped over, but he asked specifically, I run it by you, because he thought you'd particularly enjoy it. Mm. It's in 32:44, Deuteronomy 32:44, Moses came together with Hosea, son of Nun, and recited all the words of this poem in hearing of the people. Well, why Hosea? His name is Joshua. And there's a lesson from the Or HaChaim here on this. Although Joshua stood beside Moses, God's word came only to Moses. Although Moses had added the letter to Joshua's name, blah, blah, blah. When God mentions Joshua's name, it remained unchanged. It was as it was not appropriate to make him look prestigious vis-a-vis his teacher. In other words, he wasn't to be known as Joshua yet. He didn't want, how does the phrase go, the axe to boast in the presence of the woodcutter.
1: Mm-hmm. I love that. I love that. It's true. It reminds me of that Talmudic statement that says, who is wise? And there are quite a few definitions of who is wise in the Talmud. One is he who learns from every person, right? But in this particular case, it says who is wise, he who knows his place. You have to know your place,
0: yeah.
1: Especially in the context of Moses and of people. And I think Joshua knew his place. I'm a student in the context of my beloved teacher. Although, yes, I was appointed to lead the nation, I still remain a student in his presence. And I think it's that humility that comes with knowing your place that makes a person wise. And there's a great lesson here that often we get ahead of ourselves, or we allow power to many ways flood our minds. And here Moses at the very end of his life teaches Joshua to be wise, to maintain that humility, so that we know who we are and we still know how much we have yet to achieve.
0: That's wonderful. That's beautiful. Thank you, Rabbi Alush. On behalf of Mr. Bill, thank you for sitting in, Mr. Bill. On behalf of Rabbi Pinchas Salush and the rest of the staff here, until Monday or until next week, God bless you all. Have a good Shabbos and class dismissed.

0: Hey, I am Brant, and her name is Sherry, and she's a friend and a colleague of mine, and we were just praying for her, actually, because she had a major surgery she just went through.
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5: Welcome to Seculo and happy Friday to you all. I'm Will Haynes, and we're going to be talking about the fact that Congress is out of session. They have been sent home early, as they all will be campaigning to keep their jobs in the House of Representatives, as we are only 46 days away from the midterm elections. Now, this isn't that early. They would be going home soon anyways, but Speaker Johnson decided to adjourn the House a little early because, surprise, surprise, Thomas Massey decided he would try to have one last shot at relevancy before he drifts off into obscurity without a job in the House anymore, where he introduced articles of impeachment against Secretary of War Pete Hegseth for what he said are waging unconstitutional military operations in Iran and Yemen, but that, as it were, would eat up time that is pointless. So the Speaker of the House decided, let's just go home early. Now, there are some that aren't happy about that. There are members of Congress like Representative Ralph Norman from South Carolina saying canceling yet another day of votes is unacceptable. Goes on to how many days they've not been voting and that the founders didn't envision taking this much time off and still getting paid, et cetera, et cetera. This is kind of where the country is around Congress on both sides, though, is that there is so much obstructionism between the opposite party and so many times even within the own party that they can't get an agenda through because they can't agree about what an agenda is. And that's what we're seeing here. And the Republicans in the House have had a little bit harder time coalescing than those

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2: 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They typically like that person to remain representing them. So we'll see what happens in November. We'll see what the balance of power shakes out, and we'll see what that agenda looks like for the President of the United States in the second half of his presidency. But today we also want to show a lot of the work that we have done this week and showcase throughout the week from the ACLJ, whether it be victories for our clients in Colorado, where pastors and 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
8: 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By the way, you should be watching online. It's a great place way to interact with the

0: show. There's a great chat feature. If you're on YouTube or on Rumble, you can get involved that way. But also, you get to see us, which is always nice. You see our pretty face as well. But along with that, it's you do during the commercial breaks, you get special video presentations our team put together. We just flash back to earlier this year with one of our lawyers, Garrett Taylor, who led this. You can actually read the what he wrote on our website right now. If you go to aclj.org, you can see the article about this case. So you can go to that and really get a more of a deep dive on the history of this case. Again, it's been a little over a year of working. We've been talking about it for nearly a year. And the ACLJ, again, stood alongside these pastors and church members to make sure that they were able to still practice, not just, again, having a church service or something like this. This was an outreach to people in need that was being shut down. The city's saying, you can do a lot of things in a public park. Helping people? Nah, that's not one of them. But the ACLJ was able to work hard and work with them, by the way, too, to get what is really a victory for our clients, to continue, again, this ministry to people who are in need, and specifically people who are homeless and that really could use the support of the church. It's what the church is called to do. And now, though we were headed towards discovery in the lawsuit phase, we were able to create a settlement, work together, our ACLJ lawyers and this team, to really develop a collaborative effort to make sure that sort of this newly proposed language protects everyone. And it's really, again, a big moment. It took months of our team working hard on this. And again, what this does is, it affects the local community there in Colorado, but it also starts building precedent for what we can take around the country if needed.
1: Well, and once again, I want to point this out because of the hard work of our team. The criminal citations that were issued to pastors and church members that were using the park for their ministry, they were issued on September 18th of 2025. We were able to receive the client, fight back, get the criminal charges dropped, as well as file a federal lawsuit and get a settlement in less than a year. That, for the work of the speed of things, is remarkable, because going through the court system, as you all know, if you watch this broadcast, takes a long time sometimes. So just even that, 3 days shy of a year, and we're talking about the repealing of the ordinance that happened last night and replacement with something new. That is remarkably quick, because also we mentioned we were able to come to this settlement. There was positive outreach from the city as we neared this discovery phase. We had multiple potential resolutions in conferences, and then developed this collaborative effort among the parties that crafted this new proposed ordinance that would replace the old one. This going into the discovery phase takes a lot of man hours. It takes a lot of interviews, depositions, as well as documents, going through all of that. That was about to be a big chunk of even our attorney's time moving forward towards the end of this year as this lawsuit progressed. So not only are we able to get this for our clients, and everyone is happy in Colorado as they are able to continue their ministry, as well as the city is able to still have restrictions that they deem to be safety for the parties. But we pointed out in our lawsuit, Logan, that it wasn't just the old ordinance was not broad for the safety of everyone. It was specifically targeting those that, in the way it was being applied, that were religious groups.
0: Yeah, ministry work.
1: That's right.
0: That was what was being targeted. And remember, I need to clarify, you know, we're here celebrating this, but look, this may be happening in your hometown. It may be happening to you. Remember that the ACLJ team is there for you at no cost. Remember, no bill was ever sent to these pastors or to this church. That's not how this works here. Thankfully, people like you support the work of the ACLJ. And because you do that, we're able to represent all of these amazing clients that need our help for absolutely no cost. And by the way, those clients one day may be you, and maybe it could be you right now. And you may be watching this going, I think this is happening to me. And maybe you thought you were helpless or hopeless and you didn't think it was worthwhile. Well, you know what? There's a real easy way. You should go to aclj.org/help, fill out a simple, like just survey, couple quick questions. If it's within the scope of the work here at the ACLJ, religious freedom matters, of course, constitutional crises that may be occurring. We'll jump into action. We get a team of lawyers on it immediately. You get attached to a lawyer pretty much immediately and told whether or not this is something the ACLJ can do. And if it is, we jump into action. The legal system moves slow. This is one of the faster ones, and it was, you know, nearly a year. So you got to remember that. So if you feel like this is happening to you, don't wait. Jump in now, call ACLJ or get involved at ACLJ. You can go to aclj.org/help and be a part of this big movement that is happening, because we can get things done. We can get things done that, again, you may go, this is small potatoes. This is looking at what's happening here in Colorado. This is a public park in Colorado in this one community. Who cares? Who cares? Obviously, the people of this community, who they're ministering to, people that need food, people that need supplies, people that are struggling, people that need Jesus. Who does it also affect? Obviously, the pastors, the churches, the people who run the ministry. And inevitably, the wake goes beyond them, and it gets to you. Somewhere in this country, this is happening somewhere else, and we need to know about it. That's why the ACLJ team is continually fighting for this. I mean, it's nearly a year of fighting for these Colorado churches, again, cited for so many different things, including just worshiping in the park. But we have new language. The ACLJ team was able to work. That's also the truth here, too. You know what would be a lot better for a lot of organizations like ours? Say, we're not going to settle. We're going to take this thing all the way. We're going to battle it out in the court system. We're going to make sure that we, you know, squeeze every second out of this. But that is not what our team does here. We go for the win. We go for what's the victory for the client. And that may take 2 days. It may take 2 years. It may take 20 years. But we're not going to do this because the organization decides, oh, we think it's better for us in fundraising to stretch this out over years and years and years. There are cases that go years and years. Trust me, I would much rather have our team be able to move on. And thankfully, we're able to find some common sense with some people here in Colorado, work with them, rework this language to make sure that our clients are represented fairly.
1: That's right, and that's exactly what you see here. When you look at the lawsuit, and I encourage everyone, go read on ACLJ.org. Garrett Taylor, who really did a great job on this, was able to work with the city and able to come to this agreement. But as we said, it's up at ACLJ.org, has a lot of other information, which actually can help, as you were talking about, other people that may be in situations like this, that when they read the things about, you know, this ordinance was, we challenged it in the lawsuit on vagueness and overbreadth, not narrowly tailored, religious targeting, viewpoint discrimination. When you read the descriptions of that, you may think, oh, that's exactly what I've seen happening in my own town with this ordinance or with my church group. Because this isn't a novel thing that happened here in Colorado. This is something that city councils and local governments do across the country, and you have to challenge it when it is discriminating against one group. And that's what we challenged here. And as you mentioned, he was able to then work with the city council not only to repeal that ordinance that was bad law that was affecting our client, but also to make something stronger for everyone. And so that's where they've passed a new ordinance that is able to govern the city parks, the usage of city parks, so it doesn't completely hamstring the city to be able to protect its citizens, but it also isn't targeting the church members that are using the public facilities that anyone has access to conduct their ministry. And so it's a very important balance that you see around the country. But when the government decides we're sending police officers, we're going to criminally cite people for their involvement in ministry, that's when it goes too far. And sometimes it may even be that the ordinance never had that intended effect, that it wasn't like you had members of city council sitting around thinking, we're really going to get those church groups. But then that's how in practicality it plays out with the police and the way it's enforced. We can work together sometimes. And that's what you saw here in Colorado. I do think it is important, once again, we talk about it. This was done in under a year. We really started the representation back in February. It also takes people that realize my rights are being violated to contact a group like the ACLJ. Sometimes, as you say, it's easier for a church to be like, let's go to a different place.
0: Yeah,
1: it's not worth it.
0: Sometimes we need a wake-up call, and hopefully this show can be one of those for you today. I encourage you, if you feel like you're so moved to support the work of the ACLJ, it's a great time to do it. Go to aclj.org right now, and if you can make a donation, I'll just earmark today as those of you who are reaching out specifically because of people like this, when these, you know, victories for our clients can happen. And you, you know, a lot of times they tell me, the fundraising group, you know, that we work with, our team here that, that does a lot of that, they go, you know, Logan, sometimes victories, sometimes successes, they don't always, you know, move the needle, if you will. And I always say, we gotta celebrate. We gotta celebrate when the ACLJ team does incredible work. So celebrate with us today. If you can support financially. If you just want to call in, say a thanks or a prayer to our team, to these churches. I see former members of these churches in the chat. Give me a call at 1-800-684-3110. 1-800-684-3110. I'll take calls in the next segment. We're also going to give you a little bit of the news of the day of what's going on around the world. But I had to start off with this great news. We'll be right back.
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0: Amen. Before we get to some of the news of the day that we want to hit you with, there's also another victory the ACLJ team was able to secure, and this is one that happens worldwide. You know, I wanted to hit domestic front first because I think that those, you know, connect with you on a personal level. Maybe you've been involved in one of these ministries to these to communities that are in need in your local area. You can feel it. You can connect with it. Sometimes we take things overseas, and I'll be honest, that I feel like some of it gets, if you want to say, you know, quote unquote, lost in translation, because it's hard to imagine what the world is like for Christians in different nations that don't respect your religious beliefs or religious freedom like we do here in America. But now I want the ACLJ world to go a little bit beyond what we do here in this country, because, Will, we have another success to report.
1: That's right. And when you look at these cases, sometimes it seems almost hopeless, but we fight very hard and we get results in places even like Pakistan. This is the case of a now 19-year-old Christian in Pakistan, Zubaim Masih. And when Zubaim was arrested, he was 17 years old. He and four other Christians around his age were arrested in September of 2024. And they use these blasphemy laws that Pakistan has on the books still, and they use them to persecute Christians, local places especially. And their crime was publicly sharing their faith in Pakistan. According to the police complaint, one bystander filed with the police that they were offended because a young woman in the group, so not even our client, we used a loudspeaker to preach that salvation comes only through Christ. So the core tenet of the gospel. And that was an offensive message to the individual that reported it. And they also said it hurt the religious feelings of other Muslims nearby. We represented this individual and are pleased to announce today, and I got this very early in the morning, that our client, Zubayim Masih, and the other four co-defendants were all acquitted in that blasphemy charge today.
5: Amazing.
1: At the hearing, our team briefed the new judge. There was a new judge on this case. And this judge acquitted everyone, including the defendants that weren't our clients. So our team was able to get victory, not just for our client that we've been representing, but all the others as well. Because at the end of the day, we will fight for religious liberty all around the world. And we know that in places like Pakistan, it can be hard. But if we are there and we are on the ground and we are fighting, we can get victories like this. The judge, Mohammad Nasrallah, I don't believe was siding with the individuals because he's a Christian himself.
5: Shared religious beliefs.
1: Right. It is because our team was able to present the facts and the law and get them acquitted of these laws that shouldn't exist. Blasphemy laws should not exist. We still have other clients that we are fighting hard for as well. Some are on death row for very similar type charges. These were not facing the death penalty, fortunately, but we were able to get them acquitted completely. And that is such a wonderful victory to share today.
5: These are the real issues that are happening around the world. And this is why our team is so important. You know, we're able to get lost sometimes in the news of the day here in the United States of America, and sometimes it feels trivial. But again, I come to you with these victories that our team's able to produce because of, one, the hand of God, and because of people like you. And again, I'll be honest, and I'm not just saying this, by the way. I could probably show you an endless supply of calls and emails and meetings where, you know, the fundraising groups, the fundraising committee kind of we work here with and that we work on, they'll tell you that these, we're putting out an email, whatever it is, that our audience doesn't seem to respond when we tell you about these victories. I want you today to prove them wrong. I encourage you to go to ACLJ.org and make a donation of any kind. That could be $5. I don't care. I want to see the number of donations skyrocket today because of this victory. So maybe you already gave your $75, whatever it may be. Maybe you're already an ACLJ champion who gives. It could be $5. Just so I can go back and say, listen, our viewers, our supporters, they care about these victories. They want to know about them. They want to be updated with them because I love sharing them with you. It's the fun part of the job, if you will. We can get caught up in the deep and the dark and the disturbing. And look, plenty of days for that. It's not like we're living in a world where that doesn't happen every day. But there are some times where we can take a moment, praise God, and say thank you for what we've been able to accomplish here at the ACLJ. And that's what we've done the last 25 minutes of this show. That's it. Only the last 25 minutes. And we've got other news to cover. Rick Grinnell's going to be joining us. We got a lot more, you know, but we've just given you two senses of what could be quote unquote victories. And really, it's funny to kind of even say that because it's things that never should have happened in the first place. A Christian mission, essentially, being shut down from helping people in need in their community, feeding people who are homeless, all of these kind of things. And then in Pakistan, someone who's just talking about their faith, witnessing. Because again, we have to put in perspective what religious persecution is worldwide and how it is different than what is in America. In America, you may have a ministry shut down, and we're able to actually come up with a settlement, work with the city to figure this out, work with the county to figure this out, or a state or a government. There's some rationale here. In these situations in Pakistan or over the world, you may not be able to get there. But thankfully, this time, we were.
1: And once again, why is it important also when you give to the ACLJ to continue these fights? Because the fights aren't over in Pakistan. This is a great victory to celebrate. But we have many other clients that still are on, some on death row because of the very same charges, the very same laws that are on the books there. And we have to take that lawfare fight because that's what they're using. They're using the law to persecute Christians in Pakistan. We have to take the fight there to make sure that it doesn't keep coming and encroaching here at home. We fight for those at home, which there is. These are both equally great victories for people, but the persecution that we see in the United States, thankfully, is not at the level of putting you in prison or on death row for sharing your faith yet. But when you start to see what's happening in Europe, where they're not calling it blasphemy laws because they're not a state religion there that's saying you're offending our religion. But they are going after free speech in the UK, in France, in many of these places that are Western, that believe in the freedom of speech and religion on paper. But if you don't fight where it's happening, where it's so blatant, blasphemy laws, when they start targeting your speech or your beliefs in Western countries, friendly countries, it creeps over the ocean back home. So we can't just let a city ordinance stand if it violates the Constitution and the freedom of religion, the freedom of speech. Just like we can't let a blasphemy law in Pakistan stand because it is unjust and violates humanity. So we are going to go, whether it's Pakistan or here, and continue that fight.
5: Yeah, around the world, the ACLJ continues on. Now, listen, in the next half hour, we do have a show, by the way, that continues on for the next half hour. And do we have phone lines open? And they've been listening very closely, you've been watching very intently. But I want to hear from you. I know we haven't really given you an option to call in today very much because I haven't really posed this. But we are going to address the Supreme Court of the United States has made their decision on the mail-in balloting situation. Some of you may not be too thrilled, but we're going to continue that conversation in the next half hour. Give me a call. You want to talk about it, 1-800-684-3110. Rick Grinnell's going to be joining us. But again, we have a second half hour of the show. I want you to be a part of that second half hour. Find us broadcasting live on ACLJ.org, Facebook, YouTube, Rumble. We're there live 12 to 1 p.m. Eastern time each and every day. And of course, archived on however you get your podcast immediately following the show. And we'll be right back. Second half hour coming up. And this is our shortest break. So give me a call. Less than a minute. We'll be right back.
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7: Keeping you informed and engaged now more than ever. 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
5: Welcome back to Seculo. Second half hour coming up. Rick Riddell is going to be joining us in just a few minutes. Will Haynes is in studio. I had someone who sent me a post on X yesterday and said, hey, I love your show, but I love it more when Rick is on. So you know what? We'll have to make sure we tell Rick that. But phone lines are open for you at 1-800-684-3110. We have spent the last half hour talking about two big celebrations here at the ACLJ. But now I think we need to adjust a little bit. I know Will's going to break it down coming up a little bit longer, but there has been some movement from the United States Supreme Court. Some of you are going to like this or not going to like this. Let's just be honest. We know where our audience stands on this. But of course, this has to do with the mail-in ballot situation. So maybe we just hit them with the, you know, do you want the good news or the bad news first kind of situation? And
1: right,
5: it kind of depends on your point of view.
1: Well, what happened yesterday is after an earlier attempt to block this, it was overturned. A stay was granted by the Supreme Court a few weeks ago, and we talked about that. Now, an application for stay has been denied by the Supreme Court. So what happened here is a group of states sued the administration for the new rule that after an executive order, the Postal Service created a new rule. It went through the rulemaking process, which is takes a while sometimes, and then they published the final rule, which would have all these new regulations, if it were, about how to conduct mail-in balloting. It has to be, have a barcode on it. It has to be able to check citizenship from states. There's several different things to try and strengthen the mail-in ballot process. Not to get rid of it, but to make sure that it is less, vulnerable to cheating, as that was the goal of the president. What happened here is that the Supreme Court was asked to stay the injunction of the lower court by the government. And that was denied by the Supreme Court. At the end of the day, it was presented to Justice Jackson, as these stays are emergency stays, and it was denied by her and to the court. She referred it to the broader court, which means they had to get five justices to agree to either grant the stay or to reject it. We see here that Justice Kavanaugh is on record concurring with the court's opinion that there will not be a stay granted here to the government to allow this rule to move forward for the midterm. And Justice Kavanaugh's rationale was that he believes the rule, at least based off the briefing, is within the scope of what the Postal Service can do. However, the timing, because of the Administrative Procedures Act, for this upcoming midterms election is not viable. So therefore, he denied the application for stay with the majority. There were only two that dissented on record that we know of, and that is Justice Alito joined by Justice Thomas, who would have granted the stay, allowing this rule to go forward in the midterm. So as it stands right now, this rule will not be implemented in the midterms. This has nothing to do with the merits of the case on whether this rule will last later.
5: Let's just be honest. This is a loss for President Trump. He's not thrilled about this.
1: He is not. He went after the three justices that he put on the court, saying, these are not the people I interviewed. Yeah. Now,
5: I think that's a bit much.
1: When you see what Justice Kavanaugh's rationale was, there are many people. It was a long post.
5: They just put up the post. Yeah, there's no character, shortage there, ladies and gentlemen. So I'll let you guys read that. I'm not reading that to you. That's way too long. When we get back, though, you're going to hear from Rick Grinnell. I'm sure he's got a lot to say about this and some other things. We'll take this thing back over to the mayor, Karen Bass.
1: That's right.
5: Situations there. And continuing this discussion, phone lines are open for you. Ask Will a question, any question, 1-800-684-3110. Be kind to your phone screener. You'll probably make it on the air today. 1-800-684-3110. And continue to support the work of the ACLJ when you can. And do it today again. Do it in the celebrations of victories at ACLJ.org. We'll be right back.
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5: We are continuing the AI discussion, but we also wanted to talk about a decision that I think we can all actually say is maybe a win for the people who are pro-Israel or people who are in support of the Jewish people. Not something you get to say a lot, I feel like, in 2026.
1: Normally,
5: typically, it's the other way around.
1: Yeah.
5: Typically, it's the other way around. But you have rapper Macklemore, who you may remember from Thrift Shop a number of years ago now. He had been opening only a few dates so far on the Ed Sheeran tour. This is a stadium-sized tour. And, of course, most of the crowd there, as much as I think Macklemore made some cool music back in the day, were not there to see Macklemore. They were there to see Ed Sheeran. He went out, and look, this is nothing new for him. He has been one of the loudest voices for, I guess you'd say, the Palestinian cause, if you want to put it in a positive sense. But he's done it in a way of, even historically, 10 years ago or so, you know, appeared in a very racially insensitive outfit, including a prosthetic nose and beard. This is not someone who is new to his anti-Semitism, but went out there, made a big statement at MetLife Stadium in New York City, you know, outside New York City. You can imagine the crowd there. You'd think maybe this is on their side now because, you know, this is New York. But I think what you had, for the first time in a long time, an outcry from a lot of people saying, I did not sign up to come to this show. I came to see Ed Sheeran, who is a particularly apolitical artist, doesn't really take sides in this, is, you know, and now I'm being forced to hear what I don't want to hear, which is not only someone's political point of view, but is leading a crowd in a Free Palestine chant, is making people feel unsafe that are there, who are in the Jewish community, who are outwardly Jewish, which I'm sure in New York there are plenty who are in that crowd. And then you had an artist like Pink, who, again, historically doesn't really stand up for causes that would be maybe labeled quote-unquote conservative. In fact, has been quite the opposite. She responded by posting a video condemning it, and then later on said, no, when it seemed like she was going to apologize, said, no, I was born Jewish. I didn't ask for this. This is inappropriate. We don't need to be doing it at these shows. And now, come a few days later, we have made the decision that now Ed Sheeran has made the decision that no longer will Macklemore be appearing on this tour. Now, again, I'm for freedom of speech. I'm for the right to say what you want to say, but I'm also for the right to take a win when we get a win. And at this moment, I'm happy to say that Macklemore will be returning back to the theaters that he's performing in, or, you know, currently performing at the Masquerade in Atlanta, I see, you know, coming up in a few months here. You know, that's probably back to where he needs to be, not playing at massive stadium events. If you want to say what you want to say and your audience wants to come for it, God bless you. I don't care. But the fact that this happened, I think this is a big win for this side. And he made a statement. He just put out a statement talking about it. And he said, Ed Sheeran and his team made the decision to remove me from this tour, and said that Robert Kraft, again, fun. This is what Robert Kraft called him and said that pretty much they could not play at Gillette Stadium, and that he got a bunch of other owners together to do it. And that Ed said, you know, what you said was offensive. A lot of people found a lot of offense to it. And of course, he, you know, backed up, said he's a good friend, you know, yada, yada, yada. But I think this is something we need to take, like, as a moment of going, maybe we haven't lost hope completely that the audience of the United States of America, the audience, by the way, and I'm not talking about the media, I'm not talking about Hollywood or whatever may come from it. I'm talking about the ticket buyer, is saying, I'm not putting up with this.
1: Well, and once again, this is someone who is the opener. It's not like it's his tour. You don't get to make the decisions about what kind of publicity and attention you draw to it. Your actions have consequences when it comes to your payday, when it comes to this. I think it's interesting also because for years, the way that Palestinian activists have tried to almost create inorganically movements is through the boycott, divest, and sanctions movement, where they tried to force institutions to divest of any sort of even fringe connection to the state of Israel, whether it be you know, having stock in tech companies that may be traced back to Israel or any sort of that. And then they wanted government sanctions. They've tried to force this movement for so long. And in many ways, that has worked because the very small voice makes the political statement of people that aren't being political. They just may have an association somewhere with Israel. That has been what we've pushed back at. Here, you're seeing an actual concert, someone that was making very, very incendiary and pushing a message that wasn't his own tour to be pushing that on, gets a consequence from that. But you know what it isn't? It isn't this dark money funded organization going everywhere trying to find any person who supports the Palestinian cause and say you are kicked out of society. That's what BDS is doing. This is the market actually just showing up and doing its job, saying, hey, I'm Ed Sheeran. This is my tour. You know what? We're not a political group. I'm not a political artist. So maybe I don't want that as my opener. I don't want that to be the first taste of what people get and what's going to be a great night of entertainment.
5: Yeah. And I think, like you said, the context is king here. And the fact that people weren't buying a ticket, you bought a ticket to see Macklemore, I assume. You know what you're getting yourself into. It's like if I bought a ticket to see Five for Fighting right now, my friend John Adrasik, I have a feeling I'm going to go in there for a pretty patriotic, likely a pro-Israel experience here. Because you probably have a little bit of an idea of the artist that you're getting yourself in front of. This is a bold move, I'll be honest, and I'm proud of somewhat of Ed Sheeran and his team for doing this, because I don't think it's... I think it's going to bring more Macklemore into the news, because... Let's just be honest. This is no shade to Macklemore. He should have been, thrilled that he was on this stadium tour at this point in his career. Anyone should be thrilled that they are opening for one of the biggest artists in the world. And most, by the way, if you've been on any of those tours, a lot of times there are rules and restrictions of what you should or should not be talking about, or what songs you're going to be playing. Or what decibel you play at. There's all these things you probably are unaware of that go into being a supporting act on one of these tours. But I am thankful for a moment. And look, I am thankful it happened where? Probably in New York City. Because it happened in MetLife Stadium just across the river, that likely there's enough outcry there in front of 100,000 people to say, this has gone too far. And you were then able to rally thousands and thousands of people around the country. And again, it's no diss to Macklemore. I believe he should be able to say whatever he wants to say. But that doesn't mean that the audience doesn't speak louder.
1: Well, and we have a comment on Rumble that says, who is Macklemore? And I think to some degree, that's sometimes why artists do these big things. That when they are, has been to some degree, his big hit was 15 years ago.
5: Even
1: now?
5: Even said in a statement, I didn't need the whole tour. I only needed two shows
1: right.
5: to make all this news.
1: So he got a payday and got a pop of publicity because he did this stunt. Yeah, maybe that is what he was in it for, because he hasn't been relevant for 14 years, 15 years. I mean, I think it was 2012 when Thrift Shop was topping the charts. I mean, that's someone that as an opener, there's a reason he's an opener. As you said, it should have been great for him to be able to ride the coattails on this stadium tour, because really no one was paying even a portion of their ticket because he was on the card.
5: I mean, honestly, you look at some of the videos and it's not like the crowd has filled in quite a bit when he was performing, but I understand that, look, it ruffled feathers. People didn't like it. And look, this has happened on the other side a lot. And that's why I'm taking this win, because it's happened a lot aside for those that go in and speak openly about their faith or go out and speak openly about Israel. And have been the openers, and they've been dropped. And though I don't agree with the messaging here, I do understand the whose name is on the marquee. And that person's name is now represented. Because if Macklemore was allowed to continue every show for the rest of this tour, that is Ed Sheeran putting his stamp of approval on it. Okay, I mean, again, I think the big picture of this is a win. And one that we should be happy as people who... support the Jewish people. And like I said, you don't have to be supportive of the current political regime in Israel. There's an election that's going to be happening in a few weeks. It's a highly contested election. Do I think Netanyahu probably pulls it out? Probably, but it's not like it's a guarantee by any means. Okay. Again, people like to, this is where it does become anti-Semitism, because you paint every Israeli as these, almost conservative, like they do with, like, it'd be like if you painted the entire United States of America as either hard left or MAGA. But you've decided that because you don't like the Jewish people, that everyone in Israel must be genocidal maniacs. And what you're going to find is there's a lot of people in Israel who don't like what's going on right now either. What do you do with those people? What do you do with the fact that, the Ben and Jerry's got the CARE Honors Award this year, like 2 days ago? I mean, that's wild. Okay. They're boycotting Israel. They're Jewish people. But of course, we want to paint with broad brushes. When we get back, we're going to continue this conversation and we're going to wrap up this show with your calls and comments. So stay on hold if you're on hold at 1-800-684-3110. We do have two lines open. Look, we continue these conversations all week. I do need your support right now. If you could go to ACLJ.org, do me a favor, support the work. Could use a little bit of a bump right now because we are having, last week, we didn't talk a lot about the work of the ACLJ. It was kind of a somber week. We were dealing with a lot of things happening, 9/11. Year marking of Charlie Kirk assassination. So many things that we didn't feel was appropriate. We got to get back on it, though, folks. We got to keep this going because we got to keep us in all these fights and we got to keep this broadcast going. All goes, of course, at ACLJ.org. Do it right now. 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We appreciate it. When we get back, I want to hear from you, the most important voice in the room.
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5: 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We do still have a few lines open for you at 1-800-684-3110, 1-800-684-3110. You may have heard about us talk about this a little bit, but I want to give a full reset here. CeCe Hiles joining us right now. It's our relationship with the newly launching Nehemiah Alliance, again, calling for 52 days of prayer. And again, if you hear the first few segments of this show, you may be like, well, man, you guys are kind of painting a grim picture for the way society is and the way that the political system is. Well, we, live in two very different worlds here at the ACLJ. Of course, we're going to talk about what's going on in the news, what's going on in politics, but we also are going to talk about your spiritual life. We're going to talk about what's happening maybe in another realm of your existence. And with that, of course, there are moments that are important. And this one we felt was really important to team up with earlier this year, but now it's getting very close to the launch later this week. CeCe, I know you've been really running kind of point for this entire event and everything that's happening in our relationship with it. So let's give a background of what this is and, of course, then how people can get involved.
12: Sure. Just like you said, what we were even talking about earlier, I think everyone would agree that our spiritual walls have been crumbling, around our families, around our communities, around our state, around our nation. We've just seen, walls crumble. And so the Nehemiah Alliance basically takes their cue from Nehemiah and how he rebuilt the walls around Jerusalem in 52 days with the blessings of the government. But everyone took part, and they did their part standing right in front of the wall, right in front of them. That's what they were fixing. And so this is 52 days of prayer, and it launches September 10th and goes through November 1st, right before the critical midterm elections. And all it is signing up to pray, which is so great. But if we have Christians all over the United States, and actually this is going all over the world as well, they'll be praying for us as well. If we have Christians praying for 52 days together, I think, you know, things will change. Prayer changes things. And so the ACLJ has put together, with the Nehemiah Alliance, we've put together 52 days worth of prayers, and each week, each day has a theme. So you'll be praying for home life, community, your state, your nation, pro-life issues, world issues, and repentance. And then the final 3 days will be Christ's return and readiness, next generation, and prayer for the midterm elections. And so if you go to na52.org, all you have to do is just sign up to pray. Not asking for money or anything else. It's just literally, I want to sign up. I want to pray. I want to pray with the rest of the United States, you know, for my family, for my community, for my state, for this nation. And the Lord hears us, and I believe that he will answer our prayers and heal our nation.
1: Well, and I think
5: it'll show up in your inbox every day. You'll be guided through this experience.
12: It's not every day.
5: It's not just saying, hey, pray, you know, 52. Great. Everyone's like, oh, I pray. This is a guided joint of effort.
1: And on top of that as well, a lot of the prayers have been crafted and written by ACLJ staff members.
12: Yes,
1: if you've gotten a prayer guide before from the ACLJ, you know, one that's very important to us, but these 52 days of prayer will also be directed and guided by staff members that have worked and crafted these prayers that you will be receiving. And you said it's NA52, just four characters. NA52.org is how you can go to sign up for that.
12: Yeah, and then on October 31st, which is right before the end date, it goes through November 1st, and of course the elections are November 3rd, but on October 31st, Americans will gather on the National Mall, and there will be a big event there. And again, they'll be praying and worshiping, and, you know, again, just praying for the Lord to rebuild our walls, restore our homes, renew our hearts. That's what this is all about. And there'll also be, which will be helpful, there'll be voter information. Each day, each of the 52 days, there'll be a link where you can go and you can find out, hey, in my state, where can I, if I'm not registered to vote, where can I go get registered to vote? Where do I vote? What's on my ballot? All those, there'll be a link there to help you with all of that as well.
1: Well, we've also seen endorsement of this by people like Speaker of the House Mike Johnson, a lot of names that you're familiar with in the Christian music industry have put their names behind this as well. But there's also a call for the president to sign off on this effort, the 52 days of prayer as well. Tell us a little bit about that and what we're doing this week.
12: Yes, so we've made a request to President Trump to do a proclamation, basically proclaiming that these 52 days from September 10th to November 1st will be a time of prayer for our nation and restoring, you know, liberty and justice for all, really, in the United States, rebuilding our walls. And that will go out this week. And maybe he'll also do a video doing the United Prayer, because there are United Prayers that we'll all be praying. And then for the 52 days, each day, you'll get an actual prayer that everybody will pray together.
5: I think this is great. I think it's something that kind of makes our show and what we do here at the ACLJ a little bit different. You know, a lot of you tune in. I know I see the comments saying, you know, this is where I get my news. This is where I see what's going on in the world, and I get to stay informed about what's happening worldwide. CC obviously is involved heavily with our international efforts here at the ACLJ. Because remember, when you have supported the ACLJ, you're also supporting our European Center. You're also supporting our work we do at the UN, our Jerusalem office. But at its core, I mean, the ACLJ was founded as a religious freedom law firm, one that supports Christian values and something that we have been talking about for years. And I think sometimes we can all get a little blurry and neglect this part of our spiritual life, and how it impacts and how it changes even the physical world that we live in right now, including some place like Washington, D.C., which you go to, and sure, there's a lot of great people there. We have our headquarters there, but there's a heaviness honestly, depending, it doesn't even matter who's in office. There's a heaviness that follows around Washington, D.C. And you know, you've heard Rick on our show here before, Grinnell, saying like, you know, he leaves pretty much as fast as he can because you can feel sort of the darkness that kind of surrounds that city. And it's not due to the fact there aren't great people working there. You just know that there are deeper spiritual efforts and forces that are at play because of how powerful things are happening in that city, that lives are being altered at every second. I mean, as much as it can become silly in politics, we know really what at the core, it affects everyone. It affects everyone worldwide. As I said, you go to Europe, you flip on the television, you're going to see the president of the United States. You know, you're not, why does everyone know the name of the president of the United States? But we can probably only maybe name a handful of leaders outside of our own country, because the impact and the influence that's coming out of this country is nothing to be laughed at. It has always been, the last 250 years has been really, that beacon, whether it was a good or bad beacon, if you will, not always the beacon of hope. But in this moment, CC, I'll let us, we only got a minute left. We might as well plug it again, though, how people can get involved in this. Again, 52 days of prayer with the Nehemiah Alliance.
12: That's right. Just go to na52.org. That's all you have to do. You just put in your name, your email address, your state. That's all you have to do. And it's, and you will start getting emails, and you will get emails every single one of the 52 days. We know prayer changes things. Yeah. And we are expecting everybody to come together and to lift that spiritual kind of heaviness off of the United States.
5: Yeah, we love that. And of course, this is, you know, official partnership here with the ACLJ. This is something we're doing, you know, with the Nehemiah Alliance Group. You go to the website, you'll see our logos, you'll see your picture. You know, this is our group as well involved in this. So, you know, when you're signing up for that, you are getting involved with a organization that we have partnered with. So that being said, we have 30 more minutes left in the show. I want you to be a part of it. We've got a couple lines still open at 1-800-684-3110. 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
13: News this hour from Town Hall. I'm Keith Peters in Washington. President Trump has signed the Russia sanctions bill into law.
14: The measure was a priority for Republican Senator Lindsey Graham, who had just returned from Ukraine when he died unexpectedly in July. Senate co-author Richard Blumenthal spoke Wednesday evening after the measure was passed in the House by a large bipartisan margin.
15: This bill has scorching sanctions on oligarchs, financial institutions, energy companies, and the rest. And it has tariffs limited and targeted to the major purchasers, five of them, of Russian oil and gas and the enablers. And it has a crackdown on the shadow fleet.
14: Jennifer King, Washington.
13: The saga continues over who paid for part of President Trump's eldest son's wedding.
16: Donald Trump Jr. and socialite Bettina Anderson got married in the Bahamas in May. It was bankrolled in part by Umar Kremlev, who has close ties to Russian President Vladimir Putin.
17: And I've heard of many people giving wedding parties. Maybe he didn't do a background check.
16: At the White House, President Trump said he heard about Kremlev paying partially for the event a little while ago and asked his son about it.
17: With all of that being said, I understand that Don's paid him back.
16: The president was not at his son's wedding. Ed Donahue, Washington.
13: President Trump, speaking with reporters in the Oval Office, says he is banning CNN, MS Now, and Politico because they only publish negative stories about him.
17: They purposely write negative news, and they do that because they want to try and diminish the Republicans and a Republican administration. And honestly, we've done a fantastic job. Look at the numbers. Look at the economic numbers.
13: A mixed day on Wall Street as the Dow was down by 95 points. The NASDAQ rose 104. The S&P 500 advanced 12. More at townhall.com.
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9: Larry Elder here, the sage from South Central, the prince of Pico Union, the czar of common sense, the great Eldersky, Don Lorenzo. Welcome to the program. No victocrats allowed, because we've got a country to save. So let's get her teed up!
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14: 888-971-SAGE, 888-971-7243. I am Larry Elder. We are Salem News Channel. President Trump has announced a White House ban on CNN, MS Now, and Politico, quote, as a result of their constant reporting fake news, close quote. Is it legal? Jessica Tarloff, one of the liberals on the Fox News show called The Five, said she had no idea Biden was lying about the southern border until Fox News reported on it. 45% of Michigan voters say they would not vote for a Muslim. A CNN host was not very happy about that. Hassan Piker says the Middle East would be more stable if Iran had a nuclear bomb. The majority of county sheriffs in Maryland sued the state and its attorney general over Maryland's sanctuary state policy. Treasury Secretary Scott Bessent, in a fiery clash with Oregon Senator Ron Wyden, asks, what did your son and Jeffrey Epstein talk about? President Trump says he'll soon make a big decision on Iran, and Paramount says they may leave California. All of this and more, 888-971-SAGE, 888-971-7243. Let's turn to Iran first. President Trump gave an interview with Axios today, and he says he's approaching a critical decision in the Iran war. He's quoted as having said, quote, I have a big decision coming up. Do I want to go in and annihilate the regime, or do I not? It's a big decision. Anything can happen with me, end of quote. This comes ahead of a meeting with leaders of six Gulf countries, Saudi Arabia, the UAE, Qatar, Bahrain, Kuwait, and Oman. He made it clear in the interview that he wants to hear from the regional allies about the next steps. Quote, I want to find out where they are, how they are doing, and we have been very protective of them, end of quote. Also, the president says that Washington has entered into an agreement with Denmark and Greenland that gives the United States permanent control over security and all other needs in Greenland.

0: I think they call that winning. And about Iran, Steve Doocy asked the president, when are the Iranian people going to rise up? Number 64.
1: When are the Iranian people going to rise up and fight?
2: Well,
1: if that's what you want, will you send the CIA in to arm Iranians?
2: Well, I wouldn't want to say that to you, Peter. I'd love to tell you that, but it wouldn't be appropriate to say. But I mean, I understand their plight. They're being shot. Right now, you know, these gentlemen sit here in the lap of luxury and they see things, but over there it's not so luxurious. As of 3 months ago, they had 52,000 protesters were killed. Can you imagine this, Rob? And now I hear the numbers probably 20, 25,000 more. They have close to 65,000 protesters killed. So when I ask that question, I ask it sort of knowing the answer. The only answer is that they're being shot. The regime is getting weaker and weaker by the day, and at some point they're not going to be able to shoot so easily because I think the people aren't going to take it. But I did pose that question because, you know, it would be time, but unlike most people can't kill their people like that. Most people...
0: Now, before I continue with Iran, I just have a quick observation. Doesn't he look great? Looks like his weight is down. His hair looked good. He looked alert. This guy works his tail off. I've never seen a president work like this. Have this many things going on at once. These many balls in the air. And man doesn't sleep. We're going to talk about him banning certain media outlets in just a second. But what president has given the media that kind of access? Whether on the Air Force One, as he's going to Marine One, as he's walking to and from the cars on the White House lawn, impromptu things when he has people in the Oval Office, dignitaries in the Oval Office. When have you seen a president give the media that kind of access? And somebody who's so despised by so much of the country and much of the media, the man is accessible. Remember what Ann Compton said, the former ABC reporter when she retired? She said on two occasions, President Barack Obama, off the record, gave us hell. She said one was a profanity-laced tirade. And Brian Lamb, to whom she said this, of C-SPAN, said, did he have a point? And she said, well, from his point of view, he did. He thought we didn't appreciate how difficult it was for him to handle certain things in terms of foreign policy. But when you don't give us access, you get what you get. Say what you will about President Donald John Trump. The man has given them access and then some. Recall the time one of the MSNBC hosts said she called him. And he picked up. She had his phone number. And he picked up. And he said, go F yourself. The shocking thing was she had his phone number. Even more shocking is he picked it up. What president has given reporters, particularly ones he doesn't like, that kind of access? Now, getting back to Iran, Hegseth, the Secretary of War, has given Iran a warning, number 58.
3: And to our adversaries watching from Tehran, let this be a clear message. The United States military will go anywhere at any time to protect our own and complete the mission. We execute with precision. We control the skies. You see, we flew for 7 hours in daylight over Iran to get the first pilot. And we flew 7 hours in the middle of the night to get the second. And Iran did nothing about it. We fight with honor. And under President Trump's leadership, we win. So God bless our troops. God bless President Trump, and God bless the United States of America. Thank you.
0: President Trump, of course, is very angry with our NATO allies for not helping in this effort. And the Secretary of State says the United States will withdraw 100,000 troops from Europe as a result of their failure to cooperate with us. Number 68.
4: when we need them to allow us to use their military bases, their answer is no. Then why are we in NATO? You have to ask that question. Why do we have billions and billions of dollars, hundreds of billions of dollars, over the years, trillions of dollars, and all these American forces stationed in the region, if we can only use, in our time of need, we're not going to be allowed to use those bases. So I think there's no doubt, unfortunately, after this conflict is concluded, we are going to have to re-examine that relationship. We're going to have to re-examine the value of NATO and that alliance for our country. Ultimately, that's a decision for the president to make. And he'll have to make it. We're going to finish the job here. As I said, we're very, very close to achieving our objectives on all of these things that I've outlined. But I do think, unfortunately, we are going to have to re-examine whether or not this alliance that has served this country well for a while is still serving that purpose, or is it now become a one-way street where America is simply in a position to defend Europe, but when we need the help of our allies, they're going to deny us basing rights and they're going to deny us overflight? I think these are very legitimate questions that we need to be asking, and this are going to have to be very carefully examined after this conflict is over.
0: Hassan Piker still has not been flat-out rejected by Abdul El-Sayed, with whom he's campaigned, and Hassan Piker continues to be the gift that keeps on giving. Here's his solution for how much more stable the Middle East could possibly be. Number 52.
5: Do you think Iran should be free to build a nuclear weapon?
6: I think Iran, much like any other sovereign nation, has a right to defend itself, regardless of its domestic policies. My opinion on the matter is not dissimilar to what John Mersheimer has said, which is that in order to create regional stability in a world where mutually assured destruction is the only way for countries to have sovereignty, it's the same principle that I apply to Ukraine as well. Countries that would have nuclear arms in an age of nuclear proliferation are the only countries that can generate true sovereignty. Now, having said that, do I want Iran to have nuclear arms? No, but I also don't want America or Russia or China to have nuclear arms either.
5: Do you think the Middle East would be more stable if Iran had a nuclear weapon?
6: I believe yes. I think that the Middle East would be more stable. Having said that, once again, I'm not advocating. I'm not trying to, send Iran enriched nuclear uranium, nuclear-grade enriched uranium. But with respect to Iran, I think the nuclear conversation is a distraction. Time and time again.
0: Fair enough. He believes Middle East would be more stable if Iran had a nuclear bomb. And this is a man who campaigned with Abdul El-Sayed. A man who's not been renounced by Abdul El-Sayed. Not only has he said that America is worse than Al-Qaeda, that Hamas is 1,000 times better than Israel, we deserved 9/11. Orthodox Jews are inbred. I wipe my blank with the Constitution. Iran would be more stable. The Middle East would be more stable if Iran had a nuclear bomb. 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
1: 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I am Larry Elder. We are Salem News Channel. President Trump on Truth Social just posted this. I am proud to announce that effective immediately, I am banning fake news CNN, MS Now, who recently changed their name from MSNBC due to lack of viewership and credibility, and Politico, the recipients of an illegal and ridiculous $8 million subscription, an all-time record directly from the United States government under crooked Joe Biden in order to keep them alive. Seems like corruption to me. From the White House, as a result of their constant reporting, fake news. Media outlets shouldn't be able to constantly write or report fiction and lies while they are covering the President of the United States, the Trump administration, or the United States of America. Other fake media outlets to follow. Thank you for your attention to this matter, President Donald J. Trump. Now, it is of questionable legality whether after a media outlet gets a press credential, you can revoke it. It'll be in court. President Trump has been taken to court a couple times, including kicking out CNN's Jim Acosta and a court order him to be reinstated. So very likely the outlets are suing as we speak, if they haven't already. And very likely whatever this announcement is will probably be stopped. He has much more control, for example, over access to him in the in Air Force One or in so-called gaggles, where you're speaking kind of impromptu, but to ban them from the White House, where most of them have offices, is probably not going to stand up, a violation of the First Amendment. But the point has been made. And again, whatever you think about this, the man is sincere. The man is convinced that the media are a deadly enemy to this country, corrosive to this country. And he's not wrong. 92-96% or so of the ABC, NBC, CBS nightly news coverage, negative, both first term and second term, 90% negative. Really? You think that's fair? Think about all the hysteria over climate change. Now even Bill Gates is saying, you know, the planet's not gonna be destroyed. It's not an existential threat. He didn't say I was wrong, but essentially he said I was wrong. COVID. I told you, CNN interviewed me when I was running for governor. Do you think that the vaccine should be mandated? I said, no, I don't. Particularly for young, healthy people. They're not likely to get sick. They're not likely to get really sick. They're not likely to be hospitalized, and they're certainly not likely to die. But that's not true according to the CDC, blah, blah, blah, blah, blah. So Elder became a vaccine denier. Did they ever apologize? Hunter Biden laptop story. The 2020 election clearly would have been won by President Trump had that story not been suppressed by outlets like Facebook and X. 51 former intelligence officials wrote a letter saying that the laptop had, quote, all the hallmarks of Russian disinformation. Close quote. CNN reported it, slobbered all over it. Turned out to be a complete and total lie, that letter. By the way, you know who put together that letter? Who organized that letter? The future Secretary of State, Antony Blinken. I kid you not. And as you know, Biden effectively used that against Donald Trump during their debate. 51 intelligence officials have signed a letter saying that it was Russian disinformation. Well, 51 said. Maybe 49, not so much, but 51, that tears it. Clearly, big issue in the election. One study found that of the swing states, a number of Biden voters so large would not have voted for Biden had they known about the story. Not whether the story was true, just had they known about it. Trump clearly would have won the election. Talk about interference. And then, of course, you've got the Russia collusion thing that dogged the president the first term for almost 3 years. breathlessly reporting on it. Turns out, no collusion, no obstruction of justice. A big, phony scandal. More than that, I still don't think that they've reported thoroughly on the fact that Barack Obama knew that the Steele dossier was bogus, knew that Hillary paid for it and the DNC paid for it, knew that they were doing it because Hillary was in deep, deep voodoo over her unsecured basement on which she sent and received classified information, even though she denied it at first. And Obama knew that it wasn't true. And the Obama intelligence community knew that Russia was interfering, but not that Russia was interfering in order to elect Donald Trump. Russia assumed, as most people did, that Hillary was going to win. They just wanted to sow confusion. And then when Trump wins, Obama invites his intelligence officials, including Brennan, back in. He said, give me a new assessment. This time, I want you to say that the Russians put their thumb on the scale in order to elect Donald Trump. And they did. Now, you've heard conservative news report this. Have you heard ABC, NBC, CBS, CNN report this? I don't think so. And then you have the both sides thing. Charlottesville. President Trump says you had very fine people on both sides, referring to the issue of whether there should be a Confederate monument in the public square. There were very fine people on both sides. And it took almost 2 years before Jake Tapper of CNN said, you know, I went back and looked at it, and the president wasn't saying there are good Nazis and bad Nazis on both sides. He was saying there are very fine people on both sides of the issue about whether there should be a Confederate monument in the public square. 2 years after the fact. Another one of their hosts said the same thing. Their weekend guy, Michael Smirkanish, said it on his radio show. Somebody called in and said, you know, I think he got this one wrong. He goes, you know, I went back and I took a look at the film, and you're right. He was talking about the issue of whether or not there should be a Confederate monument in the public square. And then, of course, the COVID origins. President Trump called it the China virus, as they did for a while. Then all of a sudden, President Trump was racist for referring to it as a China virus, for suggesting it came out of the Wuhan lab. Now we know it did, or very likely did. And then stuff about the masks, social distancing, all designed to make it appear that Donald Trump didn't give a rip, wasn't taking this seriously. So you're darn right he's upset with them. And John Eastman loses his license to practice law because he represented Donald Trump during the election challenges, for making theories that Vice President Vance had enough power to not certify certain states. It was a novel theory, an unusual theory to be sure, but you are now disbarred. You cannot practice law in the state of California because you made those representations. John Eastman, the former dean at Chapman Law School, former law professor, can no longer practice law because of this. So darn right President Trump is very angry at some of these outlets. We come back. Majority of Maryland county sheriffs have sued over their state sanctuary policies. I'm Larry Elder.
2: With SRN News, I'm Ron Taylor. President Trump says he's barring CNN, MS Now, and Politico from the White House due to what he calls unfavorable coverage, and that threatens much more prohibitions of media outlets could follow. The president took to social media Friday, saying that effective immediately, these organizations are banned for their constant reporting of fake news. Is the administration's latest test of constitutional First Amendment protections. President Trump also announcing that Friday that he has a deal with Denmark to bolster the U.S. military presence in Greenland. After months of threatening to take the island by force from the NATO ally, the president announcing on social media saying the agreement gives the U.S. permanent control over security and other needs. And the president announcing Friday that all 50 states will be joining a program to provide most favored nation pricing for some Medicaid drugs. The administration claims this plan is called the Medicaid Generous Model.
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0: 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Go,
1: Jim Daddy! 888-971-SAGE, 888-971-7243. I am Larry Elder. 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President Trump has signed the Lindsey Graham Sanctioning Russia and Iran Act of 2026. Imposes sanctions against Russia, as well as its shadow fleet of tankers that evade existing sanctions. This will deprive Moscow of funds used to pay for the war against Ukraine. It also puts levies on Russia's biggest trading partners. Now, Jessica Tarloff is one of the hosts on a show called The Five on Fox News. It's the most popular show on cable. Usually it has a liberal against four other conservatives or non-liberals. Harold Ford and she serve as the liberals, but she usually is there more often than Harold Ford. Harold Ford is a former Democratic senator, Democratic congressman from Tennessee. He ran for Senate and did not win. So she has a book out, and she goes on the Charlemagne the God show, where the great Odersky once spent an hour. By the way, you can see my interview with him by going to YouTube. Get the popcorn. It was very, very entertaining. And she tells Charlemagne, I'll get this. She did not know that Biden was lying when he told the nation the southern border was secure. She did not know he was lying until she cut on an outlet called Fox News and saw the drones taking shots of all these people coming across the border. Now think about that. She's connected. She can pick up the phone and probably call anybody she wants on the left side. And so when Biden and Mayorkas were telling us that the border is secure, she believed them. Number 71.
2: I've gotten really important insight and a different perspective on it from working in a conservative media environment. You know, while the Biden administration was saying nothing's wrong on the border is effectively closed, Fox had a drone flying over the border that was showing, you know, tens of thousands of people and at peak a couple hundred thousand people streaming across the border in a month. And I was gobsmacked. Not only by the reality of what was going on and how unfair it was that I was sitting here in an air-conditioned studio in New York City telling people in Eagle Pass to suck it up, but that the administration had no answer for it. And they got it together in the last year, I think, because elections, frankly, were coming, and they thought we need to do something about this.
1: I was gobsmacked. All you had to do was watch Fox News. I told you. In the morning, after Biden gets in, I'm watching Fox News. I'm watching CNN. I'm watching, it was then called MSNBC. I call it MSNB Hee Haw. And then I cut it on to ABC, NBC, CBS. And on the non-conservative outlets, by that I mean Fox News and Newsmax, either they were trashing Donald Trump when I turned it on about something unrelated to immigration, or within 30 seconds they were talking about Donald Trump. I said, let me see how many seconds it takes before them to bring up Donald Trump if they're not already talking about it. The average was about 30 seconds. And Bill Malusian, who speaks fluent Spanish, on the border, talking to people coming up here, most of whom came from Latin countries, speaking Spanish. And then I cut over to CNN. Nothing. Are you kidding me? And it wasn't just a trickle. As she pointed out, 1 month had over 200,000. Now, ABC's Martha Raddatz, been there a very long time, interviews an illegal alien at the border around this time. And she asks him, if Donald Trump had been reelected, would you have come? Listen to this, number 82.
3: This significant surge coming after President Biden ended Donald Trump's so-called Remain in Mexico policy, requiring asylum seekers to wait there for their court proceedings. Since then, many of those tent cities along the Mexican border have emptied out as people start streaming in. We were there when a bus of 56 asylum seekers arrived at Casa Elitas, a Catholic charity shelter in Tucson. Men, pregnant women, and children stepping off the bus with only what they could carry. This father, who asked that we not show his face, traveled to Mexico from Brazil with his wife and three young kids before crossing the border.
4: Would you have tried to do this when Donald Trump was president?
5: Definitely not. Definitely. We had the chance, you know, the same violence that is going on today was there last year. We used to watch the news, and I definitely won't do this.
4: So did you come here because Joe Biden was elected president?
5: Basically. The main thing was the violence in my country. And the second thing, I think, was Joe Biden.
1: Would you have come here if President Trump had been president? Definitely not. Definitely not. So you came here because of Biden? Yes. Biden has given us permiso. And she was shocked. They watched the news.

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7: 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Michael is in Clearwater, Florida. Michael, you're on the Larry Elder Show. Thank you so much for calling.
8: Larry, how you doing? First of all, I've been a lifelong student of the Sage of South Central Institute for Advanced Libertarian Studies. I'm sorry, can't get that word out. But my main point is this, Larry, and this is directed to Talafrico and Sicko Syed and all the others that follow them. The question is simply this. If you don't like America, leave. You're not being forced to stay here, right? You're not locked up in prison or jail. Now, I don't know about you, Larry, but I'm a smart person, and I say to myself, I've been in plenty of places where I didn't like, and you know what I ended up doing? I left.
9: Mm-hmm.
8: What do you think, Larry?
9: Well, I'm with you, and if they can't afford it, pass the hat. We'll chip in and buy the ticket.
8: I was just about to say that. We will buy you a one-way ticket out of here. So, you know what? This is the greatest country on God's green earth. Then we, at least in this country, you have freedom. You have the freedom to get the you-know-what out.
9: Absolutely.
8: Nothing's holding you back.
9: Absolutely.
8: Thank you so much, Larry.
9: Thank you, Michael. Appreciate it. Let me get back to Jessica Tarloff for a moment. She started out by saying, you know, working for a conservative outlet, I'm paraphrasing what she said, it gives me a different perspective. No kidding. So, unlike a lot of people on the left, she's forced to hear other points of view. Forced to hear another perspective. Forced to hear uncomfortable arguments. And it's made her more knowledgeable. She had no blooming idea that Biden and Mayorkas were lying about the borders. During this time, there was a poll. 1 year, 2.5 million illegal aliens came in. And the poll asked Americans, how many illegal aliens came into the country that year? You know what the average answer was? 250,000. They were off by a factor of 10. Because they weren't watching Fox. They weren't watching Newsmax. They have no conservative friends. They have nobody else to say, wait. She had no choice. I've told you many stories about the people that I run into, have conversations with them. And I say, have you ever had a conversation with a conservative before? Well, no. You ever had a conversation with a Republican? Well, no. And by the way, I don't consider myself to be a conservative. I'm a small L libertarian, registered Republican, like Milton Friedman. Government is way too big. Programs are way too big. And Trump is not a conservative. Trump is a populist. For example, when Trump was running in 2016, he campaigned against Obamacare. We're going to end Obamacare, quote, and replace it with something better, close quote. So one government program is superior to another government program for health care? No. The answer is competition. Fee for services. And he hasn't come close to saying anything like that. I've told you before about my hostility towards Social Security, even though I'm on it. Would much rather have had the money that I contributed, that I could control. If you're afraid that people are going to be too irresponsible when they turn a certain age, and destitutes are going to force them to put money into an account and then give it back to them when they're 65 years old, well, then why can't they control that money? Mutual fund. And just because I'm a certain age, why should other people pay for my health care? But we have Medicare. And regarding Medicaid, there are always going to be people who are poor, no question about it. But it would be far more efficient and far more likely to change their behavior to make them more self-sufficient if government didn't do this. We are very, very generous people. And during the Great Depression, charitable giving skyrocketed. And then after FDR did the New Deal, charitable giving continued to rise, but not at the same rate. Why? Because people felt that they'd given at the office. Do you really believe that if we didn't have all these programs, that men and women in this country would not be responding to calls for aid for people who are in need? Look at these ads I watch on TV for people who give money for dogs. Give money for this, give money for that, give money for this. If these social programs were not there, Americans are by far the most generous people on the face of the earth, and they would then be motivated to give and give and give, and would. I told you I got fact-checked one time when I was on Fox News in the morning. And I was talking about how large government is and how much government takes. I said in 1900, at all three levels, federal, state, local, government took 10% from the American people. I get a phone call from one of these left-wing fact-check organizations. Do you have any source for that? I said, no, I just made it up. Got up in the morning, I said, you know what I think I'll do? I'll just make it up. I gave them a source. Long story short, they said Elder was right. They were shocked that at one point our government only took 10% from the American people. You know, we never had an income tax until the Constitution was changed, was amended for that. How did we function without an income tax? Somehow, some way we did. The principal source of revenue for the government, guess what? At one time was tariffs. 888-971-SAGE, 888-971-7243. Do not leave town.
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1: 888-971-SAGE, 888-971-7243. I am Larry Elder. We are Salem News Channel. We're just getting warmed up. 45% of Michigan voters say they would not vote for a Muslim. And a CNN host about these results said, quote, "This is gross," close quote. I'm talking about Dana Bash. Remember when she interviewed Benny Thompson, the chair of the January 6th committee, who referred to Clarence Thomas as an Uncle Tom? She asked him about it. Well, you know, he's an Uncle Tom. She didn't say his answer was gross. The majority of county sheriffs in Maryland have sued the state and the state AG over their sanctuary state policies. Treasury Secretary Scott Bessent, in a fiery clash with Oregon Senator Ron Wyden, asked the senator, "What did your son and Jeffrey Epstein talk about?" Close quote. There's a backstory to that. And Paramount may leave Hollywood. American Idol just left for Georgia. Speculation is Paramount may leave for Tennessee or for Georgia. All of this and more, 888-971-SAGE. Now, as I mentioned, President is banning CNN and what's now called MS Now. I call it BS Now from the White House. And here's why. This is a host on MS Now named Nicole Wallace. Listen to this, number 77.
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1: 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Give us two more years of rounding Americans and shooting them in the streets. This is an MS Now host. Not a panelist. A host. Start it over again.
2: Give us another chance, or give us another couple of years to continue to work on the amazing things that we've been doing for the past 2 years.
3: What I love is, like, give us two more years of rounding up and shooting Americans in the streets, stealing all of your money.
1: Okay, that's enough. 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
4: They're just so full of hypocrisy, and they can't even see it. And the MAGAs that make excuses for them and still support them, I don't get it. I said the only difference between Donald Trump and Jim Jones is that Donald Trump would charge you for the Kool-Aid.
1: Okay.
3: It's
1: the only
3: so
1: difference
3: true.
1: Between Donald Trump and Jim Jones is Donald Trump would charge you for the Kool-Aid. This guy used to be a host on CNN. Just sick. Donald Trump, the only difference between him and Jim Jones is Donald Trump would charge you for the Kool-Aid. It's so true! 888-971-SAGE. Do not leave town.
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8: News this hour from Town Hall. I'm Ron Taylor. Correspondent Laura Winters details the latest major move involving President Trump and a few mainstream media outlets.
9: President Trump says because of all the fake news being reported, he is banning CNN, MS Now, and Politico from the White House, effective immediately.
10: There may be others to join him, and maybe they can get better and would like to have him in. But our country has to have honest news. You know, you don't have a country unless you have, as I say, borders, good voting. We're straightening them out.
9: Laura Winters reporting.
8: President Trump said Friday that his deal with Denmark bolsters the U.S. military presence in Greenland after months of threatening to take the island by force. The president took to social media yesterday saying the agreement gives the U.S. permanent control over security and other needs in Greenland. The latest revelation about artificial intelligence is actually an AI model building, the next version of itself.
11: Anthropic says its AI model, Claude, is leading 26% of the company's model research and development. While it's not working completely autonomously, Claude is helping develop a more intelligent version of Claude, effectively building its own successor. Anthropic says from a high-level prompt, Claude can now complete most of a given task end-to-end, while still being under human supervision. Anthropic CEO Dario Amodei has led calls for a slowdown in the technology's development over safety concerns, emphasizing the importance of transparency and public understanding of AI advancements. I'm Ben Thomas.
8: President Trump says all 50 states will now join a program to provide most favored nation pricing for some Medicaid drugs. The administration claims this plan is called Medicaid Generous Model and will save billions on prescription drug costs, among other things. News and analysis found at townhall.com. I'm Ron Taylor.
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9: 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Welcome to the program. No Victor Crest allowed, because we've got a country to save.

0: 888-971-SAGE, 888-971-7243. I am Larry Elder. 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We were just talking about Jessica Tarlov, who is the liberal on The Five on Fox News, which is the most popular program in all of cable television. I think it's popular in part because of her. A lot of the viewers find her obnoxious, but without her to spark controversy and to get the others excited about her points of view, I don't think it would be as successful a show as it is right now. Anyway, she's on Charlemagne the God's show and points out, since I'm working at Fox News, I'm paraphrasing, she said, I get a different perspective on things. For example, she said she believed the Biden administration when they were saying that the border, southern border, is secure. She said on Fox News, we had drones, and we saw people pouring across the border. In 1 month, over 200,000. She said she was gobsmacked, not just at the number of people coming, but that she was lied to by the Biden administration. And you see, this is what happens when you are forced to interact with people who think differently. And all too often, our friends on the left hang out with people on the left, interact with people on the left, don't have any friends who have a different point of view. I'm in California. You can't swing a dead cat without hitting a liberal. I don't know anybody in my conservative friends who doesn't have several liberal acquaintances, friends, relatives. Not so much on the other side. I was having a conversation with my left-wing nephew once. Had a picture of Obama on his wall. Give you an idea of what I'm talking about here. He was talking about how important it is for women to be paid equally. And I said, well, you know, there's already an equal pay law. There is? Yeah, you know who signed it into law? No. John Kennedy. I think it was 1963.
1: Really?
0: Yeah, it's illegal to pay somebody differently for the same work. It's been illegal for a long time. Moreover, I told him it's a big fat lie that there's some sort of gap between what a woman with the same skill level, education level, makes compared to what a man makes. Every year during the Obama administration, Michelle Obama would talk about the gap between what a man makes and what a woman makes.

0: There is a pay gap, but not because of sexism. Men are far more likely to be in jobs that are higher paying, more likely to be majoring in the so-called STEM areas, science, technology, engineering, math. They're higher paying. But when you look at apples to apple, a woman with the same level of experience, same kind of experience, same kind of education, there's virtually no pay gap at all. The Labor Department concluded that. And yet, every year, Michelle comes out and talks about how women are being jacked over because they're not being paid the same as a man for the same work. It is a big, fat lie. Now, my nephew had no idea of any of this. None. Just like people on the left have no idea that the rich pay more than their fair share in taxes. No idea that the dastardly conservatives are far more generous with their time, with their money than liberals. No idea. Clueless. Just as they're clueless about profit, they think profit means greed. They think profit is, the pursuit of profit is something bad. Remember the exchange between Phil Donahue and Milton Friedman, who very carefully explained to him that people in business must produce a good or service that other people want. And they're doing it out of pursuit of profits. And when I hear people talk about who's left behind in the economy, there are lots of reasons for this. Most notably, you have to invest in yourself. Again, Walter Williams said, in order to leave poverty, you must do a handful of things. Number one, graduate from high school. Get a job. Keep the job. Don't quit that job till you get another job. Don't have a kid until you're at least 20 years old and get married before you have that kid. And finally, he said, avoid the criminal justice system. This is the CEO of J.P. Morgan Chase, Jamie Dimon, who's not a conservative, not a Republican. He contributed to Hillary Clinton's campaign. Here's what he said about Americans being left behind by the economy, number 63.
1: I was going to go in a completely different direction, but now I got to pick up what you're putting down here, Jamie.
2: Go for it.
1: Affordability, yeah. This idea of a K-shaped economy that's continuing to exacerbate here. I know you're leaning in on this, too, from the bank's perspective.
2: Of course it's affordability. That's a Democrat issue, Republican issue. The question is, how do you get it effectively? You know, and you can have a lot of policies that you think it's making more affordable. You have less supply. And so, you know, obviously it's a key thing. Just all these other things, you know, you can do them right or you can do them wrong. And we end up in this binary debate about how you do them. But, you know, of course you should make them affordable. It's not a K-shape, like one part going up and one part going down. What it really is that the wealth, the top 70% are doing fine. The middle class has gotten bigger and richer. They have, you know, stocks have gone up, home prices have gone up. They feel good, they're traveling, their confidence is higher than lower income. It's the bottom 30% where if you look at it over time, their income didn't go up for 25 years. Okay, and they're not literally really earning living wages anymore for a whole bunch of reasons I won't go through here. And it used to be if you get up in America and even if you go to 10th grade, you get out, you get in a factory or somewhere, earn a living wage and soon have a family, have a car, have a house. That's not true anymore. And it is incumbent upon all of us to fix that problem. Now, that problem, by the way, we've thrown trillions of dollars at it, Democrats and Republicans, and it didn't work. And those people, by the way, when you talk, and we all talk about problems, they have worse crime, worse schools, less affordable housing, worse food, and there are policies that can fix that. And it's not that their wages have stagnated.
0: Okay.
2: They still have jobs.
0: You heard him say, we've thrown trillions of dollars at it. And it did not work. See, the poverty line was declining pretty steadily until the so-called Great Society. went down a few years after that, and then began to flatline. Why? Because we've incentivized women to marry the government. We've incentivized men to abandon their financial and moral responsibility. Milton Friedman explains government spending is a root problem in America. Number 73.
3: I do not believe that the real problem, I don't agree with you at all. Because the real problem is not the debt, but government spending. It's government spending which creates the debt that's the real problem, not the debt itself. Let me see if I can put this in a very simple way. There's a certain total amount of resources that the United States has available to it. Call it 100. If government spends 50, only 50 is available for private enterprise to use or private individuals to use for consumption and production and saving, investment. Now, so far, I haven't said a word about how this 50 is financed. Whether this 50 is financed 100% by what we call taxes or 100% by what we call borrowing, it's still true that the amount available to the private system is only half of what's of the total. And so it's this part that government spends that uses resources. Now, what about the what difference does it make which way it is financed? It does make a difference. What we call a deficit is simply a form of taxation. It's hidden taxation. It's taxation one of several forms. It may be, if it's really financed by printing money, then it's taxation in the form of inflation. If it's not financed by printing money, it's a invisible tax on all property because you own a piece of property. But you have to figure from the future income of that property, and more of it will have to be taken from taxes in order to finance this debt that is here. So it's a, and those are bad taxes. They're not wholly bad taxes,
0: we'll
3: but they're not
0: good. Second. 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
1: 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I am Larry Elder. We are Salem News Channel. 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The majority of the county sheriffs in Maryland are suing the state and the AG over their sanctuary state policies. Listen to this, number 86.
2: Who are actively victimizing American communities. Unfortunately, rogue state legislatures like mine in Maryland are actively fighting against these law and order efforts. They are passing radical legislation designed to create safe havens for criminal illegal aliens and outlawing successful public safety programs like the 287G program. Let me remind this committee, the 287G program was signed into law by President Bill Clinton, a Democrat. In 2016, President Obama, who expanded the program, another Democrat, that's when I signed our formal agreement with the federal government, making Harford County the second county in Maryland to partner and screen every single inmate booked into our county jail. Yet, last year, the supermajority partisan politicians in my state outlawed this very program. If that wasn't bad enough, they went a step further and also passed anti-American legislation gagging local law enforcement and making it illegal for my deputies to coordinate or even communicate with certain federal law enforcement agencies. We learned so much better than that after 9/11, but we've forgotten. That is why I, along with two-thirds of my fellow Maryland sheriffs, many of them are here today, seated behind me, filed a federal lawsuit against the state of Maryland to strike down these unconstitutional and dangerous sanctuary mandates. I'm here today to urge Congress to step in and put a stop to these ultra-sanctuary policies before more innocent lives are lost. Because of President Biden's wide-open border policies, and he did invite everyone here, the border crisis is no longer confined to Texas, Arizona, or New Mexico. Every state's now a border state, and every sheriff in America is forced to deal with the deadly fallout. In Harford County, we are nearly 1,800 miles from the U.S. southern border. We are a quiet community of about 270,000 people, very low crime. We average fewer than a few homicides each year.
1: Did you check out the part where you said Clinton allowed us to cooperate with ICE? Obama allowed us to cooperate with ICE. But under the Biden administration, all those policies were reversed. What could possibly go wrong? Number 13.
3: He does not speak, read, or write English or Spanish, and those are the only languages the test is given in California. Since Mr. Kumar does not speak English, he has not spoken with the officers that arrested him about anything, really. He required a translator in immigration court, so my understanding is that he would need a translator to answer those questions, and he thus far has not, for whatever reason.
1: That was Elizabeth Carter, whose son was killed by an illegal alien with a commercial driver's license, even though the illegal alien could not speak or read English. Now get this. Gavin Newsom, who wants to be president, may sign legislation that would ban all law enforcement and government agencies in California from hiring a former ICE or Border Patrol agent. I kid you not. Number 5.
4: California bill awaiting Governor Gavin Newsom's signature would restrict state and local law enforcement from hiring any former ICE officers. It's called the so-called Get the Feds Out Act, passed without any Republican votes in L.A. William LaJeunesse has a look at this in Los Angeles. William.
5: Hey, good morning. You know, the bill bans any California state or local government agency from hiring any ICE, Border Patrol, CBP, or DHS employee involved in immigration enforcement under President Trump in the second term, with Democrats here claiming those federal employees don't share California values.
6: And anyone who is participating in these raids has shown that they do not live up to the bar that Californians deserve from public servants.
5: Supporters call the bill a values-based hiring guardrail, ensuring that California is not polluted by those engaged in, quote, baseless and cruel immigration enforcement.
7: At its core, this bill is about public trust. The people who serve Californians in public employment should reflect the values of service, accountability, and respect for the communities they sworn to serve.
5: But Republicans, outvoted on a straight party line vote, say Democrats are making a mistake.
8: What they're doing now is punishing the individuals who are simply following the law.
1: Stunning, isn't it? And consider that about 50% of Border Patrol agents are Hispanic. They're just doing their jobs, following the law. In California, there's a law that was passed by the legislature. Newsom hasn't signed it yet, but he will. That bans them from being hired by law enforcement agents here in the state of California. Absolutely insane. All the people whose lives have been altered, destroyed, loved ones killed by these illegal aliens intentionally allowed in. This is the border czar, Tom Homan, number 59.
9: Nightmare, bury the children, and you're right, I've met hundreds of angel moms and dads, and I actually had lunch with Lake and Riley's parents Tuesday. Their lives are shattered, they're broken, and what they're angry because they keep seeing it happening, another angel mom, and that is the message we need to get out to the American voters. The other party who was complicit in opening that border that brought up to 15 million illegal aliens in this country, biggest national security blunder ever, that's the same party that now wants to abolish ICE, abolish the agency that is in charge of finding these criminals and deporting them. If they succeed in what they're trying to do, the border will be at war, because every illegal alien in the world that wants to come to the United States, they just want to come because they know if they can get by the Border Patrol, they're home free.
1: Unbelievable. President Trump talks about the number of illegal aliens that have come into the country in the last 16 months. Coming up next, 888-971-SAGE. Do not leave town.

0: with SRN News. I'm Ron Taylor. President Trump Friday says he has a deal with Denmark to bolster the U.S. military presence in Greenland after months of threatening to take it by force. The president announcing on social media that the agreement gives the U.S. permanent control over security and all other needs for Greenland. President Trump also saying he's barring CNN, MS Now, and Politico from the White House due to what he's calling aggressive, bipartisan, and fake news. He threatened such prohibitions on the media outlets and posted on social media yesterday. Cuba's power grid has collapsed, and that leaves millions of people in the island without power and electricity. The Ministry of Energy and Mines announced the blackout on its official X account without mentioning the cause and added that officials have begun activating service restoration protocols. President Trump also announcing that all 50 states will join a program to provide most favored nation pricing for some Medicare drugs. It's called.
1: For nearly 3,000 years, Homer's The Iliad has shaped the Western imagination. 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
1: On January 20th, we inherited the worst border in U.S. history, and we took that border, we turned it into the most secure border by far in the history of our country. In the past, and this is actually sort of hard to believe, but it's the Democrats are, they're inclined D. You know what inclined D? They make up the stats. In the past 16 months, zero illegal aliens have been admitted into the United States of America.
0: 888-971-SAGE, 888-971-7243. I am Larry Elder, Salem News Channel. There's been a dramatic drop in crime. There are a lot of reasons for that, but one of them is the large number of criminal legal aliens that have been deported. Here's FBI Director Kash Patel, number 38.
2: This is what the Democrats do on the Hill. They don't want to participate in the most prolific reduction in violent crime in U.S. history, thanks to President Trump and his law enforcement team. What they want to do is baseless personal attacks. What they want to talk about is Russia collusion. What they want to do is lie to the American people. And what they want the mainstream media to do is not cover this historic reduction, not cover the lives saved, not cover the fact that we seized enough fentanyl to kill 250 million Americans, not cover the fact that 20% less kids are dying from opioid overdoses, and not cover the fact that we have found and located 11,000 child victims that the Biden administration failed to do a 20% increase. These stats, these numbers, Sean, you know this, are human lives in every one of their states that we have improved because of our administration and this law enforcement. And the men and women of this FBI are getting it done every day. So when they want to act like buffoons on Capitol Hill, I think the world is going to look at that hearing and say, a United States senator called the director of the FBI a thug and yelled and screamed at Chairman Chuck Grassley of the United States Senate. That's what they're going to see. And then the other thing the rest of the world is going to see is the historic success we've had in securing this country.
0: John is in Seminole, Florida. John, you're on the Larry Elder Show. Thank you so much for calling.
3: Thank you, Larry. Thank you for taking my call.
0: My pleasure.
3: I just wanted to make a comment about, and I'll preface it by saying the country was founded as a constitutional republic, not as a democracy.
0: Correct.
3: But that being said, I know Nancy Pelosi, she's one of them, but a lot of them refer to our democracy. Well, here's what Karl Marx had to say about it. A democracy will only last as long as it takes its constituents to realize they may vote themselves more money.
0: Mm-hmm.
3: And that's where it all, we're headed to a communist system, because that's the way it's going. I see. That's the way I see it.
0: It is scary. You know, that's why we have things like rent control. There are more tenants than there are landlords. So basically they're voting themselves a freeze on rent at somebody else's sacrifice. It's outrageous. Same thing with minimum wage laws. There are more people who are working minimum wage jobs, so they go and pass these laws that put a gun to an employer's head and make him pay more than fair market value for labor, has all sorts of negative consequences. And nearly half of the people in this country don't pay one dime in federal income taxes. So they're basically voting for the party that gives them a raise. I think everybody should have some skin in the game. I like the idea that taxes should be low, but I don't think anybody should be paying zero federal income taxes if they're working.
3: Well, if I could say one thing on the federal income taxes, another one of Karl Marx's planks of a communist society is a graduated income tax.
0: Mm.
3: The purpose of it is to divide and conquer.
0: Yep.
3: Okay, to create various classes of people. You know, I'm paying 38, you're paying 10. That's the purpose of it. Okay, the fact of the matter is, and I'll give you one more, and then I know you're going to let me go, but this comes from Henry Ford. And he said that it's just as well that the American people do not understand their banking and monetary system.
0: Hmm.
3: For if they ever did, I fear there would be a revolution before tomorrow morning. So
0: yeah.
3: until people are willing to take a look at how money is created, what money is created as a debt to the people. All
0: mm-hmm.
3: of it, Larry. Mm-hmm. Every bit of it.
0: Mm-hmm.
3: The government... I've asked this question, Larry. I travel this country from one end of it to the other. And I used to go see businesses, and help them, you know, like kind of like the, you know, the kitchen nightmares guy. They were losing money, and I would help them find out why they were losing money and what could be done about it. And I would ask them all the same question. Who issues the money supply for the United States of America? And what do you think the number one answer I got was? The government.
0: Mm-hmm.
3: You know what my response to that was? Well, hold on a second. If the government is issuing money, how in God's name could the government be in debt, and thereby you and me be in debt?
0: Right.
3: The fact of the matter is the government does not issue money. Banks issue money.
0: The government has no money. 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
4: The midterms are almost here, and Republicans could be in deep trouble. Polls show Democrats leading in key races. Tonight, Rob Finnerty on Newsmax reveals the growing threat from the DSA and the radical left. With less than 60 days to go, Finnerty says it's time for the GOP to hit the panic button. The House may go, and control of the Senate is up for grabs. Gas prices, mortgage rates, health care, and out-of-control national debt. Americans are angry, and the progressive left wants total control of Congress. Tallarico, El Sayed, AOC, Bernie Sanders. Finnerty reveals President Trump's secret plan to fight back and what you can do to help him. Don't miss Finnerty tonight at 8 p.m. Eastern on Newsmax. 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
11: I know why you're such a great person, because you had a great mama.
0: I really did. She was amazing. Yeah.
11: Oh, she was ahead of her time, too. She really was, from what I gathered. Anyways, I'm just calling to say that in 1960, I was 3 years old, and I came with my father and my sister as Cuban refugees. And during that time, people were paranoid about communism. And you know what? As well they should have been, and as well that they still should be now. It is a little scary. When we came as Cuban refugees, we had no money, mind you. My father was wealthy in Cuba. We had no money. The first thing we did is we got our U.S. citizenship. And my father raised us. He said, "You will never lose your Cuban heritage, but you will always be grateful, respectful, and be great patriots of the United States, because they're the ones handing you a life."
0: Wow.
11: And I think now immigrants, somehow they believe they deserve something without working for it. But back in the day, you didn't. And, you know, I challenge the people that back these socialists and communists to go live in a communistic country for a year. I bet they changed their tune right away.
0: Marty, your father's assets were taken from him. Everything was taken from him. And he had to start all over again when
11: everything.
0: He came here. Yeah. Wow.
11: Oh, everything. I'll tell you how much everything is. When we boarded the plane, which was a Pan Am, to Miami, direct from Havana, there were these buckets, like Home Depot bucket size. They took all our jewelry off and tossed it in the buckets. And I was a little girl, you know, little Cuban girls get their ears pierced, and you get little gold earrings, and you get a little gold chain with your namesake of a saint on it. They tore that off, took my earrings out. I was 3 years old.
0: Wow.
11: My father had an 18-karat gold Rolex watch, and before we left for the airport, he took off the gold band, he put on a cloth dress band, and he put the wrong time on it, made sure it was turned off. And when they went to take his watch, he said, "Look, this isn't worth anything. This is just a family heirloom. It used to belong to my great-grandpa," and they let him keep that watch. Hmm. And that watch, selling that watch, is what actually got us to be able to get our citizenship, and believe it or not, put a down payment on a house in Miami.
0: What did your dad end up doing for a living?
11: He ended up teaching Spanish because he was a lawyer in Cuba, but with the language barrier, he learned to speak English right away. My parents used to come to the U.S. on vacation, but he learned to speak English, but he taught high school Spanish. He worked for Western Airlines, too, for many years.
0: Wow.
11: Because they paid better than his teaching job. But little by little, I mean, that's what we were taught as children. And
0: wow.
11: To this day, of course, I love the United States. It kills me when people say derogatory things or unpatriotic. They don't know what they have because they haven't been where they haven't had
0: it. Right. Marty, I remember those old Western airline commercials. Western Airlines, the only way to fly.
11: That's right, with the little bird and the cigar.
0: Right.
11: that was a blast from the past, right, Larry?
0: Well, Marty, thank you so much for calling. I appreciate it.
11: But thank you for being you, Larry. You keep doing it and keep educating people, and hopefully logic will seep back in.
0: Thank you so much. Speaking of people that don't appreciate this country, one of whom is Abdul El Sayed, here's what John Kennedy, Senator John Kennedy, said about him, number 48.
12: Dr. Abdul is—he believes in opening our prisons, opening our borders, defunding the police, defunding ICE. He's a socialist. He knows the words by heart for the Cuban national anthem. If you got a pulse and a marginal desire for a better life, and you've read any history books, you know that socialism is for morons. his wing, Dr. Abdul's wing is in control of the party. And they feel contempt for America when they should feel gratitude.
0: And Abdul El Sayed still will not condemn Hassan Piker, number 25.
13: Let me just answer your question directly. I will take every statement on its own terms. There are many, many things that he has said that I disagree with, that I have disavowed, whether it was his ridiculous comments about 9/11 or his more recent comments about Jewish Americans. I just think it's important for us to stop playing this game wherein you take a whole individual and pretend like they are the worst thing they've ever said. I remember back in 2020 where we talked about how caustic that cancel culture was. In fact, it was Republicans themselves, the very same people who want to make this race about a streamer in California, who said exactly that. But we have to believe in our democratic process. We have to believe that we can talk about individual things that people have said on their own terms.
0: Wow. So saying we deserve 9/11, can't cancel somebody for that. Saying that Hamas is 1,000 times better than Israel, can't cancel somebody for that. Saying that we, America's worse than Al-Qaeda, can't cancel somebody for that. Saying I wipe my blank with the Constitution, can't cancel somebody for that. Saying I don't care about women being raped after October 7th, can't cancel somebody for that. Saying Jews are inbred, can't cancel somebody for that. Can't say the Middle East would be better off with a nuclear-armed Iran. Can't cancel somebody for that. Just because they have a few statements, you can't cancel them. Really? Saying that Jews who support Israel are the reason that people have anti-Semitism. I'm paraphrasing, but that's pretty much what he said. If you're Jewish and you support Israel, don't be surprised when people dislike you. Wow. But I'm not going to cancel him. You know, we're part of cancel culture. I'm not going to get involved in that. 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
2: 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Do you think Fox is going to stand up to him or be a hypocrite like most Republicans are and not say anything? Let's see what happens, Larry. And why don't you talk about that today? Bye.
3: 888-971-SAGE, 888-971-7243. I am Larry Elder. We are 7 News Channel. Coming up, 45% of Michigan voters say they would not vote for a Muslim, and a CNN host was not happy about it. Paramount may leave California. The economy a lot stronger than people think. And a Trump lawyer predicts that Ilhan Omar may be charged with immigration fraud. All of this and more, 888-971-SAG. That's Magnificent Mark. He's not wrong. When Obama wanted to ban Fox from some event, the other news outlets stood up for Fox. It will be very interesting to see if Fox stands up for them. I suspect that they will. But we'll see. And when they do, I expect that Mark will call up and say, you know, Larry, I was wrong. I guess I was wrong by calling Fox hypocritical because they stood up just as the other network stood up for them when Fox was banned by the Obama White House. Super Racide is in Detroit. Super, where have you been, my friend?
4: Hey, what's good? Oh, I've been all around the states, man, you know, making my rounds. You know, the other people, man, they're paying me now, so you're going to have to start coughing up some money, man, when I call in, brother.
3: Super, let me ask you real quickly. What's going to happen with your Senate race? Is this Abdul El Sayed going to beat Rogers? What do you think?
4: No way, Jose. Hmm. And here's the thing, but I wanted to talk Kaepernick, but let me get to the Muslim faith that he professes and he claims. Listen. For one of the reasons, I have nothing against no other religions, but guess what? When you treat your women a certain way, which nobody really talks about, we got to point that out. Mm-hmm. Why do you have to make your women, whether you're brainwashing them, intimidating them, have to wear those hijabs? I hate that. My thing is this. Who are you to impose on that little small percentage of women? They have to wear hijabs and cover themselves up. And no other women on the face of the planet goes through that. That is my problem with the Muslim faith. I have nothing against how they pray, who they pray to, but I do have a problem with that. And also, if anything is in the Quran that's negative or that's talking about attacking other people for what they believe in, I got a problem with that as well. But most definitely, we need to talk about how they treat their women. So because of that, and he's, you know, claiming to be a Muslim.
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8: News this hour from Town Hall. I'm Ron Taylor. In-person voting for this year's midterms are underway.
9: Friday was the start of early voting in Virginia, and voters in a few other states, including Minnesota and South Dakota, can now cast absentee ballots in person. In Fairfax, Virginia, 18-year-old student Sonia Singal says she decided to make voting early a fun outing.
10: So I do that a lot with, like, different lifestyle, try to make it interesting. So, like, why don't vote? Why try to be the first early voter? I got here, I want to say, around 7:20. And there's only two guys in front of me, but I did end up being the first official voter because I voted a little bit faster than those two guys. So
9: Americans now just have just over 6 weeks to decide whether Congress remains in Republican hands or flips to Democrats. President Trump moving to ban some media outlets from the White House because of what he calls blatant media bias.
11: You get so tired of reading and seeing fake news. When you look at CNN, it's just fake. That's why their ratings are no good. When you look at MS Now, which used to be MSNBC, which some people call MSDNC, Democratic National Committee, it's fake news. It's fake news. Excuse me. And when you look at Politico, I mean, they got a government. The government under Biden gave them like $8 million to keep them afloat. And the stories they wrote are fake. So there's a lot of news, and there may be others to join them, and maybe they can get better and would like to have them in. But our country has to have honest news.
9: In Cuba tonight, their power grid has completely collapsed. This leaves millions of people across the island without electricity. The Ministry of Energy and Mines, announcing the blackout on its official X account, failed to mention the cause and added that officials had begun activating service restoration protocols. News and analysis at townhall.com.
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2: Portions of this program may have been recorded.
7: Larry Elder here, the sage from South Central, the prince of Pico Union, the czar of common sense, the great Eldersky, Don Lorenzo. Welcome to the program. No victor credits allowed because...

0: 888-971-SAGE, 888-971-7243. I am Larry Elder, Salem News Channel, with the full set of teeth. We're going to talk a little bit more about Hassan Piker, the gift that keeps on giving the Republicans. President Trump, as you know, has announced a ban from the White House of CNN, MSNB, Hee-Haw, and Politico. As Mr. Mark, Magnificent Mark, just alluded to in the call a few moments ago. And it's because of the extreme bias against Trump. Barbara Bush once said, "I'm surprised when any Republican wins because the media are so against us." Vivek Ramaswamy is running for governor of Ohio. And he went off on the reporters about several issues. Listen to this, number 60.
1: If this is okay, and I'm just kind of curious on the previous question that you asked, those four things that were provably false.
2: Yes.
1: And I'm just kind of curious. I know some of these guys, we've been following some of you guys. I'm curious if there's any national media who actually believe that they were
2: Actually, it's a good question, Eddie. So Eddie's one of the, you guys are
3: colleagues,
2: two of the top state reps here. And I think that that's a good thing to be curious about. Just by show of hands, who here is willing to admit that the Trump-Russia collusion hoax was indeed incorrectly reported by the mainstream media? Is there anybody here able to admit that was incorrect reporting?
4: It wouldn't be really appropriate for us to answer a question.
2: Why not? Why would that be inappropriate? I think it would be inappropriate. What's inappropriate is lying to the public.
4: We're doing our job to ask.
5: Was the public lied to, or did the media report on the set of facts that were provided?
2: So that's a fair question. I actually think that the public was lied to long after the media systematically still understood that this was the product of the Steele dossier. The Steele dossier was a piece of Russian disinformation provided by the Hillary Clinton campaign that was served up to the federal government as a basis for issuing a FISA warrant to then potentially infiltrate a member of the opposition party. If this was Bush and Cheney doing it to John Kerry, this would have been the stuff of scandal, impeachment, and worse. And yet, I think it was an intentional lie that the media said that that account, which we now know to be true, was actually the Russian disinformation. Now, Shauna, I would be charitable in my interpretation of that if it were just one instance. Let me give an easier one. Just by show of hands, does anybody believe the media's reporting about the origin of COVID-19 ran flatly in face of the facts that you have a Wuhan Institute of Virology that was now the likely origin of the COVID-19 pandemic? You all said that it wasn't for a long time. By show of hands, was the Wuhan lab the likely origin of the COVID-19 pandemic? Everybody, media or not? So you have reported, the same media that has reported, that the COVID-19 pandemic did not originate in a lab in Wuhan,

0: is willing to even say, unwilling to admit today.
1: Before it came out in 2023, so I guess.
0: It was known that there was a Wuhan Institute of Virology where they were conducting gain-of-function research, the very city which was the origin of a global pandemic, and yet the media's explanation was that somehow it could have been any source other than actually having started in a lab. I just think that that's systematically unacceptable. The Hunter Biden laptop. Is the Hunter Biden laptop story, as reported by the New York Post, which was shut down, had the Twitter account locked, for anybody who is even sharing the story of the Hunter Biden laptop found on the eve of the last election, the media reported that it was Russian disinformation on the eve of that election. Does anyone here agree that the Hunter Biden laptop story, as reported by the New York Post, was indeed accurately reported and was not Russian disinformation, but was in fact a factually owned laptop of Hunter Biden? I mean, you got to, man. I mean, your paper reported it. Does everybody else seriously not believe that?
1: I mean, that Hunter Biden suing Rudy Giuliani over the laptop, so I don't think that's...
0: So you think that it actually was the product of Russian disinformation, as was reported by the media, that was the basis for suppressing this at the time?
1: Over the Hunter Biden case,
0: yeah.
1: I'm not sure why we're talking about that.
0: Because it was election interference on the eve of the last election. And I think there's the same kind of election interference happening this time around. And I think it's happening, the early waves of it, with respect to the treatment of my candidacy. And I think that that is likely to be a major problem heading into the next year, unless we're able to openly and transparently acknowledge the mistakes of the past. Without acknowledging the mistakes of the past, I think we are destined for an even more dangerous future. And I do not want to see a repeat of what happened in the 12 to 15 months leading up to January of 2021. I don't want to see that in this country. And I worry we're on a path to far worse than that until we have accountability 360 degrees for the mistakes that were made in that lead-up. And the Hunter Biden laptop story and its suppression, Shauna, I do believe was a key part of the lead-up to that. I think the suppression of the origin of COVID and the origin of the pandemic was a key part of the lead-up to what happened in January of 2021. I think that the systematic suppression of speech in this country, even about debating the lockdowns, was a key part of what culminated in January 6, 2021. And as somebody who's looking to lead this country and hopefully, dare I say, reunite this country, I think it is critical, it is vital to the future of this country that we not repeat those same mistakes, and yet that's exactly what I'm seeing play out in slow motion, hiding in plain sight. And so it's my concern for this country that leads me to run for U.S. president. It's my concern for this country that causes me to raise what aren't some ancient issues to be swept under the rug. I think that history is relevant to what's happening today.
2: And some more ancient history, the Russia collusion. Guy that was at NPR for years, named Ira Berliner, wrote, "We had Adam Schiff on time and time and time again, talking about Russia collusion. Then when the Mueller report came out, no collusion, no obstruction, we just stopped putting him on. No mea culpa, no apology, no we're sorry, we just moved on to the next thing. And regarding banning these various outlets from the White House, here is Sarah Huckabee, number 85.
3: The governor, go ahead.
4: Sure. I think it's hard for you to argue against a free press when you're literally standing in the Oval Office asking questions of the President of the United States. He's been more accessible and easier to talk to than any president in history. Think about the previous administration where he could barely get through a press conference, and yet you have the opportunity to stand here in the Oval Office and ask questions to the leader of the free world. I mean, that's pretty free. And you're standing here asking those questions. I think the president is right to support the First Amendment, but he's also right to ask that you be honest and fair. That's not an unreasonable thing.
3: Well, look at the way you treated Biden. He went a year and a half without having a press conference.
2: And this Democrat called the Chris Cuomo show. This is interesting. Number 65.
5: I'm not too proud to say that I am wrong about Trump. I'm a proud Democrat, and he's done a lot of things. Immigration. I'm happy about what's happening with immigration. I thought the stock market would tank, and I'm pretty happy with my 401k. There's a few things that I just thought things would go wrong, and I'm very happy.
6: Well, that is big of you to say. It'll probably lose you some friends. in this polarized environment that we're in right now. But there's nothing wrong with being happy with results, no matter who gives them to you, right? So I appreciate your candor. Next.
7: And you know what? A lot of calls saying the exact same thing. And the sad part is that she feels that she can't say it, you know.
2: I guess he's not going to throw her down the stairs. Hassan Piker. The U.S. is worse than Al-Qaeda. Number 53.
8: Said that America is the top dog in terrorism.
9: Yes.
8: Do you think America then is worse than Al-Qaeda?
9: Pound for pound, as far as the number of deaths, yes, we have caused tremendous terror all around the world.
2: Pound for pound.
9: I think that that is not only terror that we are waging on regular civilians in nations in the periphery, but it's also having consequences on ourselves. It's having dramatic consequences on the home front.
2: To which Senator Fetterman said, number 61.
10: Why do you think they're not building enough real estate in between Hassan Piker and some of these other candidates?
11: He's an individual that just declared that we are worse than Al-Qaeda, and Democrats are campaigning with him, defending him, and our base loves him. So, like, maybe I can't compete with that.
2: I can't compete with that. Allegedly, he has something like 11 million listeners. 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
1: 888-971-SAGE, 888-971-7243. I am Larry Elder. We are Salem News Channel. I thought Super Rossiti wanted to talk about Colin Kaepernick. Super, if you're still listening, waiting. I'm waiting. We're talking about the media and the Russiagate hoax. Jim Jordan called out Adam Schiff. I mentioned before, Adam Schiff was on NPR over and over and over again. And then when the Russia hoax exploded, we just stopped putting him on. Didn't apologize. No mea culpa. No self-examination. We just moved on to something else. Number 57.
2: As is customary, we will begin with opening statements. 5 weeks ago, because of the work of Director Patel, we learned that the former chair of the House Intelligence Committee and current United States Senator leaked classified information. We learned this because a whistleblower came forward. Whistleblower with 23 years experience in the intelligence community, a Democrat staffer on the committee, said this: they were pressured to leak classified information, which sort of raises the obvious question. Why would the head of the Intelligence Committee, the chair of that committee, who's supposed to be guarding our secrets, why would he be encouraging the leaking of classified information? Whistleblower told us that answer as well. The leaked information was supposed to be used. The leaked information, false information, was going to be used to indict President Trump. Now, the former chairman wasn't the only person leaking information. Jim Comey was also sharing things he wasn't supposed to share. Again, don't take my word for it. The Inspector General told us this. In his report, he said, quote, James Comey violated FBI policy by disclosing classified information. And what was Comey's motive? Same as the senator from California: to sabotage and undermine President Trump's first term. And we know that Mr. Comey's not been shy about what his objective was. In fact, 4 months ago, he told us. Remember this? 8647, Jim Comey told us. Just 4 months ago. Now, how'd they do it? How did the former chair of the Intel community, the former FBI director, and others in our government attempt to undermine President Trump's first term? 7 weeks ago, because of the good work of the director of national intelligence, Tulsi Gabbard, we learned from another whistleblower, a second whistleblower, that in the closing days of the Obama administration, the intelligence community assessment was changed. On December 5th, 2016, they had one assessment. That assessment said Russia did not impact the election vote count. There was a meeting at the White House on December 9th, 2016, where it was decided, no, we're not going to have that. We're going to come up with a new one. And the new one said Russia was trying to influence election and did influence election, which just wasn't accurate. And that new one is published on January 6th, 2017. Let's just show you a few things that took place. I want to show you first this email from Admiral Rogers, the head of the NSA. You can see it was December 22nd. Says to Jim, John, and Jim. Jim Clapper, John Brennan, Jim Comey. And he says, I asked my team if they've had sufficient access to the underlying intelligence, sufficient time to review that intelligence. On both points, my team raised concern. Further states, my folks aren't fully comfortable. A few hours later, there's an email back to Admiral Rogers. This one is from Jim Clapper, and it says this: it is essential that we be on the same page and are supportive, and all of us are supportive of the report in the highest tradition of, that's our story and we're sticking to it. We may have to compromise on our normal modalities. This is one project that has to be a team sport. That's our story, and we're sticking to it. Compromise on normal modalities, that's a fancy way of saying, that's the government speak for, we're going to have to change the rules. In fact, we're not going to follow our own rules. And that's exactly what they did to get the objective they wanted, to undermine President Trump. Now, how did it specifically take place? The whistleblower said that the government officials ignored concerns about discredited information. And what was that discredited information? What was the discredited information that They didn't ignore the concerns about, what did they use, that discredited information? Of course, it was the dossier. The now famous Steele dossier that was paid for by the Clinton campaign when they hired the law firm Perkins Coie, who hired Fusion GPS, who hired the foreigner Christopher Steele, who wrote all this garbage and lies down. That was is what was used to change the intelligence community report. And what happens next? What do Jim, John, and Jim do next? They go to Trump Tower on January 6, 2017, to brief then-President-elect Trump about the dossier. Again, the Clinton-financed, foreign-authored dossier that the whistleblower knows is garbage and that they know is garbage. And then there's one final step. One final step. Jim Comey leaves that meeting with the president and immediately leaks to the press that they briefed the president on the discredited information. They briefed the president on the dossier and thereby given it some credibility and creating the basis and the predicate for all they did to the president. They leaked false information, they leaked classified information, they used and leaked discredited information, and they didn't follow their own rules, all to sabotage President Trump's first term. And but for this guy, Cash Patel, but for this guy, we would never have known this information. The good people of this great country would not have known what took place 8 years ago when they were trying to undermine the...
1: And they would never have known had Donald Trump not been reelected. And why did this happen? They thought Donald Trump was a fascist, was evil. They likened him to Hitler. So anything goes. Now, before I play you this exchange between the Secretary of State, Scott Bessent, and the Senator from Oregon, Ron Wyden, Wyden's son is in the Epstein files. Apparently in April 2016, at Epstein's mansion in Manhattan, Wyden's son had a meeting and apparently was trying to get him, Epstein, to invest in his investment fund. In the file it says, quote, Jeffrey, I wanted to thank you for taking the time to meet with me. I thoroughly enjoyed our conversation and hope my passion and dedication for my business came through in the meeting. I live and breathe this business and take my returns, integrity, and reputation quite seriously. And I believe I have the mental fortitude and energy to stick with you through tough times and drive value when others are fatigued. Close quote. And by the way, this took place after it was already public that Epstein was a convicted child sex offender and accused of operating a sex slave ring. So this was after all this happened. The son of the senator from Oregon, his son's name is Adam Wyden, sought investment backing from Epstein. And it sort of came up in the exchange between the Secretary of Treasury, Scott Bessent, and the senator from Oregon. I have that for you when we come back. Also, how bad is the economy? Trump talks about the 401k appreciation versus the 4 years under Biden. All this and more. 888-971-SAGE, 888-971-7243. And Super Rusty Day is back. Super, don't go away. I'm Larry Ogden.

0: with SRN News. I'm Ron Taylor. President Trump says he's barring CNN, MS Now, and Politico from the White House due to what he calls unfavorable coverage, and threatens that more such prohibitions of media outlets could follow. The president took to social media Friday, saying that effective immediately, I'm banning these news agencies from the White House as a result of their constant reporting of fake news. The president also saying that he has struck a deal with Denmark to bolster the U.S. military presence in Greenland after months of threatening to take the island by force. The president announced on social media saying the agreement gives the U.S. permanent control over security and other needs for Greenland. Also an announcement from the president that all 50 states will join a program to provide most favored nation pricing from some Medicaid drugs. The administration claims this plan, called the Medicaid Generous, will save billions. This is SRN News.
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1: 888-971, S-A-G-E, 888-971-7243. I am Larry Elder. We are Salem News Channel. Super Rosita, thank you so much for calling back. I appreciate it.
2: Hey, okay. Thanks again for letting me go ahead and finish up.
1: Mm-hmm.
2: So I am the entertainer, activist, political, and sports analyst, and this is the Super Perspective. Now, as far as Mike Rogers and El Saeed, is that how you pronounce his name?
1: Yeah, El Saeed.
2: El Saeed. Okay, yeah, Mike Rogers, I'm rolling with him. And I'm also possibly going to vote for John James. But let's get back to El Saeed and Mike Rogers before I get to Kaepernick real quick.
1: Okay.
2: I have nothing against the guy. He seems like he's a pretty good guy, but it comes down to extremes. His religion is extreme, and his things that he's talking about are too extreme. His rule, you know, his his plans, his ideals, is too extreme, and I believe his religion is too extreme. Again, I have nothing against the Muslim religion as a whole, but I do have some problems with how they want their women to wear hijabs,
1: and then certain things
2: I have a problem with, certain things in the Quran. So to make a long story short, if you're a good person and you're a Muslim, you're all right with me, but if you go to the extreme, you're not all right with me.
1: And I consider super abolishing ICE to be extreme, Medicare for all to be extreme. We don't have the money.
2: Now, you can abolish ICE, but replace them with somebody else, because what I'm saying is if you abolish ICE, maybe bring in a form of the FBI, but the job has to be done. ICE may not be the unit to do it because they've been too wilding out. You know, you might want to get a different unit, bring in some National Guards, but the job has to be done. We have to get people in here legally and get out the illegals, the bad people first, and then give the people who are good, who want to work, give them a proper chance to come back over here the right way, and don't let them get wrapped up in a bunch of red tape and give them a
1: super. Super, you sound so reasonable. I always do.
2: You just don't be listening to me.
1: I think something's happened to you, my friend.
2: I'm a Democrat.
1: I think something's happened to you, my friend.
2: No. First thing you hear.
1: I think you've been bitten by a radioactive spider. You don't want to admit it.
2: So anyway, you ain't gonna like this though, Colin Kaepernick.
1: Yes.
2: Now, # Kaepernick tryouts matter. # Kaepernick tryouts matter.
1: Come on, he wasn't even that good when he was in the NFL. He hasn't played in what, 4 or 5 years? Are you kidding me?
2: Come on. Guess what? Watch this. How many third string and fourth string guys are sitting on the bench that me and you probably can give a good run for their money? Man, you got so many mediocres and so many bums compared to NFL standards.
1: Well, first of all,
2: on the bench.
1: Even when he was playing, he was mediocre. Joe Montana said he was okay his first year or two. People figured him out. When you can't stay in the pocket, people like that generally have a difficulty surviving and it seems to me that's somebody who kind of knows a little bit about being a quarterback. Pardon me?
2: Can you hear me?
1: Yeah, I hear you.
2: Why, if I
1: own a team, why would I want somebody like that? A, who hasn't played in years, wasn't that good when he was in the NFL, and is going to have all this controversy with him. Is he going to start kneeling again?
2: Controversy?
1: Yes, controversy. Kneeling during the national anthem.
2: Who cares about controversy? Listen, I'm the owner of a team. Guess what I'm going to do? I'm going to give him a tryout. A tryout means I want to see if he's good enough. After that, I will put him on my team if he's good enough. Guess what?
1: If he was good enough, he'd be playing.
2: Let me tell you something.
1: Yes.
2: I will cuss out every reporter and everybody got a problem with me bringing him on the team. That's controversy right there. I will cuss everybody out. You don't tell me who I'm going to put on my team because you think you're running some type of agenda because you're a reporter. It's about the fans.
1: What percentage of fans are not going to like the idea that somebody who kneels during the national anthem has been brought back on the team?
2: For what, though?
1: It's called losing money.
2: No, not at all.
1: Well,
2: and you know why? The public is addicted to football. When I say the mainstream public addicted, like eating food, having sex, drinking liquor, they are addicted. They're not.
1: And they don't care
2: because of Colin Kaepernick is on a team.
1: And they don't care whether or not the quarterback is somebody who kneels before the national anthem. I think you're wrong.
2: Again,
1: I think you're wrong.
2: It's an urge. It's an urge on the highest level, bro. Eating, having sex.
1: I understand.
2: Drinking alcohol, football. There is no way Americans are going to give that up because a man took a knee for doing the right thing, for police being held accountable.
1: Doing the right thing? Are you kidding me?
2: No, no, no.
1: Do you know what caused him to start taking the knee? Do you know what person who was killed?
2: I know exactly what it was.
1: Who was it? What was his name?
2: It was a collaboration of people.
1: No, he was
2: sitting on the bench at first.
1: No. His name was Mario Woods. And I'll tell you about Mario Woods when we come back. 888-971-SAGE.
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1: Larry Elder, Salem Newstown. I was wrong. He hasn't played since 2019. 2017. So what's that, 9 years? Yeah, step right back on there. Not a problem. Now, the case that inspired him to start kneeling was a guy named Mario Woods who was shot by the police in San Francisco. Mario Woods was black. He was holding a knife. And there's video that somebody took where somebody's saying, "Hey, man, drop the knife." Hey, not the police, but a bystander. "Hey, man. Hey, man, drop the knife. Drop the knife. Drop the knife." And then he charged. And the police shot and killed him. I think it was 5 officers. And it was a rainbow coalition. One was black. One was Hispanic. A couple were Asian American. One was white. Nobody was charged, either state or federal. That's what inspired this guy. He considered that to be an unlawful shooting. It wasn't unlawful. Man posed a threat, had a knife, wouldn't drop it. There's video of people yelling at him, telling him to drop it. He wouldn't drop it. That's what inspired this guy to start kneeling. Are you serious? Now, I mentioned the senator from Oregon whose son got a meeting in the mansion of Jeffrey Epstein. And in a hearing, it came up when the Secretary of Treasury brought it up. Number 70.
17: Let's be clear here. Nobody is interested in the ramblings of a capo in the most corrupt regime in American history. We want to get some facts about this deal. That's what we're here for. Thank you.
18: Well, thank you, and I will ask my questions first today.
19: And we would like to hear what Adam Wyden and Jeffrey Epstein talked about. Your son's largest investment position was Rick's Cabaret. So did your son and Jeffrey Epstein talk about pole dancing as he begged him for money using your limited credibility?
1: Yikes.
18: I'm going to proceed with my questions, and Mr. Secretary, I'm going to...
1: Should I just proceed? And this was entertaining. This is Cash Patel versus Peter Welch from Vermont, number 14.
20: Well, since 2019, and you filed your second against the author of an article in The Atlantic demanding $250 million from her. The complaint is based on, according to your complaint, these are your words, that she wrote you were known to drink to the point of obvious intoxication, in many cases in a private club at Ned's in Washington, D.C. She also wrote you were known to drink to excess at the Poodle Room in Las Vegas. Mr. Patel, is the FBI currently investigating, or did the FBI ever investigate the author of that article, Ms. Fitzpatrick, following that Atlantic Star?
21: As a U.S. citizen, I have every right to claim the truth. She printed false material. I'm taking her to court as
20: they
21: a personal private citizen. Let me finish.
20: No.
21: As a personal private
20: citizen, I didn't ask.
21: I am allowed to participate in my own defense, especially when there's a smear campaign, one which you are participating and continuing the falsehoods and lies that have been directed at me because of the historic success.
20: Right,
21: you cannot stand the fact that President Trump and this FBI have made America more secure than it has ever been. You didn't do it in your 20 years in the Senate. No other administration has done it. We've done it. Your time's up.
20: Did you did the FBI investigate her is the question I asked.
21: The FBI investigates criminals. The FBI investigates criminals, and the FBI does not investigate personal matters. I told you I addressed it personally.
20: Did the FBI investigate the author of this article?
21: No.
20: Ms. Fitzpatrick.
21: You heard a hearing? I just said no.
1: Trump talked about his economy versus that of Joe Biden, number 54.
0: And since my election, the stock market has set 59, this is in a little bit more than a year, 59 all-time record highs, adding $9 trillion in value to really the value of our country, if you think about it. Under 4 years of Biden, the average 401k rose at a rate of just $875 a year. Last year, under Trump, the average 401k balance was up $24,000, so... $875 versus $24,000, I would say that's pretty good. This is really incredible. The numbers are incredible.
1: Coming up, we're going to talk about a poll that finds 45% of Michigan voters say they would not vote for a Muslim, and the reaction to that poll by CNN's Dana Bash. We're going to contrast that with the lack of reaction when somebody else expressed bigotry. Stick around for that. Bernie Sanders says the potential danger of AI is greater than nuclear weapons. 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

0: 888-971-SAGE, 888-971-7243. I am Larry Elder. We are Salem News Channel. Dana Bash of CNN reacts to a poll that finds 45% of Michigan voters say they will not vote for a Muslim. Check out her reaction, number 79.
1: 45%? Yeah. I mean, listen, Barack Obama had to deal with this, right? I mean, he had to deal with the reality that some people in 2008 were not comfortable voting for a black man for president, a black man that people thought was Muslim and all, you know, all that kind of stuff. So, you know, if you listen to Abdul El-Sayed, he says, oh, there are many Abduls in Michigan, and take my name out your mouth if you can't say it correctly. But the reality is there are biases out there, and he's got to figure out a way to address them. It doesn't help that he is essentially campaigning with Piker.
2: Well, yeah, I mean, he did one time. Now he's trying to distance himself-ish. It's one thing to sort of suggest that. It's another thing to say or to have respondents from this poll. 45% say they would not consider voting for a Muslim. First of all, it's just gross.
1: Right. But and what was the Jewish factor? I mean, what was the Jewish number?
0: Okay, hold on. First of all, it's just gross. Wasn't it gross when Benny Thompson told Dana Bash that Clarence Thomas was an Uncle Tom, number 80?
3: Clarence Thomas saying that he was an Uncle Tom. What did you mean by that?
4: Well, if you look at his decisions on the court, they have been adverse to the minority community, and the people I represent have a real issue with an African-American not being sensitive to those issues.
3: Calling him an Uncle Tom, though, isn't that a racially charged term?
4: For some it is, but to others it's the truth.
3: Because, you know, looking at that and hearing that kind of language, that certainly wouldn't be, you know, appropriate if it was coming from somebody who was white.
4: But I'm black.
0: Now, notice her reaction when she found out that 45% of Michigan voters would not vote for a Muslim. That's just gross. Here you have a congressman referring to a respected member of the Supreme Court, Clarence Thomas, as an Uncle Tom. And she didn't say what case did he rule on that was, quote, adverse to the minority community. She didn't call his bigotry gross. Jasmine Crockett says that Byron Donald thinks he's been whitewashed because he's married to a white woman. You ever hear anybody on CNN say that something like that is gross? Everybody have a fantastic weekend. I will see you on Monday. Make sure you're on time. God bless.
5: What can I say? Mamba out.
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12: News this hour from Town Hall. I'm Ron Taylor. President Trump says the U.S., Denmark, and Greenland have made a deal over security.
13: President Trump says he has reached an understanding with Denmark that addresses U.S. security concerns over Greenland, saying the U.S. will be very protective of what he calls this large and highly strategic parcel of land. Denmark's prime minister confirmed a deal will be signed by three governments next week during the U.N. General Assembly. Trump says the agreement gives the United States permanent control over security in Greenland and that his administration will immediately begin developing a larger military presence there. Since the beginning of his second term, the president has repeatedly said he wants the U.S. to buy Greenland or take it over. The announcement suggests an understanding may have been reached that could bring an end to what has been viewed as an existential crisis by Denmark. Jennifer King, Washington.
14: The president also announcing yesterday that all 50 states will join in on a program set to provide most favored nation pricing to some drugs with the Medicaid program, bringing the net price of selected drugs down to prices paid in certain other countries. Mississippi Governor Tate Reeves says this plan to keep states' favored nation pricing on prescription drugs is so good, practically everyone joined in.
15: We put 50 governors in this room. I don't think we could all agree that today was Friday. But all 50 states are participating in this opportunity to cut prescription drug costs at the state level in Medicaid programs, and that speaks to how big of a deal this is.
14: Puerto Rico and the District of Columbia are included in the deal as well. CNN, MS Now, and Politico have no invite to the White House anymore due to the president saying he has banned them over what he calls as severe fake news and media bias. Real news and analysis found at townhall.com. I'm Ron Taylor.
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Mark Levin here. Our number, 877-381-381. Yom Kippur is just a few days away. I know my calendar. It's the highest of the holy holidays in Judaism, where Jews repent and atone. It's a very, very important holiday. So now's the time to say what's on my mind about the Jewish members of Congress, particularly in the Senate, seven of them, including Chuck Schumer, who've endorsed and are even campaigning for El Said. You're a disgrace. You covered a Jew hatred and the spreading cancer of anti-Semitism in your party and in our country. You put your party and your own political interests ahead of what is moral and right. You're absolutely shameful, and to me, you're disgusting. You know, ladies and gentlemen, you know, in this audience, I took on Tucker Carlson 18 months, 20 months ago, when nobody would. All the self-proclaimed Jewish leaders patting themselves on the back, patting themselves on the head, claiming to stand up against anti-Semitism, none of them publicly or openly supported me. Some of them sent me texts and emails. Some of them called me and rooted me on. And I said, well, where are you? Where are you? Now, of course, we've reached a good point where nobody fears the man anymore. I told my wife at the time, I said, Julie, I'm going to have to go in the sewer for a while and deal with this disgusting Jew-hating lowlife and his cabal and the rest of them. Somebody has to do it, because nobody is. There may have been a column here or there, a comment here or there, but there was no money of prominence who would do it. So when I watch these Democrats

0: senators, whether it's Schumer, the senator from Georgia, the senator from Michigan, and the list goes on. And I watch them endorse a man who's a Jew hater. And the Jew haters are America haters. That's what they are. Makes me sick to my stomach that these people were raised to know better. And in the face of this grave threat to Jews in this country and around the world, they side with the Islamists, the Marxists, terrorist supporters. You want to know what it was like in the 1930s? While you're experiencing it. You're experiencing it. The mayor of New York, the mayor of Dearborn, the mayor of Paterson, New Jersey. But they're obvious. These are obvious Jew haters. The Pikers, the Al-Saeeds, obvious Jew haters. And yet the Democrats welcome them. They welcome them. There are some Republicans or former Republicans who embrace Tucker Carlson and his ilk. I've called them out. I call them the woke Reich, R-E-I-C-H. I've done battle with many of them as well. But the difference is the Republican Party does not embrace them. We have people, Jews and non-Jews, who advise the vice president over and over and over again, or they ask him to denounce Carlson. But he won't. President Trump has repeatedly. J.D. won't. That's the way it is. And if that's a litmus test for you come 2028, it's understandable. And I wish he would, but he won't. That's the truth. No, I don't think he's an anti-Semite. I don't think he's a Jew hater. But I do think his position on Israel and the Israeli government is very troubling to me. But I will say this. The Democrat Party's position is more than very troubling to me. It's intolerable. Absolutely intolerable. They wish to cut Israel off at the knees. Not even sell them military equipment. When we sell military equipment to Saudi Arabia, they say nothing. When we sell military equipment to Qatar, they say nothing. When we sell military equipment to Turkey, they say nothing. When we sell military equipment to Pakistan, they say nothing. But Israel, They seek to stop Israel and obstruct Israel, even when it comes to the Iron Dome, so they can protect themselves. These are Democrats. Democrats. There's a few Republicans who feel that way and act that way, but the vast majority do not. And that's the truth. That's the truth. You know, during the 1920s, late 1920s and early 1930s, there were Jews in Germany who were nationalists. Nationalists. Some of them had fought in World War I, of course. One in particular was a lawyer. And they would condemn the Jews in Germany who were warning that the Nazi Party, should it get stronger, should it take over, would be a dire threat to the Jewish population there. They were denounced by the nationalist Jews, most of whom eventually were sent off to concentration camps where they were killed. These seven Democrat Jewish senators, they think they can make common cause with Islamists? They think they can make common cause with people who tell us exactly what they think and exactly who they are and what they are? They trash our country, these Islamists, these Saeeds and the Pikers and the rest. And they trash it first and foremost because of its founding, the Judeo-Christian values and belief system. President Trump understands this. He sees it. He even watches what's going on social media. He's told me he does. And people bring it to him. Last time I spoke to him, I can tell you this because it's not a state secret. He said, you know what, Mark? You are hated on social media more than I am. He said, you're number one and I'm number two. I don't really care. You see, you and this audience who've been with me for decades, I haven't changed a thing. We have these newbies out there saying they're America firsters. No, you and I are the America firsters. You and I are the Tea Party. You and I are the constitutional conservatives. All these other people are wannabes. And they're deceivers. And many of them are reprobates and malcontents who seek to destroy the constitutional conservative movement and all the success of the Reagan years and the Milton Friedman years, the Bill Buckley years. It's not going to happen over my dead body. These are nobodies who've accomplished nothing. Maybe they have a website. Wow. Maybe they appear on TV from time to time. Wow. Maybe they run a magazine that nobody's ever heard of and nobody reads. Oh, my goodness. What have they achieved? Nothing. Nothing. But you and I, we're wide-eyed to this. We see it. Talk about it. We speak out against it. We'll never throw in with it. But these seven Democrat Jewish senators are disgusting. They are truly disgusting. Power at all costs. And to what end? Bigger government, destroy the Constitution, open borders, usurp citizenship. Is that the end? I think it is. I'll be right back.
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0: The midterms are almost here, and Republicans could be in deep trouble. Polls show Democrats leading in key races. Tonight, Rob Finnerty on Newsmax reveals the growing threat from the DSA and the radical left. With less than 60 days to go, Finnerty says it's time for the GOP to hit the panic button. The House may go, and control of the Senate is up for grabs. Gas prices, mortgage rates, health care, and out-of-control national debt. Americans are angry. And Newsmax shows you how the progressive left wants total control of Congress. Tallarico, El Sayed, AOC, Bernie Sanders. Finnerty reveals President Trump's secret plan to fight back. Don't miss Finnerty tonight at 8 p.m. Eastern on Newsmax. 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

0: We have a special relationship. You and me. We've been around a while, and we speak the truth, and we speak our heart. Don't seem to position myself. Don't seek to do any of those things. Position myself for what? I don't look to have my name and my face in any newspaper because I don't care. I've got a TV show and a radio show, and I have them for a reason. It's not charity. It's because I do what I do. And we created a lot of trails in the free speech business. And what I just said to you at the opening of this program, nobody has said. Others will now say it, but nobody has said. But it needs to be said. And we shall see where all this leads, because we're in this together. You and me, Mr. and Mrs. America, we're in this together. We have a Democrat Party that hates the country, as I wrote a book about. We have a media that hate the country, as I wrote another book about, on freedom of the press. We have very evil forces in this country right now. They're not new, but they're planting their flags. And do we have the moral fortitude to call it out? If we don't, then we don't have the moral fortitude or the will to stop it. To stop it. This isn't a game with me. This isn't a press event. This isn't about me at all. It's about the future of this country. What kind of country we want. We've had people fought and died for this country. We've had people who fought and were horribly maimed for this country. Seems to me, at a minimum, we can speak out against what's taking place in this country. The attacks on our history, the attacks on our Declaration, the attacks on our Constitution, the attacks on our fellow citizens. I'll be right back.
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3: 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Reuters Institute says we're now one of the top news brands in the nation. 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
4: With SRN News, I'm Ron Taylor. President Trump says he is barring CNN, MS Now, and Politico from the White House due to what he calls unfavorable coverage, and threatens that more such prohibitions of media outlets could follow. The president took to social media himself Friday, saying that, effective immediately, I'm banning these agencies from the White House as a result of their constant reporting fake news. President Trump also mentioning yesterday in a deal with Denmark to bolster the U.S. military's presence in Greenland after months of threatening to take the island by force from the NATO ally. The president announcing on social media this gives the U.S. permanent control over security. Cuba's power grid has completely collapsed, leaving millions of people in the dark tonight and the island without electricity. The Ministry of Energy and Mines announced the blackout on its official X account, not mentioning the cause. This is SRN News.
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1: The president is being brutalized, pretty much, over his decision to ban, I forget the outlets. It was Politico, I think, Mr. Producer, and two of CNN, and MS Now from the White House. Said, that's it. We don't have a fair press. We don't have an objective press. You're out. And I got to thinking, whatever you think about that, I got to thinking about it. It's amazing to hear the media respond to this when the media loved Franklin Roosevelt. Loved him. And LBJ and FDR. And Obama and Biden. So I thought I'd spend a little bit of time on this with you, if I may. Oh, I've got all kinds of news articles and clips and so forth and so on, but sometimes we just don't do that. Unfreedom of the Press. My wife came up with the title. It was brilliant. Not long after the nation's founding, President Adams and his Federalist Party instituted the Sedition Act of 1798. The Richard Buell Jr. of Wesleyan University explained, men in the thick of a revolution may well be forgiven if they sacrifice principles to the needs of a desperate moment. But the events of the late 1790s cannot be so explained. Less than 10 years after framing the First Amendment, Congress passed and President Adams signed the Sedition Law. So what did that law do, folks? It made illegal the following. Ready? To write, print, utter or publish, or cause it to be done, or assist in it, any false, scandalous, and malicious writing against the government of the United States, or either House of Congress or the President, with intent to defame, or bring either into contempt or disrepute, or to excite against either the hatred of the people of the United States, or to stir up sedition, or to excite unlawful combinations against the government, to resist it, or to aid or encourage hostile designs of foreign nations. How do you like that? Adams and his party controlled, obviously, the presidency, the House, and the Senate. Armed with this statute, Buell writes, the Secretary of State, Timothy Pickering, proceeded to launch a systematic attack on the major opposition presses, clearly with the design of silencing them during the election of 1800. In addition, several Republican printers in the states with Federalist-controlled judicial systems, were prosecuted under the common law. No one could seriously have doubted that these prosecutions represented a deliberate attempt to muzzle the Republican presses. Jefferson was a Republican. Nevertheless, Federalists maintained that nothing, either in the Sedition Law or its administration, was inconsistent with the First Amendment. Excuse me. And that the law actually expanded freedom of publishers by liberalizing the common law of libels. The revolutionaries had an explanation for the apparent conflict between their words and their deeds. None had ever denied that the press could abuse its privileges and that such abuse should be restrained. Now, the Adams administration actually prosecuted more than 24 individuals, including journalist Thomas Cooper, editor of the Northumberland Gazette in Pennsylvania, James Callender, a writer with the Richmond Examiner in Virginia, and Charles Holt, editor of the New London Bee in Connecticut, all of whom were fined and served prison sentences, and all of whom were more sympathetic to the Jeffersonian Republican cause. Among other things, Adams and his party, witnesses to the bloody French Revolution and the ensuing decade-long upheaval of that society, claimed the Sedition Law would not prevent legitimate criticism of the government, the exercise of press freedom, but would restrain lies from various factions and groups aimed at delegitimizing democratic rule. So the Jeffersonian Republicans countered that political criticism necessarily contained opinion as well as fact, and that no jury could determine the truth or falsehood of an opinion. Moreover, various state laws provided recourse for seditious libel. With Thomas Jefferson's victory in 1800, and his more libertarian beliefs, as well as the Republican takeover of Congress, the Sedition Act would die and freedom of the press would be honored again. Despite extraordinary provocations, the Republicans never responded as the Federalists had in the analogous circumstances of the late 1790s. Decades later, during the Civil War, Abraham Lincoln and the Republicans were dealing with the gravest threat to the Republic since its founding, a war over secession and slavery that engulfed the country, eventually resulting in more than 700,000 casualties. Historian Harold Holzer noted that following the first Bull Run disaster, the administration turns its attention not only to fighting weaponry and raising more troops, but also to quelling home front newspaper criticism that the president, his cabinet advisors, and more surprisingly, many northern newspaper editions and editors believe was morphing from tolerable dissent into nation-threatening treason, quote-unquote. The Lincoln administration believed that in the case of an unprecedented rebellion and under the powers the president had claimed in order to crush it, military necessity superseded constitutional protection. And based on this argument, the administration began conducting, or when it occurred spontaneously, tolerating repressive actions against opposition newspapers. As time went on, the military and the government began punishing editorial opposition to the war itself. Authorities banned pro-peace newspapers from the U.S. mails, shut down newspaper offices, and confiscated printing materials. They intimidated and sometimes imprisoned reporters, editors, and publishers who sympathized with the South or objected to armed struggle to restore the Union. And for the first year of the war, Lincoln left no trail of documents attesting to any personal conviction that dissenting newspapers ought to be muzzled. But neither did he say anything to control or contradict such efforts when they were undertaken by his cabinet officers or military commanders. Lincoln did not initiate press suppression and remained ambivalent about its execution, but seldom intervened to prevent it. St. Michael's College professor David T.Z. Mindich adds that in 1862, after Lincoln appointed him Secretary of War, Edwin Stanton penned a letter to the president requesting sweeping powers, which would include total control of the telegraph lines. By rerouting those lines through his office, Secretary of War Stanton would keep tabs on various amounts of communication, journalistic, governmental, and personal. And on the back of Stanton's letter, Lincoln scribbled his approval. Quote, "The Secretary of War has my authority to exercise its discretion in the matter within mentioned." Unquote. Having the telegraph lines running through Stanton's office made his department the nexus of war information. Lincoln visited regularly to get the latest on the war. Stanton collected news from generals, telegraph operators, and reporters. He had a journalist's love of breaking the story and an autocrat's obsession with information control. And he used his power over the telegraphs to influence what journalists did or didn't publish. In 1862, the House Judiciary Committee took up the question of telegraph censorship and called for restraint on the part of the administration's censors. On May 18, 1864, the AP distributed what turned out to be a forged copy of a presidential proclamation. The inauthenticity was unknown to the publishers and editors of the pro-Democrat, anti-war New York World and New York Journal of Commerce newspapers, who fell for the ruse and printed it. The document urged a national day of fasting, humiliation, and prayers, hinted darkly about the general state of the country, and called for a breathtaking 400,000 new volunteers. With Ulysses S. Grant enduring a bloodbath of casualties in his struggle to subdue Robert E. Lee, the proclamation seemed a cry of desperation, an admission that to prevail, the Union required both divine intervention and a huge infusion of fresh troops. It was major news, and it was a lie. An outraged Lincoln took direct action, believing these papers were damaging the Union effort, and issued an executive order. And I lay it out. You can read it later. Major General John Adams Dix was ordered to execute the presidential directive, which he did reluctantly. The two papers were shut down and the two editors detained at Army headquarters. Dix soon uncovered the perpetrator of the hoax, a one-time New York Times correspondent, Times has always sucked, hasn't it? Joseph Howard Jr., on May 21, 1864, both editors were permitted to reopen their papers. However, Lincoln's angry reaction to the two papers apparently was less about a hoax and more about the fact that the night before the publication of the forged presidential proclamation, the president had been working on an authentic proclamation that indeed did call for more troops, 300,000 more, by either enlistment or conscription. The published forgery unleashed panic within the White House and the cabinet that someone may have leaked a genuine proclamation and potentially harmed the war effort. During the course of another war, let me take a break now and I will continue this because we're going to move into World War I and Woodrow Wilson. I want you to know these facts. You're not going to get them anywhere else. We'll be right back.
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1: 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They know they're probably wrong. 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

You know, folks, you really can't understand what's happening in the Middle East by watching a few minutes of left-wing news or scrolling social media. The headlines give you the explosion. They don't give you the history. They don't tell you how we got here or what's coming next. Israel sits at the center of the storm. It's at the center of a conflict with consequences far beyond the region. The real threat of a wider war, and all of it is on the line. That's why Pastor John Hagee, the great John Hagee, who has founded Christians United for Israel, who's my pastor, my dear friend, our family's dear friend, and his family ours. He wrote, "The Middle East conflict." This is really a blockbuster. The Middle East conflict. If you want to understand the forces driving this war and what this portends, and you need this history, and you need it for yourself and for the next generation, so I'm beseeching you to be a first-time donor to Hagee Ministries. These are good people, righteous people. They really are. 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That's jhm.org/LEVIN. 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That's 855-694-9647. Yep. Let's continue. We may have to do a little bit of this into the second hour, and that's fine by me. I want you to know your history, the history of the country. In the course of another war, this time World War I, President Woodrow Wilson, who had been a leading progressive intellectual for decades, and by the way, the worst racist ever served in public office at that level, supported a series of congressional amendments that Congress added to the Espionage Act, which collectively became known as the Sedition Act, of May 16, 1918. Now that act stated in part, whoever, when the United States is at war, shall willfully utter, print, write, or publish any disloyal, profane, scurrilous, or abusive language about the form of government of the United States or the Constitution of the United States, or the military or naval forces of the United States or the flag of the United States, excuse me, or the uniform of the Army or Navy or the United States into contempt, scorn, disrepute, shall be punished by a fine of not more than $10,000 or imprisoned for not more than 20 years, or both. Provided that any employee or official of the United States government who commits any disloyal act or utters any usurpation or unpatriotic or disloyal language, or who, in an abusive or violent manner, criticizes the Army or Navy or the flag of the United States, shall be at once dismissed from the service. Numerous opponents of Wilson's war policies were charged and imprisoned. In fact, Wilson had already instituted extensive measures to curtail press freedom. Christopher Daley, professor at Boston University, has written that during the lead-up to America's interest in World War I, the Wilson administration took immediate steps at home to curtail one of the pillars of democracy, press freedom, by implementing a plan to control, manipulate, and censor all news coverage on a scale never seen in the United States' history. Following the lead of the Germans and British, Wilson elevated propaganda and censorship to strategic elements of all-out war. And even before the U.S. entered the war, Wilson had expressed the expectation that his fellow Americans would show what he considered loyalty. Wilson started one of the earliest uses of government propaganda. He waged a campaign of intimidation and outright suppression against those ethnic and socialist papers that continued to oppose the war. And taken together,
These wartime measures added up to an unprecedented assault on press freedom. Wilson also created an elaborate domestic spy network to watch German immigrants and American radicals. Federal agents arrested hundreds for making anti-war speeches and sometimes for informal and private remarks. Eugene Debs, four-time presidential candidate for the Socialist Party, was arrested in June 1918 for suggesting during a speech the young American men were fit for something better than slavery and cannon fodder. Sentenced to 10 years in prison, he defiantly ran for president in 1920 from his jail cell in Atlanta and received almost 1 million votes. And during the war, more than 2,000 men and women were arrested for disloyal speech, and over 1,200 of them went to prison. Furthermore, Wilson issued an executive order on April 13, 1917, establishing the Committee on Public Information, CPI, a massive propaganda machine that would put the government in the business of actively shaping press coverage about the war. Wilson appointed a former journalist and loyal political supporter, George Creel, to lead the operation. The CPI was a veritable magnet for political progressives of all stripes, intellectual, muckrakers, even some socialists, all sharing a sense of the threat to democracy posed by German militarism. While the Wilson administration planted official news stories within media outlets, published an official government newspaper that was widely distributed, and secured free advertising and press publications. The CPI had a film division, the government, foreign language newspaper division, advertising division, and speakers division. At the same time, the government severely limited press access to people and operations related to the war effort. The CPI was pervasive. It mobilized 150,000 American word maestros to pitch America's involvement in the war as necessary and noble, and it goes on. And then I want to move to FDR in the next hour when we come back, because this is the great demigod of the Democrats, FDR, who got away with more civil liberties violations, more corruption, more abuse of the media, abuse of power, really, than any president we've ever had. And yet, the Democrats keep pointing to him as one of the greats. I'll be right back.

0: Hey, I am Brant, and her name is Sherry, and she's a friend and a colleague of mine, and we were just praying for her, actually, because she had a major surgery she just went through.
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5: This hour from Town Hall, I'm Ron Taylor. Correspondent Laura Winters details the latest major move involving President Trump and a few mainstream media outlets.
6: President Trump says because of all the fake news being reported, he is banning CNN, MS Now, and Politico from the White House, effective immediately.
7: There may be others to join him, but maybe they can get better and would like to have him in. But our country has to have honest news. You know, you don't have a country unless you have, as I say, borders, good voting. We're straightening them out.
6: Laura Winters reporting.
5: President Trump said yesterday he has a deal with Denmark to bolster the U.S. military presence in Greenland after months of threatening to take the island by force from the NATO ally. The president took to social media yesterday saying the agreement gives the U.S. permanent control over security and all of their needs in Greenland. The latest revelation about AI is an AI model building the next version of itself.
8: Anthropic says its AI model, Claude, is leading 26% of the company's model research and development. While it's not working completely autonomously, Claude is helping develop a more intelligent version of Claude, effectively building its own successor. Anthropic says from a high-level prompt, Claude can now complete most of a given task end-to-end, while still being under human supervision. Anthropic CEO Dario Amodei has led calls for a slowdown in the technology's development over safety concerns, emphasizing the importance of transparency and public understanding of AI advancements. I'm Ben Thomas.
5: Another announcement from the president yesterday saying that all 50 states will join a program to provide most favored nation pricing for some Medicaid drugs. The administration claims this plan could save billions in drug costs. News and analysis at townhall.com.
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1: Hello, America. 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Our number, 877-381-3811. 877-381-3811. Woodrow Wilson. Now we're going to move to FDR. This will surprise many of you. Although it shouldn't. Let me make sure I start at the right place here, ladies and gentlemen. Yes, here we are. David Beto, professor at the University of Alabama, has written to President Franklin Roosevelt in his war against the press during the New Deal and later World War II. For example, he writes, at its inception in 1934, the Federal Communications Commission reduced the license renewal period for stations from 3 years to 6 months. That's all. This would allow Roosevelt maximum authority over the life and death of radio stations. Meanwhile, Roosevelt tapped Herbert L. Petty as secretary of the FCC and its predecessor, the Federal Radio Commission. Petty had overseen radio for Roosevelt in his 1932 campaign. After his appointment, he worked in tandem, with the Democrat National Committee to handle, quote, radio matters with both the networks and local stations. It didn't take long for broadcasters to get the message. NBC announced that it was limiting broadcasts contrary to the policies of the United States government. CBS Vice President Henry Bellows said that no broadcast would be permitted over the Columbia Broadcasting System that in any way was critical of any policy of the administration. And he elaborated that the Columbia system was at the disposal of FDR and his administration, and they would permit no broadcast that did not have his approval. Local station owners and network executives alike took it for granted, as editor and publisher observed, that each station had to dance to government tunes because it is under government license. You following this, folks? But Roosevelt's manipulation and reach went well beyond the nascent broadcast media. Beto explained that Roosevelt intimidation efforts reached their apogee in the hands of the Special Senate Committee on Lobbying. The president indirectly recruited Senator Hugo Black. Now, Hugo Black was a member of the Klan. He was a lawyer for the Klan in Alabama, and he would become FDR's first nominee to the Supreme Court, and, of course, he was confirmed by the Democrats. A zealous and effective New Deal loyalist as chair, the Black Committee undertook a wide-ranging investigation into anti-New Deal critics, including journalists. These are all Democrats. Black was granted access to tax returns dating back to 1925 of such critics as David Lawrence of the United States News. He then demanded that his targets turn over their private telegrams and telegraph companies, let the committee search copies of all incoming and outgoing telegrams for the first 9 months of 1935. When Western Union refused on privacy grounds, the FCC at Black's urging ordered it to comply. So they were giving them private Western Union telegraph communications. The extent of the government's intrusion into private telegram communications was shocking. Over a nearly three-month period at the end of 1933, writes Beto, FCC and Black Committee staffers searched great stacks of telegrams in Western Union's D.C. office. Operating with virtually no restriction, they read the communications of sundry lobbyists, newspaper publishers, and conservative political activists, as well as every member of Congress. Writing to Black, one investigator stated that they'd gone through 35,000 to 50,000 telegrams per day. Various newspapers and members of Congress later estimated that staffers had examined some 5 million telegrams over the course of the investigation. The committee used the information it found as a basis for more than 1,000 new subpoenas. And one of these was for all incoming and outgoing telegrams, not just those sent through Washington, D.C., of White House cows and anti-New Deal newspaper chain in the Northwest. Hugo Black would become Roosevelt's first appointee to the Supreme Court. Early in his career, he'd been a member of the Ku Klux Klan, a lawyer for them. In another example, Beto writes that during the 1930s, newspaper publisher

0: Edward Rumley formed an alliance with other New Deal critics, including newspaper publisher Frank Gannett, the well-known conservationist and civil libertarian Amos Pinchot. On the same day that FDR announced his court-packing plan in 1937, the trio organized the Committee for Constitutional Government. Gannett wrote the checks. Rumley ran day-to-day operations. The CCG led perhaps the first successful offensive against the New Deal, pioneering the use of direct mail and helping to defeat the court-packing plan. But where are the media today, ladies and gentlemen? For this, Rumley was singled out by Roosevelt's congressional loyalists. Didn't take long for the Democrats to strike back. In 1938, Senator Sherman Minton of Indiana announced a sweeping investigation of lobbies targeting forces opposed to the objectives of the administration. The Minton Committee staff arrived en masse at the CCG's office, where they began copying files. After watching this for several hours, Rumley ordered them out, charging them with an illegal fishing expedition. But Senator Minton's undoing, however, was his proposal to make it a felony to publish as a fact anything known to be false. Well, finally, there was a resulting public backlash over a perceived threat to free speech, which led to the collapse of the investigation. But over the next decade, the CCG distributed over 82 million pieces of literature, criticizing such policies as expanded government medical insurance, public housing, and labor legislation. Roosevelt was also a huge admirer of this George Creel that I just spoke about, Woodrow Wilson's top propagandist. And it goes on and on and on. And I'll tell you what else he did. He unleashed the IRS against certain publishers that he didn't like the publisher of the Philadelphia Inquirer, who was anti-New Deal and a Republican. And he wasn't alone. He supported publishers who supported his agenda by protecting them. But he went after publishers who opposed his agenda by investigating them. Pretty bad stuff, don't you think, Mr. Producer? But let's talk about Barack Obama. Let's bring it up before we run out of time here. His relationship, not just with the working press, but with the media owners, publishers, and commentators. And like Roosevelt, Obama acted against the media in a variety of significant ways. A retired Washington Post executive editor writing an opinion page piece explained that the Justice Department secretly subpoenaed and seized from telephone companies 2 months of records for 20 Associated Press phone lines and switchboards used by more than 100 reporters in four of its news bureaus. It's the AP. The Obama administration subpoenaed and seized records of telephone calls and emails between several New York Times reporters and government officials, between a Fox News reporter, we know him, James Rosen, and a State Department contact analyst, and between two journalists and a former CIA officer. Specifically, in 2010, the FBI spied on James Rosen, a then Fox News reporter, collecting his cell phone records, seizing 2 days of his personal emails, using his State Department security badge to track his movements in and out the department. The FBI also accused him of violating the Espionage Act of 1917. At the very least, either as an aider, abettor, or a co-conspirator, they said, with one of his government sources. James Risen, not to be confused with James Rosen, a reporter for the New York Times, was also treated as a co-conspirator with a government source who was indicted by the Obama administration under the Espionage Act of 1917. James Risen was subpoenaed. The government sought access to his phone and computer records, tried to compel him to testify against one of his sources, and for several years threatened him with imprisonment. Risen would later describe the Obama administration as, quote, the greatest enemy of press freedom in a generation. You folks have never heard about any of this, have you, or you don't remember it? The AP found that the Obama administration used the 1917 Espionage Act with unprecedented vigor, prosecuting more people under the law for leaking sensitive information to the public than all previous modern administrations combined. Obama's Justice Department dug into confidential communications between news organizations and their sources as part of that effort. In response to the Obama administration's surveillance of the AP, its CEO, Gary Pruitt, asserted that these records potentially reveal communications with confidential sources across all of the news-gathering activities undertaken by the AP during a two-month period, provide a roadmap to AP's news-gathering operations, and disclose information about AP's activities and operations that the government has no conceivable right to know. The Obama administration also briefly entertained the idea of overseeing content of the radio programming and so forth and so on. So Trump says, Politico, CNN, and MS Now, you can get out of the White House. You guys, you're not reporters. You're advocates for the left in the Democrat Party. And he's accused of being the biggest authoritarian ever as president of the United States, Mr. Producer. Do you think he is? You think he is, Rich? Do you hear what these guys, other presidents were doing? Again, you don't have to agree with President Trump is doing. But this history is important. Context is important. FDR is loved by the modern media, the modern Democrat Party. He was the biggest authoritarian in American presidential history. And he's praised by the historians. Why? Because he was a socialist. That's why. I'll be right back.
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0: One more time. Here we go. I think one of these days, Mr. Producer, I should do a host show of our music, don't you? I wonder if the affiliates would object to that.
1: I don't think so.
0: I don't think so. All right. Okie dokie. I don't know how much time we have in this segment. Do we have more than 2 minutes? Governor Sarah Huckabee Sanders, she's in the Oval Office. The media is very upset. The president has banned three of these media sources. Doesn't mean he shut them down. He hasn't turned the IRS on them. Nobody's gone to prison. Nobody's being subpoenaed. You know, this is what past presidents have done. Again, whether you agree with them or not, I'm just giving you context. And here she is and here he is. Cut 22, go.
2: If they want to write him, that's fine. But I don't have to let him into my, into the people's house. Yeah, please.
3: Governor Sanders,
2: Governor, go ahead.
3: Sure. I think it's hard for you to argue against a free press when you're literally standing in the Oval Office asking questions of the President of the United States. He's been more accessible and easier to talk to than any president in history. Think about the previous administration where he could barely get through a press conference, and yet you have the opportunity to stand here in the Oval Office and ask questions to the leader of the free world. I mean, that's pretty free. And you're standing here asking those questions. I think the president is right to support the First Amendment, but he's also right to ask that you be honest and fair. That's not an unreasonable thing.
2: Well, look at the way he treated Biden. He went a year and a half without having a press conference. A year and a half. And what was the question you asked him most? What is your favorite flavored ice cream? Okay? What? I think you asked him that question once. What ice cream do you like the best? I mean, I heard that question so many times, and he'd always say, vanilla. That's a good thing. It was very consistent. I'm surprised he got that right. But he'd always say vanilla.
0: Now I'm in the mood for lactose-free ice cream, Mr. Producer. Chocolate. They asked me the great. It's chocolate. It's always chocolate. Now and then vanilla, but mostly chocolate. Oh, yeah. I don't know what I'd do. Probably lose a good 20 pounds if they didn't come up with these dairy-free so-called milk products. Seriously. It's a weird thing, by the way, lactose intolerance. It mostly occurs in blacks and Jews. And I think that's a fairly obvious reason. Cow's milk and so forth, because neither really had much access to it historically, and your body, you know, reacts to these things and grows for or against these things. But to me, it's been the greatest development since sliced bread. And let me tell you something else. I like sliced bread, too. And don't let my wife hear this. I like white, soft, sliced bread. Do you like that, Mr. Producer? Nothing better. I go to the store, and there's 7 grains and 12 grains. Who wants to be crunching down on stuff? Do you want it between your teeth and in your mouth? And I want bread. It's same with peanut butter. Crunchy peanut butter. Who wants crunchy peanut butter? You want peanuts? Eat peanuts. You want peanut butter? All right, you ready? Nothing better than a peanut butter and jelly sandwich on white bread. I love it. And maybe some Ruffles, you know, potato chips. What's wrong with that? Nothing's wrong with that. I like it. So what? I'll be right back.

0: The midterms are almost here, and Republicans could be in deep trouble. Polls show Democrats leading in key races. Tonight, Rob Finnerty on Newsmax reveals the growing threat from the DSA and the radical left. With less than 60 days to go, Finnerty says it's time for the GOP to hit the panic button. The House may go, and control of the Senate is up for grabs. Gas prices, mortgage rates, health care, and out-of-control national debt. Americans are angry. And Newsmax shows you how the progressive left wants total control of Congress. Tallarico, El Sayed, AOC, Bernie Sanders. Finnerty reveals President Trump's secret plan to fight back. Don't miss Finnerty tonight at 8 p.m. Eastern on Newsmax. 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
1: With SRN News, I'm Ron Taylor. President Trump says he is barring CNN, MS Now, and Politico from the White House due to what he called unfavorable coverage and threatens that more such prohibitions of media outlets could follow. The president said on social media yesterday that all of this is effective immediately, saying these agencies, as a result of constant reporting fake news. The president also announcing yesterday a deal with Denmark to bolster the U.S. military presence in Greenland after months of threatening to take the island by force. The president made the announcement on social media, gives the United States permanent control over security. Cuba's power grid has collapsed, leaving millions of Cubans across the island without power in the nighttime hours. Ministry of Energy and Mines announcing the blackout on X yesterday, but did not mention the cause, but adding that they have begun their service restoration protocols. This is SRN News.
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1: Bing, ding, double, double, dee. 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President Trump in the Oval Office today. And you know, Governor Sarah Huckabee Sanders, she's right when she says, you have access to this man every day, hours every day. He answers every question and so forth. It's kind of hard to say he's against communicating with the press, and the press hates him. We know that. They hate him. They've tried to destroy him. They work with the Democrats. We all know that, and they know it. It's a game. It's a fan dance. And in the Oval Office, he's taking another question, and listen to this one. Cut 23. Go.
2: Mr. President, many leading Democrats have condemned far-left streamer Hassan Piker. What is your take on him, and do you think he's a liability for Democrats heading
3: into the election? I do. I think he's a terrible liability. I think he's got a power over some of these Democrats, and he'll be voting that way. I mean, he's a communist. There's no question about it. And the Democrats have a lot of communists, and the communists can hold up the party because it only takes a few votes when you have a close election. Well, you'll have a fairly close. I hope the Republicans are going to do well, but it's going to be pretty close. And a group of 3, 4, 5, 10 people can steer a party in a certain direction. That's, you know, both parties. Yeah, no, he's a guy who's his statements are so bad. How a Jewish person could vote for a Democrat is not even, if you think of it, not even believable.
1: I agree with
3: that. And yet they will. It's amazing. But it is not possible in a world of rationality that somebody who's Jewish, that somebody who's black, could vote to be a Democrat, could vote for a Democrat. The things that have been said about different groups of people by them are incredible. And the mainstream Democrats, I know many of them, and I'm friendly with many of them, but they've gone way left because they've had no choice. Not because they don't believe it. They know communism's never worked. They know socialism's never worked. But these people are petrified of the radical left, and he's one of them.
1: Michael Rappaport used to be a lib. Now he's very solid. He may be a Republican even at this point. He's a Trump supporter now, and he's had enough of this, what's going on in New York City. He's been very vocal. He's been on social media. He's been in the press and so forth. Very impressive, as a matter of fact. He's flirting with running for mayor of New York when the time comes again against Mamdani. Here's what he said. He said this today. Cut 24, go.
4: Zoran the Moron is the most divisive mayor in the history of this city by far, and he's only been in business for 8 months. He ran his campaign divisively. He's been divisive every single day since he's been in office. He's lied. He's a con man with a fantastic smile and cute dimples. He lied knowing part of his campaign, one of his main platforms that got all his people going, was that he was going to arrest the Prime Minister of Israel, knowing he couldn't, shouldn't, and wouldn't have any authority to arrest the Prime Minister of Israel or anybody else from a foreign country. He's a two-bit con man, and he's the most divisive mayor in this city's history. His wife is an anti-Semite. His wife is a racist, and she's a homophobic, and everything he's done, from having Khalil Muhammad or Muhammad Khalil in the Gracie Mansion and all the other nonsense that we see every single day, the fact that he's not here and he said he wasn't going to be here with his big smile, I don't support him. I think he's dangerous.
1: So what's important to take away from all this, Mr. and Mrs. America, wherever you may live, anywhere in the country? This battle has been engaged by some very serious people, people who have very serious backgrounds, people who have guts. It's been engaged. It is engaged right now with certain radio hosts, certain podcasters, certain TV hosts. Not enough, for sure. By certain people in sports, athletics, certain people in Hollywood. And I just wanted to give you the motivation to engage too. What's interesting, troubling, is all these people that I've been talking about, they hate America. Tucker Carlson hates America. El Sayed hates America. Piker hates America. Mamdani hates America. The mayor of Dearbornistan hates America. The mayor Patterson hates America. They hate America. It's so true. I've told you this over and over and over again. I even wrote a book called The Democrat Party Hates America, and that was so troubling, so toxic, that some bookstores didn't even put it on their shelves. Oh, we can't do that. Now, they can put all kinds of pornography on there and other stuff, but that book, man, you needed a brown paper bag to even carry it around. It was the thickest book I've ever written, and I could have written it twice as thick. But it gives you the chapter and verse of a racist, bigoted, anti-Semitic, anti-Christian, anti-American political party. That doesn't mean all Democrats are that way. Many of you have served in the military and so forth. It's not what I'm talking about. The party, institutionally, that's its history. That's its history. If you choose to be part of it, there's nothing I can do about it. But that's its history. And they do hate America. They're going after AI and data centers because that would put us way ahead of China. And it is the fourth industrial revolution. That's what I've been calling it. and it's starting to pick up some steam, the fourth industrial revolution. You know, when I did my first show on A1 data centers about a month or so ago on Fox, nobody was talking about it. They just weren't. Or if they were talking about it, they were joining in the fear-mongering and the complete propaganda operation. And so I decided it was a Saturday or Sunday when I got up in the morning. I said, no, we're going to change that. We're going to change that whole thing. We're going to push back because this is outrageous. This is a technology. This is a moment where we can actually cure cancer, perhaps, or cure Alzheimer's, perhaps, 5 years, 10 years. Who knows? Who knows? We can't know what the future holds, but we know that the capacity for computing, the speed with which data can be accessed, and the amount of data is unimaginable. So, of course, is somebody going to create a nuclear bomb? No, somebody's going to create a better wheel. That's right. I'll be right back.
0: Mark Levin.
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0: For nearly 3,000 years, Homer's epic poem, The Iliad, has shaped the literary and moral imagination of the West. 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

0: 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You heard that right. 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No, it's almost here, right? 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It's always the day after my birthday. 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But I love the fall. My favorite season. 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And if you see a post-purchase survey, please be sure to mention that you heard it on the Mark Levin Show. You heard about Cozy Earth right here. And I'm glad they came to us because I want to make this a household name. You'll see why if you give them a chance. Just give them a chance. Caroline Levin on Fox News. Dems want to destroy America. Cut one, go.
1: In 47 days, every single person watching your program and every single common sense, good, hardworking American across this country has a choice to make. And the 47th president of the United States needs you, and again, every common sense American across the country tonight to get out and vote, because these are indeed the most important midterm elections in the history of our country. And it is because we are facing a major, massive contrast. America truly is at a crossroads. Do we want to continue to be a country that embraces common sense under President Trump and Republicans, like secure borders, like supporting our police, like the largest middle class tax cuts in American history, which put thousands of dollars back into the pockets of hardworking Americans? Or do we want to be a country that no longer recognizes itself? Because that's what the Democrats want to do. They want to fundamentally not change America. They want to destroy America.
0: Mm-hmm. Absolutely. 100%. You see this ridiculous campaign ad by Jamie Lee Curtis and Robert De Niro and J. Michael Ludwig. That guy used to be great. Now he's a complete disgrace. And others in a video, they're going to defend the Constitution, don't you know? Don't you know? That's right. Rip it apart. Rip it apart. Jam four more Democrats in the Senate. That's right. Get rid of the Electoral College. Pack the Supreme Court so it loses its independence. Becomes a Democrat Party Politburo. They got a zillion plans for defending the Constitution, don't you know? Cut three. Go.
2: Hi, I'm Jamie Lee Curtis.
3: Noah Wiley.
4: Robert De Niro.
0: Right, hold on a second. I don't mean to be out of the culture, but I am. I'm not in the culture. I'm in a bubble. I don't care about this culture, the other culture, some guy's culture. No. Who's Noah Wiley, Mr. Producer? You don't know either? I don't know. Who's Noah Wiley? Let's start from the top shot. And who is Raymond Gerard Estevez? Oh, it's Martin Sheen. Is that sort of like John, what's the comedian's name that I mocked, Mr. Producer? You know what? Your memory's as bad as mine. This is like, what was that movie with the three old guy? I can't remember even that name. Yeah. Anyway, it's John Leibowitz is his real name. But he goes by John, come on now. Stewart. John Stewart. John Leibowitz. Johnny, John Leibowitz, but he goes by John Stewart, don't you know? At the top, please. Cut three, go.
2: Hi, I'm Jamie Lee Curtis.
3: Noah Wiley.
4: Robert De Niro.
5: J. Michael Ludig.
6: Ramon Gerard Estevez, a.k.a. Martin Sheen.
7: Dr. Isaiah Ike Wilson III, Colonel, United States Army retired.
2: And I do solemnly swear that I will support
8: and defend the Constitution of the United States
9: against all enemies, foreign and domestic.
7: That I will continue to bear true faith and allegiance to the same.
5: And that I take this obligation freely.
6: Without any mental reservation or purpose of evasion.
0: Hold on. Did he just say without any mental reservation? Did he just say without any mental reservation? Did he? I think he did. It's mental reservation, mental case. That's Raymond Gerard Estevez, a.k.a. Martin Sheen. Go ahead.
2: To affirm my oath to the Constitution.
5: And I hope you will too.
0: You don't take an oath to the Constitution, nitwit. Oh, good Lord. And which constitution, ours or somebody else's? I almost lost my constitution just listening to them, Mr. Producer. And I'm J. Michael Ludig. Now, nobody knows who this guy is. I know who he is. We worked at the court together years and years ago when he was a good guy. But Donald Trump had a way of, you know, some of these people just went nuts. They couldn't handle him. It's hilarious in a sick way. I'm J. Michael Ludig. Well, congratulations. Who are you again? Oh, you. Yeah, sure. I'm Raymond Gerard Estevez. Say what? Oh, Michael Sheen. Yes, I'm taking an oath. No, you're not, Jamie. You think you can get that without mental reservation? Make sure I'm right about that. I'd hate to mock him if I'm incorrect. We'll see if we can do that. We'll be right back.
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15: News this hour from Town Hall. I'm Ron Taylor. President Trump signing the Russia sanctions bill into law.
3: The measure was a priority for Republican Senator Lindsey Graham, who had just returned from Ukraine when he died unexpectedly in July. Senate co-author Richard Blumenthal spoke Wednesday evening after the measure was passed in the House by a large bipartisan margin.
4: This bill has scorching sanctions on oligarchs, financial institutions, energy companies, and the rest. And it has tariffs limited and targeted to the major purchasers, five of them, of Russian oil and gas and the enablers. And it has a crackdown on the shadow fleet.
3: Jennifer King, Washington.
16: Speaking with reporters in the Oval Office yesterday, the president says he's banning CNN, MS Now, and Politico because of their rhetoric.
17: They purposely write negative news, and they do that because they want to try and diminish the Republicans and a Republican administration. And honestly, we've done a fantastic job. Look at the numbers. Look at the economic numbers.
16: The mystery remains over who split the bill for part of the president's son and his wedding.
18: Donald Trump Jr. and socialite Bettina Anderson got married in the Bahamas in May. It was bankrolled in part by Umar Kremlev, who has close ties to Russian President Vladimir Putin.
17: And I've heard of many people giving wedding parties. Maybe he didn't do a background check.
18: At the White House, President Trump said he heard about Kremlev paying partially for the event a little while ago and asked his son about it.
17: With all of that being said, I understand that Don's paid him back.
18: The president was not at his son's wedding. Ed Donahue, Washington.
16: Cuba's power grid has collapsed, leaving millions of people in the dark and without electricity. The service there should be on the road to being restored. News and analysis at townhall.com.
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26: 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Or so you think. Sure, you know the why for a swim, a workout, even a game of hoops. 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

0: this will be now added to the mumblers. This is liberals and Democrats, you know, mumbling through. Cut three, go.
1: Hi, I'm Jamie Lee Curtis.
0: Hi,
2: Noah
0: Jamie.
2: Wiley.
3: Robert De Niro.
4: J. Michael Ludig.
5: Ramon Ooh. Gerard Estevez, a.k.a. Martin Sheen.
6: Dr. Isaiah Ike Wilson III, Colonel, United States Army retired.
1: And I do solemnly swear that I will support
3: and defend the Constitution of the United States
2: against all enemies, foreign and domestic.
6: That I will continue to bear true faith and allegiance to the same.
4: And that I take this obligation freely.
5: Without any mental reservation or purpose of evasion.
1: I am proud to affirm my oath to the Constitution.
4: And I hope you will too.
5: Without any mental reservation.
0: There you go. It's metal. He says metal. Without any mental reservation. Do that again.
5: Without any mental reservation.
0: Yeah, there's no question about it. And so he will be added to our hall of shame of left-wing Democrat mumblers. Go.
7: What are they? Can it get a funding? The ghost track?
8: They had an idea.
9: It costs when if you they just gave you gave them
10: with the withdraw bringing U.S. home troops from home
11: and the
9: you need somebody.
12: Wait. So what? Finally.
13: And
14: budget.
15: But resist, we much, we must, and we will much about that be committed.
9: I'm a warrior.
16: you know that. It was.
9: I mean, they said that.
17: Look, the
18: lives are stripped. Was it him?
9: What? I didn't. If
19: we can walk and chew gum.
20: We hold these truths to be self-evident. All men and women created by go. You know the thing.
21: True international effort to pressure.
22: Been impeached for inciting the erection.
23: Donald John Trump incited the erection. Insurrection.
24: And what am I doing here? I'm going to lose track here. And
19: to confidence in the integrity.
24: Economic.
20: No! Don't let him.
21: You know how much I'm going to do with the deficit this year?
24: Bridges and those bones that are collapsing.
25: And you know it is.
26: Happy birthday, dear Valley.
19: Part of I've introduced some of you to some of the leadership of
24: Kajan Katanji Drown Jackson.
18: You docs are good. If there's any angels in heaven, they're all nurses, male and female.
24: God save the queen, man.
25: President Trump incited an erection.
21: Mess with the women on air.
24: Beer brewed here. It is used to make the brew beer in this refinery. Oh, Earth Rider, thanks for the Great Lakes. I wonder why he said.
27: Participated in an erection.
21: Say hello to Oyster Bunnies. Come on up, bunnies. He calls the erectionist who stormed.
18: After I signed the PAC Act. They just turned off my. They're going to go vote.
23: People are aroused. I haven't seen people so aroused in a very, very long time.
28: What he's doing in Minneapolis, it is a disgrace.
5: Without any mental reservation.
0: I cannot believe we haven't played that in such a long time. Some people collect stamps. Some people collect coins. I collect the left-wing mumblers. And we will continue to do so, and we will do that a little bit more often, because why it cracks me up, that's why. Nicole Wallace, do you remember Nicole Wallace? Not George Wallace, although if you look at her in the right light, she looks a lot like George Wallace, and I don't mean to put down George Wallace in any respect. Nicole Wallace. She was once a Republican. Oh, yes. She worked for John McCain. She undermined Sarah Palin.

0: And she took that 3.5 IQ over to MS-LSD, which is now MS Now, which is still MS-LSD. They changed the name. Did they change anything else? No. And the name is even dumber. MS Now. Excuse me? What are you talking about? Anyway, what did she have to say today? Cut four, go.
1: These are questions that people will wrestle with, not just for the rest of our lives, but for the next 200 years. Why didn't anyone do anything? And I think the question about why didn't people cover the most powerful organs is another one they're going to wrestle with. My personal opinion is
0: What'd she say there, Ms. Prentice? Why didn't people cover the most powerful organs? I'm sorry, Rich, you got to add that one, too. I don't even know what she's talking about. Does anybody know what she's talking about? Oh, that Donald Trump is attacking our institutions, our organs, our most powerful organs. Go ahead.
1: Our competitive notion to cover, like, I think covering other media in legacy media was a weird thing. Like, I think people used to.
0: Boy, is she rambling or what? Hello, hello. What are you talking about? Go ahead.
1: Oh, we can't say what's happening over there. But to your point, they're no longer, you know, neutral sort of organs of the media. They're active.
0: What is this with the organs? She's got organs on the brain, may I say? I think I did. That would be Nicole Wallace. Go ahead.
1: In my opinion, participants in the weakening and destruction of our democracy.
0: Oh, my God. I just lost 20 IQ points. So that means my IQ is only 185 now, Rich. Holy mackerel. How dumb do you have to be? MS Now! Excuse you. You know this guy, Hassan Pucker? This Islamist, jihadi piece of crap. Hassan Pucker. He gets more TV time, which gets him more followers, you know, the bots. In Pakistan, the mountains of Pakistan. This is where, you know, Fuentes gets an audience, and Katarlson gets an audience, and Pucker gets an audience. Oh, yes. By the way, this guy Fuentes, you ever seen his hands, Rich? They're like massive. His hands are bigger than Bill Clinton's hands. They're bigger than Newsom's hands. Like the hands of an orangutan. They're just massive. And then he's trying to grow a beard and a mustache, you know, which looks like, I don't want to use foul language, Mr. Producer. It's fuzz. It's fuzz. He can't do it. He can't pull it off. He got to get through puberty first. I say this as a public service announcement to the guy. No offense. No offense. Now, he thinks he's a white supremacist, but he can't be a white supremacist. Why is that, Mark? Because he has Mexican blood. Oh, that's right. Fuentes. That's right. Fuentes. Fuentes. I hate to put this guy down. He apparently has or had a lovely grandmother who used to listen to this show. Maybe she still does. And, Little Nicky would listen to it as a result. Little Nicky Fuentes. They probably still call him Little Nick, despite the size of his hands. Probably still Little Nicky. But he's not even the worst of them anymore. And I mean that, Fuentes. I mean that. You're not. You're not the worst of them anymore. This guy Pucker is the worst of the bunch. He's got an IQ of a tomato. Excuse me, cholera. He's got like this tiny little head on this big body. Have you noticed that too, Rich? That tiny head. It's a shrunken head. Do they shrink? Do they shrink heads in Turkey? I don't even know what they do in Turkey. Why would you name a country after a bird anyway? What's that all about? But in any event, guy's got a tiny head. He's walking around in these, $2,500 suits. He's driving a Porsche, multi-million dollar home. In a swanky part of L.A., America sucks. America sucks. Mao was great. Mao's great. America's worse than Al-Qaeda. Americans owe reparations. Throw this dumb bastard out of the country. But, you know, he is a perfect example. Perfect example, birthright citizenship. I've told you this a thousand times. Parents, Turks, they give birth to the little bastard, the guy, and then they take him back to the lovely Turkey. He's radicalized, and he comes back to the United States. He hates the United States. And he gets rich off of this stuff. All these guys are getting rich, trashing America. Getting rich, trashing America. Democrats are all in on this guy, except when they're not. What happened to Ro Khanman? Ro Khanman, the Khanna, who represents part of Silicon Valley. This guy was a moderate, he was a centrist, and he's a leftist. Another guy. His wife's playing the stocks, they get extremely wealthy. And he's barking about the rich. Hey, the rich, the guy's worth hundreds of millions of dollars. Another immigrant family over the years. The guy hates America. Plattner, he runs up the main. Can I see the Nazi tattoo on your chest? I really want to see it. What was his first name? Plattner's first name? Adolf? What the hell was his name? I don't even remember. Grand Plattner. I didn't know that there was a Nazi tattoo. I just thought it was very cool looking, you know. Very cool. And they'd all run up there. All run up there. Bernie Sanders, the Erin Corey of the Democrat Party. Hey, yeah, whip him. I like him. He's got a notch. Hey, that's okay. Schumer, he's up there davening. Yes. I got to be the majority. Anything to be majority leader. Yeah. Then the woman said, he raped me. Oops, okay. Some have said he molested, we didn't believe, he grabbed, he punched, he did. But now she said, now we back away, and they get a pass, all these Democrats. Puker was the greatest thing since falafel. Greatest thing since falafel. And then he keeps saying this stuff, and he's hurting us in the polls. And we don't mean Poland, he's hurting us in the polls, the political polls. Oh. Well, we got to get away from Puke. I don't know him. Then he comes to Washington, this guy, Al-Sayed, or as they like to say in the homeland in Egypt, Al-Sayed! Anyway, so Al-Sayed, he's in the United States. United States sucks. It's awful. It's this. It's that. We want Medicare for all. Medicare for his wife, the lovely Ms. Al-Sayed. Doesn't take any insurance. Not public, not... Nah, we want cash. Excuse me, I thought of Medicare... Hey, cash. Money talks and BS walks. Cash, I want cash. Oh. And there's El Sayed. What does El Sayed mean? The Sayed? You know where... I remember Spanish. El was the. You remember that, Mr. Producer? I don't remember much. 3 years of high school Spanish. All I know are 10 curse words. That's it. That's all I know. My wife speaks fluent Spanish. She didn't take a day of Spanish, but she grew up around people who spoke Spanish. So she knows Spanish. She's fluent in Spanish. So I got guys talking to me. They're talking to me in Spanish, probably saying stuff behind my back. And my wife tells me what they said. Ooh, another fan. Nonetheless, El Sayed, the Sayed. Listen, I'm really a capitalist, but I want to nationalize health care, and we need reparations, and America sucks. All the same thing. Now they're telling, hush. Then you got Debbie Dingell, a.k.a. Debbie Dingell-Berry. She got to Congress. She was a lobbyist. Her husband was in office till he was about 112. Unfortunately, he passed away. She took his slot. And there she's Debbie Dingell-Berry. And what does she say? I'm so sick of hearing about Piker. I stop bringing him up to me. Oh, okay, I'm sorry. I shouldn't. Yeah, stop it. Meanwhile, they have a woman who is Jewish, who is a senator in Michigan, She worked at the CIA, don't you know? Well, there's a lot of people that work at the CIA. I don't know what she did at the CIA. I mean, just because somebody works at the CIA, just because, look, I love the Marines. My grandfather was a Marine. My great uncle was a Marine. They fought in World War II. Very brave, heroic men. But, you know, Oswald was a Marine. So it just depends on who the person is, right? So she works at the CIA. What is she doing? She's campaigning for Al-Said in Michigan. Michigan. She'll probably go to synagogue for about 2 minutes on Yom Kippur, read a few passages out of the Torah. She's done her atonement. She's done her penance. And off she goes, back campaigning for Al-Said. I'll be right back.
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Oh, yeah. All right, let's take some calls here. I'll pull up the call board. Yeah, yeah. Let's see. Don't forget to watch Life, Liberty, and Levin, please. 8 p.m. Eastern Time, tomorrow night, Sunday night. These are great shows. I know you're going to love them. I know you're going to love them. And if you're not sure you can watch them live, why don't you set your DVR right now or whatever recording device you use? I'd love to have you watch it. I would. You're going to be great. They're going to be great. You're going to be great. We're all great. But Saturday night, 8 p.m. Eastern Time on Fox. 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We'll be right back.

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3: With SRN News, I'm Ron Taylor. The Trump administration has started building the border wall in the Big Bend region of West Texas. This marks the first major construction in an area where the plans have faced heavy opposition. Customs and Border Protection have doubled the pace of construction along the border. The agency is building an average of 12 miles of barrier a week. Gas prices jumped again overnight, the AAA putting today's new national average at $4.46 a gallon for regular unleaded. That's up 3 cents from yesterday and 40 cents from where we were a month ago. Drivers, of course, in California paying the most as usual, around $6.11 a gallon. Nowhere else in the nation are prices above $6 on average. AAA says the record high diesel prices of $6.14 today were up a nickel from Thursday. More news online at srnnews.com. I'm Ron Taylor.
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1: 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Again, dial pound, you can do it right now, they're there right now. #250, say Mark Levin. And then welcome to the Pure Talk family. Welcome for joining with the rest of us. All right. Let's take a call, shall we? Alan, Bangor, Maine, the great WVOM. Alan, how are you, sir?
2: Mark, thank you so much for taking my call. God bless you. You're an absolute treasure for this country. I just want you to know that. I know you take a lot of slings and arrows, but I'm calling you, Mark, because I need a hand.
1: Yes,
2: I need a hand, Mark. My state needs a hand. Probably both of them, because it's going to be a heavy lift. I hate to be the dark rain cloud, but folks,
1: is Collins in trouble?
2: I'm really thinking so. I can feel it. I know it. I'm taking just the left is so wound up and fired up because ICE and all of the other minions have just fired their base up so much. Everybody, I know nobody is just enthusiastic to come out for Susan Collins. I know she's not, you know, Ted Cruz or anything, but she's an absolute.
1: She's the best we're gonna get.
2: She's a very wonderful woman. She's very moderate. She loves her state.
1: Well, you know, I endorsed her. I endorsed her.
2: I know you did, Mark. And I.
1: Hold on 1 second. Hold on 1 second. Hi, honey. What do we have, 10 years worth of this? You're so pretty. Huh? Yes, I'm on the air. I'm allowed to say you look beautiful.
3: I'm speechless.
1: Come over here. Come over here. Come to the microphone. First of all, say hi to Alan from Bangor, Maine. He's very worried about what's going on with Susan Collins, that she may not win. Isn't that correct, Alan?
2: Yes, where's sir. Alan? Yes, sir.
1: Well, tell my wife and me. Tell me what's going on.
2: Well, Mark, it's what happened with Graham Plattner is he really became he got his base fired up because he came out. He was something different. You know, he wasn't like, as they said, he wasn't grown in a fat. You know, he was so-called, like, out of the woodwork, you know, and he wasn't. He was an actual actor, whatever. What he did, though, was fire his base up, so they're going to come out of the woodwork.
1: So you're concerned Republicans are just too docile. I'm worried about it, too. Yeah? We're going to keep pumping this hard.
2: I hope so, because this midterm election is one of the most I feel important. We've dumped so much work into getting Trump into there. We did so much to get him in there, and not just that, but the hate, the absolute hate. I mean, up here we have Lewis Stan, Lewis Stand is just like, it's an absolute fraud fest. I mean, I don't want the vice president to come up. I want Trump himself. I want the people to get off the couch. I want people to get fired up like they did 2 years ago, Mark, because we have to. We don't have a choice. And if Susan Collins loses, it's just going to be impeachment. And not just that, too, but everything he's worked for is just going to be flushed down the toilet. So, the base, I mean, I remember Rush always saying that they want to detach the base. Remember that? He's always like, they want to detach the base. They have to detach the base. The base is so important, you guys, for Donald Trump. He listens to us. But right now, though, we're so comfortable is that we're relying on one man. You know, up here in Maine, we have ice fishing derbies. Everybody comes out of the woodwork for ice fishing derby. Well, right now, at first.
1: Well, that sounds like fun.
2: I mean, even hunting season, too. We got to get these guys out to vote, you know? I mean, we got men in our locker rooms with our young girls. We've got our
1: wife
2: climbing through the roof. Yeah, absolutely. The Democrats are just so, I mean, Mark, you know it. I mean, just
1: right.
2: Our state isn't.
1: All right, place. Listen to me, Alan. You're going to have a nervous breakdown. Listen to me. We're going to do everything we can here. I can promise you that. I can promise you that. We're going to do everything we can here. We can only carry so much water, but we carry a lot here, and we are going to press our case. One of the things that concerns me, and Mr. Producer and I had this discussion before we came on air this evening, there are candidates that are hurting in fairly conservative states, and we can't even get them on the program. So these are candidates that I'm prepared to hold my nose and support to help turn out the base for them. But they don't even seem to know what's in their best interests. It's very odd. Very odd. Now, what did you call that? Ice fishing? Is that what you... So you cut a hole and you put it in and you're fishing through the hole. Is that it?
2: The water will freeze over our lakes and ponds and...
1: I understand. So is this is fun? Sitting in 0-degree weather with a fishing pole, hoping that something bites on that? What are you doing?
2: Yeah, absolutely. It's real fun. It's you would love it, Mark. If you come up, we'll take.
1: Trust me, I wouldn't. I'm sick of snow. I've had enough of it. That's why when it comes, I'm going south with all the other birds. I'm in Florida. That's where I go.
2: Well, Mark, your voice carries a lot. You know, and I know Trump listens to your station. I'm pleading to him. Come up here to Maine. Get your base fired up, Trump. Please.
1: I think you just said it early on. I think it's true. He can't do it by himself. He's doing everything possible. He really is. One guy. But, you know, people are senators, and they don't act like they know how to run for the Senate and Congress. It's very weird. All right, Alan. I share your concern. Let me put it to you that way. But we've got to fight this. We've got to fight this or we're going to lose the country. Lose it. I agree with you on that 100%. All right, you take care of yourself. All right, Alan?
2: All right, Mark. I love you. Keep it going, Mark. Please.
1: Same here, buddy. Thank you. God bless. That's Maine. Let's go to Mary Jane, Rancho Mirage, the other part of the country in California on the Mark Levin app. How are you, Mary Jane?
3: You know what? I am so happy because I'm talking to you. I want to wish you thank you. I want to wish you a happy birthday and Yom Kippur on the same day.
1: Isn't that amazing?
3: It's wonderful. And I wish you the best always. Also, I am lactose intolerant and my favorite ice cream is chocolate. Chocolate.
1: You know what I'm going to do? You know what I'm going to do, Mary? I'm trying to lose weight. But not tonight. I've got to get some of that ice cream. I can't help it now. You know, the president was talking about Biden with vanilla. I'm going, wait a minute. Now I want some of that.
3: I know, me too. Well,
1: yes.
3: I don't know if I'm allowed to name the company that I buy the ice cream. Okay, it's called Lactaid, L-A-C.
1: I agree. I get the same stuff.
3: Oh.
1: In the round container.
3: Yes, like a navy blue, and it's creamy and delicious. And if you
1: gave
3: that to someone who didn't know,
1: they wouldn't know. They don't know.
3: Ugh.
1: It's like the milk. They don't know.
3: Exactly.
1: And you know, Breyers has the lactose-free vanilla, but I can't find the chocolate ever, so I don't buy it. I go with the other one.
3: Me too. Now,
1: and they were the first anyway.
3: They were, and yes. We should honor that.
1: We will honor
3: one
1: that.
3: Question.
1: Yes.
3: We will. Delicious. chocolate. Why has Hassan Piker not been charged with sedition?
1: I wonder about that. When's the last time we ever charged anyone with sedition? It's probably back in the 30s or 40s when we used to do that sort of thing, you know? I don't know. I don't know.
3: And what about when Nancy Pelosi ripped up the State of the Union speech right behind President? Isn't that a seditious act?
1: No, not really. It's just a stupid act by a moron.
3: Stupid act by a moron. Yes. But Hassan Piker is vile, and he's vile against the United States, we the people, the Constitution, et cetera, et cetera.
1: Somebody, they got to put their heads together at the Department of Justice and figure out if there's anything they can do. If they can't, they can't. But maybe there's something. Besides, he hates the country so much. Why would he want to stay here?
3: I know. Well, because freedom of speech. You know, he's not going to go to another country where they'll stop him.
1: No, it's because he's a liar. He loves it. He loves the culture. He loves the wealth. He loves the attention. But he gets it by being anti-American. He's a complete fraud and a phony.
3: Yes, sir. Yes, he is. And he should be charged with sedition.
1: Rancho Mirage is a very nice part of the country, except for about 90% of the people there. But otherwise, it's very nice, don't you think?
3: Well, I'm one of the other people here.
1: I know.
3: And yes, we are very nice. Yes.
1: All right. You take care. You sound like a sweetheart. What'd you say, Rich? We'll be right back.
4: Mark Levin.
5: There's always a moment of truth where I say, look, it's either put up or shut up. And it was time to put up. I had crossed that thin line. It was 100 plus degrees. We were hot. We were on fire. We were yelling our hearts out. You could feel the intensity rising. Even in our tiredness, even in our weakness, even in our pain, we continued to push. I told myself, you can suck up the pain for another mile and a half, and you will be a Marine. Not many people believe that I could do it. I don't know where I got the energy from. I don't know where the pain went to. But all I know is that I had what it took. I am a United States Marine.
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7: 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I was running down this, like, digital path, and I met this digital frog. 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

0: was a quick week. Very, very quick. Now, Monday, Yom Kippur, I will not be here. These holidays are falling on Mondays and Fridays. So, but we'll have a great show. And don't forget, Life, Liberty, and Levin, tomorrow night, 8 p.m. Eastern. 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And Sunday, these are big shows. 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Set your DVR, set your recording device, whatever you use. 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
1: Hi, Mark. How are you?
0: I'm okay.
1: Happy almost birthday.
0: Thank
1: happy
0: you.
1: Holidays and happy almost birthday.
0: But we're going to run out of time.
1: No,
0: go.
1: I just wanted to say that the International Fellowship for Christians and Jews is a charity I've known about and supported for years, and
0: they're wonderful.
1: And I'm in an interfaith marriage for 35 years, and it's beautiful. So I just don't understand why the holiest place on the planet is attacked, but you go back and you realize it's the war between good and evil.
0: It really is. It's a civilizational war between good and evil. You're 100% right. Thank you, Eileen, and God bless you, my friend. Every Friday, in your honor, Americans, Ray Charles and America. Here we go.

0: is officially over. The weekend begins right now. Don't forget, 8 p.m. Eastern time tomorrow night, just for you, Life, Liberty, and Levin. Sunday night, same time, same place, just for you. Set your DVR. Set your recorder. All right, we salute our armed forces, police officers, firefighters, emergency personnel, ICE, our truckers, the men and women in Israel, the men and women in Ukraine, the men and women in Iran, and you, the American people. Thank God for you. Good night, Spritey and Griffey and Pepsi and Smokey. Good night, Zelda and Gigi and Indy and Patton and Rory. Good night, Marty and Barney. Good night, Dad and Mom. Good night, Leo and Joe and Bernard. Good night, Teddy. Good night, Lou. Good night, Eric. Good night, Tony. And the list of patriots goes on, unfortunately. Have a wonderful weekend. Use your voice. Family, friends, social circles, church, synagogue. Make the case for America against the enemy here. It's up to us. And I will see you tomorrow.
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5: News this hour from Town Hall. I'm Ron Taylor. In-person voting for this year's midterms are underway. Yesterday was the start of early voting in Virginia, and voters in a few other states, including Minnesota and South Dakota, can now cast absentee ballots in person. In Fairfax, Virginia, 18-year-old student Sonia Singhal says she decided to make voting early a fun outing.
6: So I do learn a lot with like different lifestyles, how to make it interesting. So like why don't vote, why try to be the first early voter. I got here, I want to say, around 7:20. And there's only two guys in front of me, but I did end up being the first official voter because I voted a little bit faster than those two guys. So
5: Americans now have just over 6 weeks to decide whether Congress remains in the Republican control or flips to Democrats. President Trump moving to ban some media outlets because of what he says was blatant media bias.
7: You get so tired of reading and seeing fake news. When you look at CNN, it's just fake. That's why their ratings are no good. When you look at MS Now, which used to be MSNBC, which some people call MSDNC, Democratic National Committee, it's fake news. It's fake news. And excuse me. And when you look at is Politico, I mean, they got a government. The government under Biden gave them like $8 million to keep them afloat. And the stories they wrote are fake. So there's a lot of news. And there may be others to join them. And maybe they can get better and would like to have them in. But our country has to have honest news.
5: Several media outlets objecting, saying it's a violation of the First Amendment. Cuba's power grid has collapsed, leaving millions of people across the island without electricity and in the dark. The Ministry of Energy and Mines announcing on X that they have begun their service restoration process. News and analysis at townhall.com.
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8: 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Welcome to the program. No victor crafts allowed because we've got a country to save. 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
8: 888-971-SAGE, 888-971-7243. I am Larry Elder, Salem News Channel, with a full set of teeth. We're going to talk a little bit more about Hassan Piker, the gift that keeps on giving the Republicans. President Trump, as you know, has announced a ban from the White House of CNN, MSNBC, Hee Haw,

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1: If this is okay, and I'm just kind of curious on the previous question that you asked, those four things that were provably false. And I'm just kind of curious. I know some of these guys, we've been following some of you guys. I'm curious if there's any national media who actually believe that they were
2: Actually, it's a good question, Eddie. So Eddie's a, one of the, you guys are
1: colleagues,
2: two of the top state reps here. And I think that that's a good, it's a good thing to be curious about. Just by show of hands, who here is willing to admit that the Trump-Russia collusion hoax was indeed incorrectly reported by the mainstream media? Is there anybody here able to admit that that was incorrect reporting?
3: It wouldn't be really appropriate for us to answer a question like that.
2: Why not? Why would that be inappropriate? I think it would be inappropriate. What's inappropriate is lying to the public.
3: We're doing our job asking these questions.
4: The public lied to, or did the media report on the set of facts that were provided by the media?
2: So that's a fair question. I actually think that the public was lied to long after the media systematically still understood that this was the product of the Steele dossier. The Steele dossier was a piece of Russian disinformation provided by the Hillary Clinton campaign that was served up to the federal government as a basis for issuing a FISA warrant to then potentially infiltrate a member of the opposition party. If this was Bush and Cheney doing it to John Kerry, this would have been the stuff of scandal, impeachment, and worse. And yet, I think it was an intentional lie that the media said that that account, which we now know to be true, was actually the Russian disinformation. Now, Shauna, I would be charitable in my interpretation of that if it were just one instance. Let me give an easier one. Just by show of hands, does anybody believe the media's reporting about the origin of COVID-19 ran flatly in face of the facts that you have a Wuhan Institute of Virology that was now the likely origin of the COVID-19 pandemic? You all said that it wasn't for a long time. By show of hands, was the Wuhan lab the likely origin of the COVID-19 pandemic? Everybody, media or not? So you have reported, the same media that has reported that the COVID-19 pandemic did not originate in a lab in Wuhan, is willing to even say, unwilling to admit today.
4: The report came out in 2021, so I guess.
2: It was known that there was a Wuhan Institute of Virology where they were conducting gain-of-function research, the very city which was the origin of a global pandemic, and yet the media's explanation was that somehow it could have been any source other than actually having started in a lab. I just think that that's systematically unacceptable. The Hunter Biden laptop. Is the Hunter Biden laptop story, as reported by the New York Post, which was shut down, had the Twitter account locked, for anybody who is even sharing the story of the Hunter Biden laptop found on the eve of the last election, the media reported that it was Russian disinformation on the eve of that election. Does anyone here agree that the Hunter Biden laptop story, as reported by the New York Post, was indeed accurately reported and was not Russian disinformation, but was in fact a factually owned laptop of Hunter Biden? I mean, you got to, man. I mean, your paper reported it. Does everybody else seriously not believe that?
4: I mean, I'm that Hunter Biden is suing Rudy Giuliani over the laptop, so I don't think that's...
2: So you think that it actually was the product of Russian disinformation, as was reported by the media, that was the basis for suppressing this at the time?
4: With the Hunter Biden case,
2: yeah.
4: I'm not sure why we're talking about that.
2: Because it was election interference on the eve of the last election. And I think there's the same kind of election interference happening this time around. And I think it's happening, the early waves of it, with respect to the treatment of my candidacy. And I think that that is likely to be a major problem heading into the next year, unless we're able to openly and transparently acknowledge the mistakes of the past. Without acknowledging the mistakes of the past, I think we are destined for an even more dangerous future. And I do not want to see a repeat of what happened in the 12 to 15 months leading up to January of 2021. I don't want to see that in this country. And I worry we're on a path to far worse than that until we have accountability 360 degrees for the mistakes that were made in that lead up. And the Hunter Biden laptop story and its suppression, Shauna, I do believe was a key part of the lead up to that. I think the suppression of the origin of COVID and the origin of the pandemic was a key part of the lead up to what happened in January of 2021. I think that the systematic suppression of speech in this country, even about debating the lockdowns, was a key part.

0: of what culminated in January 6, 2021. And as somebody who's looking to lead this country and hopefully, dare I say, reunite this country, I think it is critical, it is vital to the future of this country that we not repeat those same mistakes, and yet that's exactly what I'm seeing play out in slow motion, hiding in plain sight. And so it's my concern for this country that leads me to run for U.S. president. It's my concern for this country that causes me to raise what aren't some ancient issues to be swept under the rug. I think that history is relevant to what's happening today.
1: And some more ancient history, the Russia collusion. Guy that was at NPR for years, named Ira Berliner, wrote, "We had Adam Schiff on time and time and time again, talking about Russia collusion. Then when the Mueller report came out, no collusion, no obstruction, we just stopped putting him on. No mea culpa, no apology, no we're sorry, we just moved on to the next thing. And regarding banning these various outlets from the White House, here is Sarah Huckabee, number 85.
2: Governor, go ahead.
3: Sure. I think it's hard for you to argue against a free press when you're literally standing in the Oval Office asking questions of the President of the United States. He's been more accessible and easier to talk to than any president in history. Think about the previous administration where he could barely get through a press conference, and yet you have the opportunity to stand here in the Oval Office and ask questions to the leader of the free world. I mean, that's pretty free. And you're standing here asking those questions. I think the president is right to support the First Amendment, but he's also right to ask that you be honest and fair. That's not an unreasonable thing.
2: Well, but look at the way he treated Biden. He went a year and a half without having a press conference.
1: And this Democrat called the Chris Cuomo show. This is interesting. Number 65.
4: I'm not too proud to say that I am wrong about Trump. I'm a proud Democrat.
2: How so?
4: And he's done a lot of things. Immigration. I'm happy about what's mm-hmm. happening with immigration. I thought mm-hmm. the stock market would tank, and I'm pretty happy with my 401k. There's a mm-hmm. few things that I just thought things would go wrong, and I'm very happy.
5: Well, that is big of you to say. It'll probably lose you some friends in this polarized environment that we're in right now. But there's nothing wrong with being happy with results, no matter who gives them to you, right? So I appreciate your candor. Next.
6: And you know what? A lot of calls saying the exact same thing. And the sad part is that she feels that she can't say it, you know.
1: I guess he's not going to throw her down the stairs. Hassan Piker. The U.S. is worse than Al-Qaeda. Number 53.
7: Said that America is the top dog in terrorism.
5: Yes.
7: Do you think America then is worse than Al-Qaeda?
5: Pound for pound, as far as the number of deaths, yes, we have caused tremendous terror all around the world.
1: Pound for pound.
5: I think that that is not only terror that we are waging on regular civilians in nations in the periphery, but it's also having consequences on ourselves. It's having dramatic consequences on the home front.
1: To which Senator Fetterman said, number 61.
8: Why do you think they're not building enough real estate in between Hassan Piker and some of these other candidates?
9: He's an individual that just declared that we are worse than Al-Qaeda, and Democrats are campaigning with him, defending him, and our base loves him. So, like, that maybe... I can't compete with that.
1: I can't compete with that. 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
1: 888-971-SAGE, 888-971-7243. I am Larry Elder. We are Salem News Channel. I thought Super Rossini wanted to talk about Colin Kaepernick. Super, if you're still listening, I'm waiting. We're talking about the media and the Russiagate hoax. Jim Jordan called out Adam Schiff. I mentioned before, Adam Schiff was on NPR over and over and over again. And then when the Russia hoax exploded, we just stopped putting him on. Didn't apologize. No mea culpa. No self-examination. We just moved on to something else. Number 57.
2: As is customary, we will begin with opening statements. 5 weeks ago, because of the work of Director Patel, we learned that the former chair of the House Intelligence Committee and current United States Senator leaked classified information. We learned this because a whistleblower came forward. Whistleblower with 23 years experience in the intelligence community, a Democrat staffer on the committee, said this: they were pressured to leak classified information, which sort of raises the obvious question. Why would the head of the Intelligence Committee, the chair of that committee, who's supposed to be guarding our secrets, why would he be encouraging the leaking of classified information? Whistleblower told us that answer as well. The leaked information was supposed to be used. The leaked information, false information, was going to be used to indict President Trump. Now, the former chairman wasn't the only person leaking information. Jim Comey was also sharing things he wasn't supposed to share. Again, don't take my word for it. The Inspector General told us this. In his report, he said, quote, James Comey violated FBI policy by disclosing classified information. And what was Comey's motive? Same as the senator from California. To sabotage and undermine President Trump's first term. And we know that Mr. Comey's not been shy about what his objective was. In fact, 4 months ago, he told us. Remember this? 8647, Jim Comey told us. Just 4 months ago. Now, how'd they do it? How did the former chair of the Intel community, the former FBI director, and others in our government attempt to undermine President Trump's first term? 7 weeks ago, because of the good work of the director of national intelligence, Tulsi Gabbard, we learned from another whistleblower, a second whistleblower, that in the closing days of the Obama administration, the intelligence community assessment was changed. On December 5th, 2016, they had one assessment. That assessment said Russia did not impact the election vote count. There was a meeting at the White House on December 9th, 2016, where it was decided, no, we're not going to have that. We're going to come up with a new one. And the new one said Russia was trying to influence election and did influence election, which just wasn't accurate. And that new one is published on January 6th, 2017. Let's just show you a few things that took place. I want to show you first this email from Admiral Rogers, the head of the NSA. You can see it was December 22nd. Says to Jim, John, and Jim. Jim Clapper, John Brennan, Jim Comey. And he says, I asked my team if they've had sufficient access to the underlying intelligence, sufficient time to review that intelligence. On both points, my team raised concerned. Further states, my folks aren't fully comfortable. A few hours later, there's an email back to Admiral Rogers. This one is from Jim Clapper, and it says this. It is essential that we be on the same page and are supportive, and all of us are supportive of the report in the highest tradition of, that's our story, and we're sticking to it. We may have to compromise on our normal modalities. This is one project that has to be a team sport. That's our story, and we're sticking to it. Compromise on normal modalities, that's a fancy way of saying, that's the government speak for, we're going to have to change the rules. In fact, we're not going to follow our own rules. And that's exactly what they did to get the objective they wanted, to undermine President Trump. Now, how did it specifically take place? The whistleblower said that the government officials ignored concerns about discredited information. And what was that discredited information? What was the discredited information that They didn't ignore the concerns about, what did they use, that discredit information? Of course, it was the dossier, the now famous Steele dossier that was paid for by the Clinton campaign when they hired the law firm Perkins Coie, who hired Fusion GPS, who hired the foreigner Christopher Steele, who wrote all this garbage and lies down. That is what was used to change the intelligence community report. And what happens next? What do Jim, John, and Jim do next? They go to Trump Tower on January 6, 2017, to brief then-President-elect Trump about the dossier. Again, the Clinton-financed, foreign-authored dossier that the whistleblower knows is garbage and that they know is garbage. And then there's one final step. One final step. Jim Comey leaves that meeting with the president and immediately leaks to the press that they briefed the president on the discredited information. They briefed the president on the dossier and thereby given it some credibility and creating the basis and the predicate for all they did to the president. They leaked false information. They leaked classified information. They used and leaked discredited information, and they didn't follow their own rules, all to sabotage President Trump's first term. And but for this guy, Cash Patel, but for this guy, we would never have known this information. The good people of this great country would not have known what took place 8 years ago when they were trying to undermine.
1: And they would never have known had Donald Trump not been reelected. And why did this happen? They thought Donald Trump was a fascist, was evil. They likened him to Hitler. So anything goes. Now, before I play you this exchange between the Secretary of State, Scott Bessent, and the Senator from Oregon, Ron Wyden. Wyden's son is in the Epstein files. Apparently in April 2016, at Epstein's mansion in Manhattan, Wyden's son had a meeting and apparently was trying to get him, Epstein, to invest in his investment fund. In the file it says, quote, Jeffrey, I wanted to thank you for taking the time to meet with me. I thoroughly enjoyed our conversation and hope my passion and dedication for my business came through in the meeting. I live and breathe this business and take my returns, integrity, and reputation quite seriously. And I believe I have the mental fortitude and energy to stick with you through tough times and drive value when others are fatigued. Close quote. And by the way, this took place after it was already public that Epstein was a convicted child sex offender and accused of operating a sex slave ring. So this was after all this happened. The son of the senator from Oregon, his son's name is Adam Wyden, sought investment backing from Epstein. And it sort of came up in the exchange between the Secretary of Treasury, Scott Bessent, and the senator from Oregon. So I have that for you when we come back. Also, how bad is the economy? Trump talks about the 401k appreciation versus the 4 years under Biden. All this and more. 888-971-SAGE, 888-971-7243. And Super Rush C-Day is back. Super, don't go away. I'm Larry Elder.

0: with SRN News. I'm Ron Taylor. The Trump administration has started building the border wall along the Big Bend region of West Texas. This marks the first major construction in an area where the plans have faced heavy opposition. Customs and Border Protection has doubled the pace of construction along the border. The agency is building an average of 12 miles of barriers a week. Gas prices have jumped yet again overnight, with AAA putting today's new national average at $4.46 a gallon for regular unleaded. That's up 3 cents from yesterday and 40 cents from where we were a month ago. Drivers in California, of course, are paying more. As usual, $6.11 at the pump. Nowhere else in the nation are prices above $6 on average. AAA also reporting record high diesel prices of $6.44 today. That's up a nickel from Thursday. More news online at srnnews.com. 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
10: 888-971-SAGE, 888-971-7243. I am Larry Elder. We are Salem News Channel. Super Rasida, thank you so much for calling back. I appreciate it.
11: Hey, okay. Thanks again for letting me go ahead and finish up.
10: Mm-hmm.
11: So I am the entertainer, activist, political, and sports analyst, and this is the Super Perspective. Now, as far as Mike Rogers and El Saeed, is that how you pronounce his name?
10: Yeah, El Saeed.
11: Yeah. El Saeed. Okay, yeah, Mike Rogers, I'm rolling with him. And I'm also possibly going to vote for John James. But let's get back to El Saeed and Mike Rogers before I get to Kaepernick real quick.
10: Okay.
11: I have nothing against the guy. He seems like he's a pretty good guy, but it comes down to extremes. His religion is extreme. And his things that he's talking about are too extreme. His root, you know, his, his plans, his ideals is too extreme. And I believe his religion is too extreme. Again, I have nothing against, the Muslim religion as a whole, but I do have some problems with how they want their women to wear hijabs. I have a problem with, certain things in the Quran. So to make a long story short, if you're a good person and you're a Muslim, you're all right with me. But if you go to the extreme, you're not all right with me.
10: And I consider super abolishing ICE to be extreme, Medicare for all to be extreme. We don't have the money.
11: Now, you can abolish ICE, but replace them with somebody else. Because what I'm saying is, if you abolish ICE, maybe bring in a form of the FBI. But the job has to be done. ICE may not be the unit to do it because they've been too wilding out. You know, you might want to get a different unit, bring in some National Guards, but the job has to be done. We have to get people in here legally and get out the illegals, the bad people first, and then give the people who are good, who want to work, give them a proper chance to come back over here the right way, and don't let them get wrapped up in a bunch of red tape and give them a
10: super. You sound so reasonable. I think I always do.
11: You just don't be listening to me.
10: I think something's happened to you, my friend.
11: I'm a Democrat.
10: I think something's happened to you, my friend.
11: No. First thing you hear.
10: I think you've been bitten by a radioactive spider. You don't want to admit it.
11: So anyway, you ain't gonna like this though, Colin Kaepernick.
10: Yes.
11: Now, hashtag Kaepernick tryouts matter. Hashtag Kaepernick tryouts matter.
10: Come on, he wasn't even that good when he was in the NFL. He hasn't played in what, 4 or 5 years? Are you kidding me?
11: Come on. Guess what? Watch this. How many third string and fourth string guys are sitting on the bench that me and you probably can give a good run for their money? Man, you got so many mediocres and so many bums compared to NFL standards.
10: Well, first of all,
11: sitting on the bench.
10: Even when he was playing, he was mediocre. Joe Montana said he was okay the first year or two. People figured him out. When you can't stay in the pocket, people like that generally have a difficulty surviving and it seems to me that's somebody who kind of knows a little bit about being a quarterback. Pardon me?
11: Can you hear me?
10: Yeah, I hear you.
11: If I
10: own a team, why would I want somebody like that? A, who hasn't played in years, wasn't that good when he was in the NFL, and is going to have all this controversy with him. Is he going to start kneeling again?
11: Controversy?
10: Yes, controversy. Kneeling during the national anthem.
11: Who cares about controversy? Listen, I'm the owner of a team. Guess what I'm going to do? I'm going to give him a tryout. A tryout means I want to see if he's good enough. After that, I will put him on my team if he's good enough. Guess what?
10: If he was good enough, he'd be playing.
11: Let me tell you something.
10: Yes.
11: I will cuss out every reporter and anybody got a problem with me bringing him on the team. That's controversy right there. I will cuss everybody out. You don't tell me who I'm going to put on my team because you think you're running some type of agenda because you're a reporter, it's about
10: the fans. What percentage of fans are not going to like the idea that somebody who kneels during the national anthem has been brought back on the team?
11: For what, though?
10: It's called losing money.
11: No, not at all.
10: Well,
11: and you know why? The public is addicted to football. When I say the mainstream public addicted, like eating food, having sex, drinking liquor, they are addicted. They're not.
10: And they don't care
11: because of Colin Kaepernick is on a team.
10: And they don't care whether or not the quarterback is somebody who kneels before the national anthem. I think you're wrong.
11: Again,
10: I think you're wrong.
11: It's an urge. It's an urge on the highest level, bro. Eating, having sex.
10: I understand.
11: Drinking alcohol, football. There is no way Americans are going to give that up because a man took a knee for doing the right thing. For police being held accountable.
10: Doing the right thing? Are you kidding me?
11: No, no, no.
10: Do you know what caused him to start taking the knee? Do you know what person who was killed?
11: I know exactly what it was.
10: Who was it? What was his name?
11: It was a collaboration of people. He was sitting on the bench at first.
10: No. His name was Mario Woods. And I'll tell you about Mario Woods when we come back. 888-971-SAGE.
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10: Kevin Newstown. I was wrong. He hasn't played since 2019. 2017. So what's that, 9 years? Yeah. Step right back on there. Not a problem. Now, the case that inspired him to start kneeling was a guy named Mario Woods, who was shot by the police in San Francisco. Mario Woods was black. He was holding a knife. And there's video that somebody took where somebody's saying, "Hey, man, drop the knife." Hey, not the police, but a bystander. Hey, man, drop the knife. Drop the knife. Drop the knife. And then he charged. And the police shot and killed him. I think it was 5 officers. And it was a rainbow coalition. One was black. One was Hispanic. A couple were Asian American. One was white. Nobody was charged, either state or federal. That's what inspired this guy. He considered that to be an unlawful shooting. It wasn't unlawful. Man posed a threat. Had a knife, wouldn't drop it. There's video of people yelling at him, telling him to drop it. He wouldn't drop it. That's what inspired this guy to start kneeling. Are you serious? Now, I mentioned the senator from Oregon whose son got a meeting in the mansion of Jeffrey Epstein. And in a hearing, it came up. The Secretary of Treasury brought it up. Number 70.
25: Let's be clear here. Nobody is interested in the ramblings of a capo in the most corrupt regime in American history. We want to get some facts about this deal. That's what we're here for. Thank you.
26: Well, thank you, and I will ask my questions first today.
27: And we would like to hear what Adam Wyden and Jeffrey Epstein talked about. Your son's largest investment position was Rick's Cabaret. So did your son and Jeffrey Epstein talk about pole dancing as he begged him for money using your limited credibility?
10: Yikes.
26: Should I just proceed? I'm going to proceed with my questions. And, Mr. Secretary, I'm going to...
10: Should I just proceed? And this was entertaining. This is Cash Patel versus Peter Welch from Vermont, number 14.
28: Was since 2019, and you filed your second against the author of an article in The Atlantic demanding $250 million from her. The complaint is based on, according to your complaint, these are your words, that she wrote you were known to drink to the point of obvious intoxication, in many cases in a private club at Ned's in Washington, D.C. She also wrote you are known to drink to excess at the Poodle Room in Las Vegas. Mr. Patel, is the FBI currently investigating, or did the FBI ever investigate the author of that article, Ms. Fitzpatrick, following that Atlantic Star?
29: As a U.S. citizen, I have every right to claim the truth. She printed false material. I'm taking her to court as
28: they
29: a personal private. Let me finish.
28: No,
29: as a personal
28: you're
29: private
28: answering a
29: citizen,
28: question I didn't ask.
29: I am allowed to participate in my own defense, especially when there's a smear campaign, one which you are participating and continuing the falsehoods and lies that have been directed at me because of the historic
28: success.
29: You cannot stand the fact that President Trump and this FBI have made America more secure than it has ever been. You didn't do it in your 20 years in the Senate. No other administration has done it. We've done it. Your time's up.
28: Did you did the FBI investigate her is the question I asked.
29: The FBI investigates criminals. The FBI investigates criminals, and the FBI does not investigate personal matters. I told you I addressed it personally.
28: Did the FBI investigate the author of this article?
29: No.
28: Ms. Fitzpatrick.
29: You heard a hearing? I just said no.
10: Trump talked about his economy versus that of Joe Biden, number 54.
0: And since my election, the stock market has set 59, this is in a little bit more than a year, 59 all-time record highs, adding $9 trillion in value to really the value of our country, if you think about it. Under 4 years of Biden, the average 401k rose at a rate of just $875 a year. Last year, under Trump, the average 401k balance was up $24,000, so... $875 versus $24,000, I would say that's pretty good. This is really incredible. The numbers are incredible.
10: Coming up, we're going to talk about a poll that finds 45% of Michigan voters say they would not vote for a Muslim, and the reaction to that poll by CNN's Dana Bash. We're going to contrast that with the lack of reaction when somebody else expressed bigotry. Stick around for that. Bernie Sanders says the potential danger of AI is greater than nuclear weapons. Wow. 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

0: 888-971-SAGE, 888-971-7243. I am Larry Elder. We are Salem News Channel. Dana Bash of CNN reacts to a poll that finds 45% of Michigan voters say they will not vote for a Muslim. Check out her reaction, number 79.
1: 45%? Yeah. I mean, listen, Barack Obama had to deal with this, right? I mean, he had to deal with the reality that some people in 2008 were not comfortable voting for a black man for president, a black man that people thought was Muslim and all, you know, all that kind of stuff. So, you know, if you listen to Abdul El-Sayed, he says, oh, there are many Abduls in Michigan, and take my name out your mouth if you can't say it correctly. But the reality is there are biases out there, and he's got to figure out a way to address them. It doesn't help that he is essentially campaigning with Piker.
2: Well, yeah, I mean, he did one time. Now he's trying to distance himself-ish. It's one thing to sort of suggest that. It's another thing to say or to have respondents from this poll. 45% say they would not consider voting for a Muslim. First of all, it's just gross.
1: Right, right. Let's and just, what was the Jewish factor? I mean, what was the Jewish number?
0: Okay, all right, hold on. First of all, it's just gross. Wasn't it gross when Benny Thompson told Dana Bash that Clarence Thomas was an Uncle Tom, number 80?
3: Clarence Thomas saying that he was an Uncle Tom. What did you mean by that?
4: Well, if you look at his decisions on the court, they have been adverse to the minority community, and the people I represent have a real issue with an African-American not being sensitive to those issues.
3: Calling him an Uncle Tom, though, isn't that a racially charged term?
4: For some it is, but to others it's the truth.
3: Because, you know, looking at that and hearing that kind of language, that certainly wouldn't be, you know, appropriate if it was coming from somebody who was white.
4: But I'm black.
0: Now, notice her reaction when she found out that 45% of Michigan voters would not vote for a Muslim. That's just gross. Here you have a congressman referring to a respected member of the Supreme Court, Clarence Thomas, as an Uncle Tom. And she didn't say what case did he rule on that was, quote, adverse to the minority community. She didn't call his bigotry gross. Jasmine Crockett says that Byron Donald thinks he's been whitewashed because he's married to a white woman. You ever hear anybody on CNN say that something like that is gross? Everybody have a fantastic weekend. I will see you on Monday. Make sure you're on time. God bless.
5: What can I say? Mamba out.
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17: This hour from Town Hall, I'm Ron Taylor. President Trump says the U.S. and Denmark and Greenland have made a deal over security.
14: President Trump says he has reached an understanding with Denmark that addresses U.S. security concerns over Greenland, saying the U.S. will be very protective of what he calls this large and highly strategic parcel of land. Denmark's prime minister confirmed a deal will be signed by three governments next week during the U.N. General Assembly. Trump says the agreement gives the United States permanent control over security in Greenland and that his administration will immediately begin developing a larger military presence there. Since the beginning of his second term, the president has repeatedly said he wants the U.S. to buy Greenland or take it over. The announcement suggests an understanding may have been reached that could bring an end to what has been viewed as an existential crisis by Denmark. Jennifer King, Washington.
17: The president announcing yesterday that all 50 states will join in on a program set to provide most favored nations pricing to some drugs within the Medicaid program. That brings the net price of select drugs down to prices paid in certain other countries. Mississippi Governor Tate Reeves says the president's plan to help states get most favored nation prices is so good that everybody is joining in.
18: We put 50 governors in this room. I don't think we could all agree that today was Friday. But all 50 states are participating in this opportunity to cut prescription drug costs at the state level in Medicaid programs. And that speaks to how big of a deal this is.
17: Puerto Rico and the District of Columbia are also included in the deal. President Trump says he's banning CNN, MSN Now, and Politico from the White House due to what he calls unfavorable coverage. Putting it mildly, it's all about the president reporting again on fake news. Real news.
19: There's always a moment of truth where I say, look, it's either put up or shut up. And it was time to put up. I had crossed that thin line. 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
2: Good morning. 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But we're on the road this week up in New York City. And we continue here in Gotham. And it's a beautiful time to be in

0: out there on my social media if you want to see them, of Joe and Meredith and I up on the deck. The man is incredible, and it's wonderful. He does the morning show in New York City, actually. He's on the air right now. I don't know how he woke up this morning to do that. I barely woke up to be able to do the show today, and I wasn't performing last night. He's fantastic. And we're hoping to have some crossover with Joe and have him on the show on a semi-regular basis so that y'all can get to know Joe Piscopo, of course, the Saturday Night Live legend, the film legend, and now a great radio host and communicator of American principles and ideas right here in New York City. So thanks again to everybody here in New York, and especially to my friend Joe Piscopo. He really is incredible. I can't wait to come back again. Now, later in the show this morning, coming up in just 30 minutes, we've got Thomas Aiello. He's with Federal Affairs at National Taxpayers Union. Talk about the rate hike yesterday. A quarter of a percentage point of a federal rate right before the midterm elections. Was that necessary? Thomas doesn't think so. We'll talk about it. Neither does the president, by the way. 705, Stephanie Lundquist Aurora. We've got some, she's an advocate and mother with Independent Women's Network in Fairfax, Virginia. We've got some disturbing details about the school system in Virginia and how our children are really failing right now. Actually, they're not failing. They're doing a great job. It's the system that's failing our children. And then coming up in our third hour, KT McFarland, national security expert, will join us. And Sarah Carter, President Trump's drug czar, will give us an update there in our third hour. I do want to turn to a story that was broke yesterday by as an exclusive at Town Hall Media, where I serve as editor. This is an undercover video. You may have seen it, but if you haven't, take a look at this. Kyle Olson, our investigative reporter, we've had him on the program here before. He and his team of investigative journalists with an undercover video interviewing an operative with Team Tallarico down in Texas. Now, to be clear, this person does not work for the Tallarico campaign. This person works for a super PAC aligned with the interests of James Tallarico. In other words, this is a super PAC that is funded by, you know, who the hell knows, probably George Soros, Jimmy Kimmel, and everybody in between. And they're paying this organization to support and get out the vote. You also often hear that you've got super PACs. Oh, they don't work for the campaign, but they work for our get out the vote effort. So what does that get out the vote effort look like? Well, apparently, James Tallarico's get out the vote effort through this super PAC looks a lot like paying people to vote for you. It sure looks like a violation of state and federal law. Here, take a look at the video. It's just a minute long. Take a listen to this, everybody, listening on the Salem Radio Network and on WMAL in Washington. And then we will talk about what you're hearing right now. Go ahead. Let's run this clip.
1: We are paying people $25 to attend a one-hour Zoom class to, like, learn why voting is important and why the Republicans are causing all these problems.
2: Yeah, yeah.
1: So it's like a roundabout way of paying people for their votes, essentially. Which is interesting.
2: What's this called?
1: It's called the Paid Relational Program. I think Rally Texas is the official name. You can't pay someone to vote for someone. You can't be like, here's $25, go vote for me. You can say, attend a one-hour class and you can receive $25, and then the class just talks about, like, the importance of it.
2: Yeah.
1: It's a little
2: bit creative way to, yeah. It's a creative way to kind of,
1: yeah.
2: But right now we can use all the help we can get.
1: Yeah, you know, like, if I was a Republican, I would be pissed. I would be like, that's the shadiest
0: way. Yeah, if I were a Republican, I'd be pissed because that's shady as F. Yeah, you're right. Sky got that one right. That's Sky McAdams. Hey, moms and dads, if you name your kid Sky, this is what you're going to end up with. Just take note of that. What you just heard there, again, to the untrained ear, I'm just a regular Joe. I'm just an American citizen who dots the I's and crosses the T's on my 1040 every year when I pay my taxes. But it sure sounds to me like that's a guy with absolute, complete foreknowledge of what the law is, and then a deliberate attempt to subvert the law. It sounds almost conspiratorial because there was a whole lot of we in that, wasn't there? There was a whole lot of this is what we do because we can't do that because it would be against the law for us to do these things. In other words, as an actual lawyer, legal observer pointed out to me, The intent

0: violate the statute is obvious in this video. There is an intent to violate the law, all right? Because he lays out in no uncertain terms, this is what the law is, and if we did this, we'd be breaking the law. So we got to figure out a way to around that. We got to figure out a clever and, as he puts it, shady as F way to get the job done without violating the statute, without violating the law. So that's obvious. As this lawyer who advised on this said, this is no different than the use of straw donors in making contributions. In other words, you know, you've got a contribution limit right now. I think it's $3,500. That's the limit. That's how much you can spend on a campaign. You're not allowed to pay more than $3,500 as a donation to a politician. But you can, if you got 10 of your friends and you gave them $3,500 each and you said, here, I'm giving you this money, now go make a donation to this candidate in your name. Well, that's a straw donor. That, the courts have determined, is illegal because you are purposely circumventing the law and finding an obvious shady way to create some sort of loophole to still get the job done, because the intent of the law in this case is that no individual should be able to donate that much money and then therefore have some sort of additional overvalued sway over the candidate, right? Well, obviously the intent of this law is that a person shouldn't receive remuneration and cash payments in exchange for political support in the form of a vote. And it's obvious from this person's own testimony, caught on hidden camera, that that's exactly what they're doing. He even says, this foreknowledge, and again, back to my lawyer friend, I think this guy and his group have a bigger problem than he imagines. Creating evading of federal law is just another word for conspiracy. This is a conspiracy to violate the law. And they all got together and tried to figure it out. You know, they're sitting in a room. They say, all right, listen, we got to do something for Tallarico's campaign here. We got a bunch of money that got donated from George Soros. What are we going to do with it? Someone in the room says, hey, I've got an idea. Let's pay people to vote. How about $25 apiece? And the person in the room says, well, I love that idea. That's a great idea. Here's the problem. It is against the law. That would be illegal if we were to do that. So here's the thing, everybody. I think Sky has a great idea. Good for you, Sky. You get a gold star today. Sky thinks it's a great idea to pay people to vote for Tallarico. And let's face it, they're not going to vote for Tallarico on their own, because between us, the guy's a complete lunatic. He's a freak. Who would want this guy to be a senator? But it's our job. We got to get him the votes. Now, the best way to do it is we pay people to vote for him, right? But we can't do that, so here's your task. I want you all to sit in the room, brainstorm about this, figure out a way where we can pay people to vote for James Tallarico and not violate the law against paying people to vote for James Tallarico. All right, I'm going to come back in an hour. You tell me what you came up with. That's what's happening here. And now let's watch this video together. Knowing that, let's watch it together when this guy doesn't know he's being recorded by an investigative journalist. Again, this is an exclusive at Town Hall Media. Go to Town Hall, see the story, share it across all your social media platforms. Share it to all your people. Say, oh, you know, I know James Tallarico has some strange ideas, but that Ken Paxton's just an icky poo. I don't like him. So, God, what the heck? What could go wrong? I'll vote for James Tallarico. You got to love the fact that the single greatest, most powerful talking point weapon that James Tallarico has against Ken Paxton is this narrative that Ken Paxton is the most corrupt politician in America. That his big narrative, James Tallarico has against Ken Paxton, is that Ken Paxton is a crook. And people believe that, and they think, well, say what you will about James Tallarico, but at least he's not a crook. At least he's not corrupt. He's a choir boy. He preaches, oh, I don't believe in what he preaches because he thinks Jesus was a drag queen, but still, at least he's not corrupt. Well, take a look at this. Does it get any more corrupt than standing on the corner paying $25 a head for people to come out and vote for you? Does it get any more corrupt in politics than that? That's James Tallarico, in addition to the fact that he thinks Jesus is a drag queen. So in a moment, we're going to go through this video.
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1: 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I'm told by reliable sources that calling Telerico Telefrico is not an original thought, and I should refrain from doing so. Here I thought I was being incredibly clever. Because it just works. 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Let's get to Sky again, shall we? Again, they have full awareness and knowledge and forethought that paying people to vote is against the law. Can't do that. So what can we do? Well, here's what they came up with. This is the hidden video as a town hall exclusive over at townhall.com. Check it out.
2: We are paying people $25 to attend a one-hour Zoom class to like learn why voting is important and why the Republicans are causing all these bad things.
1: Yeah. All right, let's pause it there for a second. So, and here's what they came up with. All right, listen. Hey, Bruce, Sky here. We know we can't pay voters, but here's our concept. We pay them, but not to vote. We pay them to attend a Zoom class for an hour, but, you know, it's not going to be an hour. But, hey, here's your $25. Just check in for 5 minutes just so we can, you know, fill out a form and say you were there. Take your $25, go buy, you know, meth with it or whatever. But here's your ballot. Don't forget this. In fact, why don't you just fill out your ballot while you're standing here in front of me, okay? I'd like to see you. Make sure that you fill it out. Yeah, go ahead. Yeah, actually, all you got to do is sign the ballot. We'll take care of the rest, okay? Excellent. Thank you. Here's your $25. I hope you enjoyed the Zoom class. But we're not paying the voters or anything. It's like, okay, so what are they going to do? They're going to get arrested. And again, as usual, I'm not the guy who tells you that if they're all going to Gitmo, they're going to be frog marched out of the Telerico's, you know, basement apartment wearing orange jumpsuits and handcuffs, and they're all going to Gitmo, and they're going to be going away for... No, I'm sorry. I'm too cynical. I don't think anybody's going to feel any repercussions. By the way, the person in the state of Texas who would be leading the investigation into this and putting these people in jail is Ken Paxton, the Republican Attorney General who's running against Telerico. So if he does bring charges, you'll hear Jake Tapper saying, never has the law been used as a political weapon like this 2 months before an election. Because that'll upset him more than the actual obvious case of election fraud going on here. So I have no pretensions, no illusions. I am not naive enough to think that anybody's going to jail. Sky McAdams is probably going to get a job as the chief of staff in Telerico's Senate office should he win this election. People in the Democrats who do this kind of thing are rewarded in this country. And that's part of the problem, by the way. Part of the problem. When you look at something like this and you see this great undercover video that Town Hall has right now, you probably think this is terrible what's going on here. And you're right, it is terrible. But the worst part about it is that they've probably written the laws in such a way that makes this legal. That you can look at this and recognize how obviously fraudulent and criminal this is. And it's no way to run the democratic process in a constitutional republic. You could look at it as a normal human being and know that, and then find out, oh, no, this is perfectly legal. This is perfectly legal. And that's the real root of the corruption in Washington, D.C., and in politics, that they've written the law so that this kind of thing is 100% legal. All right, let's keep rolling the video here.
2: So it's like a roundabout way of paying people for their votes, essentially. Which is interesting.
3: What's this called?
2: It's called the Paid Relational Program. I think Rally Texas is the official name. You can't pay someone to vote for someone. You can't be like, here's $25, go vote for me. You can say, attend a one-hour class and you can receive $25, and the class just talks about like the importance of it.
1: Yeah.
2: It's a little gray.
3: It's a creative way.
1: It's a little gray. It's a creative way. Can I just tell you something? If your accountant at tax time is giving you advice like Sky McAdams here of Texas Majority PAC tells you how to skirt the tax laws and the IRS and screw them over in a little gray, it's a gray area. You can't do this, but maybe you can do this. Trust me, don't listen to Sky, your accountant. Because unlike election integrity laws and statutes preventing this kind of corruption that Democrats carry out on a daily basis, unlike these laws the tax laws have a whole army, a legion of accountants working for the IRS who will come down like a sledgehammer on your face if you're off by $100 or so. There's no gray area there, I promise you. It's funny how our federal government prioritizes the laws they're interested in enforcing and making sure no one's violating. We don't have much attention on our election laws because those laws help politicians. Politicians like James Talley.
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12: With SRN News, I'm Ron Taylor. President Trump says he's barring CNN, MS Now, and Politico from the White House due to what he called unfavorable coverage and threatens that more such prohibitions of media outlets could follow. The president wrote on his social media site yesterday that effective immediately, he's banning the news agencies from the White House as a result of their constant reporting of fake news. The president also said he struck a deal with Denmark to bolster the U.S. military presence in Greenland. The announcement yesterday comes after months of threatening to take the island by force from the NATO ally. The agreement also keeps the Arctic territory in Denmark's hands. The president says in a social media post that the agreement gives the U.S. permanent control over security and other needs. Also, the president announcing that all 50 states will join in a program to provide most favored nation pricing for some Medicaid drugs. This is SRN News.
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1: Oh, she's a pastor. Isn't that sweet? Her name is Babs. She's James Tallarico's pastor at their little church there, the one where they think Jesus is a drag queen. Which, by the way, not even James Tallarico's favorite drag queen, which is kind of sad. If you're a Christian and you think Jesus was a drag queen, I would think at the very least he should be your favorite drag queen. But no, he's got a different one. Anyway, hidden camera on James Tallarico's pastor revealing everything you already knew about this guy, but no one will say out loud. She said it because she didn't think the cameras were rolling. We'll show that a little later in the program. Yesterday, I do want to tell you, there was some pretty amazing economic news. We had some details here about the economy. Real GDP in quarter three going to grow 5.1%. 5.1%. That is incredible. The Biden administration, they never saw anything near 5.1% in real GDP. That's the Atlanta Fed predicting that. We also had news that the poverty rate has dropped to the lowest point on record. The poverty rate declined 50 basis points to 10.2% in 2025. Real median household income increased by $2,200, 2.6%, the highest on record. For pre-tax income for black Americans, it's up 4.8%. Also, childhood poverty rates, the good numbers keep going. Child poverty has fallen to the lowest rate ever recorded in the United States of America, down to a 13.4% number. In other words, there's really, really good stuff going on with the economy right now. And that's why a lot of people were confused, surprised, and even maybe a little angry that, in their wisdom, the Federal Reserve decided to increase the interest rates yesterday by a quarter of a percentage point. Now, there's a lot of experts and a lot of smart people and all the conventional wisdom expected this. They said they had to do it. I think most people were at the very least hoping that they would keep rates flat and not adjust it, especially at such a politically charged moment before an election. But they went ahead and increased it by a quarter of a percentage point. President Trump was asked about that yesterday, by the way. This is clip three, everybody. Clip three. Let's take a listen to the president on the Federal Reserve.
20: He said that it was the right decision and it was the responsible decision to for this interest hike. What do you say to that? And what did you think of him?
21: I would tell you interest rates are too high.
20: Do you think he made a right decision?
21: No, I don't think so. I think I want to be interested. In my opinion, I'm very good at this now. Interest rates are too high. We should have the lowest interest rates anywhere in the world.
1: There you go. Now, it's the president saying, actually not tangling it up politically with his brand new nominee to the Federal Reserve as the chairman there, Mr. Warsh, instead just saying, listen, I don't want to get into the details of it. I just think rates are too high. Just for historical context, my entire life, I've never seen a president stand up in front of a camera and saying, yeah, you know what? Our interest rates are too low. We should probably jack these up. Every president wants interest rates to be the lowest in the world. But does he have a point? Let's bring in Thomas Aiello, Vice President for Federal Affairs at the National Taxpayers Union. Sir, you heard the buildup. First of all, what did I get wrong there? Because it seems like the economy is doing well. Why do we have to pump up interest rates when the economy seems to be charging ahead?
2: Well, good morning. Thanks for having me. The Federal Reserve, they deal with two things. One, making sure the economy is strong, which it certainly is, right? Republicans passed the largest tax cut in American history last year. Couple that with massive deregulatory efforts by the Trump administration, and you get 5.1% GDP growth. That's great news. The other side of the Fed's mandate is to make sure prices are stable. Americans are rightly frustrated that we've had basically 6 years of ridiculously high inflation. Now, the numbers are lower than where it was in the Biden administration, but I think we're all very frustrated that prices are still higher than where we want them to be, and the Fed is trying to combat that.
1: So can you explain how the federal interest rates that are controlled and advised and recommended through the Federal Reserve, how that relates to the cost of goods and services and products in the country? How does this offset inflationary price increases that we're seeing right now?
2: Well, when you raise interest rates, what the Fed is hoping to do, in plain English, is they want to slow the economy, they want to slow consumer spending, and they want to encourage more people to keep money in their bank accounts than spend it in the economy. When there's less money going around the economy, the inflation rate, in theory, would fall. Now, looking at it, like, I don't think the Fed should have cut interest rates yesterday. If you look at inflation, core inflation is at 2.1%. That's only a little bit higher than where the Fed wants it to be. Now, inflation is higher, obviously, for a number of reasons. The biggest one is the Strait of Hormuz and the impact on gas prices and fuel prices.
1: Yeah.
2: Nothing that the Fed did yesterday is going to open the Strait of Hormuz. Nothing the Fed did yesterday is going to make gas prices cheaper. And it's not going to encourage refiners to refine more oil into gasoline, which is what we need at this moment. So I really do think it was a little short-sighted.
1: Well, thank you, because I'm confused here. If we're seeing 5.1% growth in our GDP, which, again, I think is double or close to double anything that we had in the 4 years during the Biden administration, if the economy is surging and growing at that rate while still dealing with inflation, you know, it's like things cost more than they should. That's putting a crunch on people and businesses. And yet, despite that, the economy continues to grow. I would think that that's actually the sign of a pretty strong economy. I don't know why you have to tinker with this. And what you're saying, utilize this mechanism to increase the interest rate by a quarter percentage point to slow down the economy. Won't that actually be a drag on what we're seeing right now? And how is that going to help the increase in prices if the economy slows down?
2: That's exactly right. And we've been saying from the get-go, from 2020, that inflation is driven mostly by federal spending. There's a correlation between the $20 trillion that we've spent over the past 10 years and the rise in inflation that we've seen over the past 5 years. Now, if we really want to tackle inflation, we need Congress to step up, cut the deficit. Right now, there's a $2 trillion deficit. That means we're spending $2 trillion more every year than we take in tax revenue. Yeah. That's a huge problem. We have a $40 trillion debt that's not going to get better anytime soon. If we truly want to solve the inflation problem, we need Congress to step up, pass a balanced budget amendment to the Constitution, and really address the waste, fraud, and abuse that's driving this federal deficit. If they can do that, we'll get inflation under control. The other part of it is obviously the global supply crunch on energy. That problem can be solved outside of Congress, of course. But if you really tackle the spending side of things, we'll see inflation drop meaningfully.
1: So that makes sense to me. And yet, sadly, I'm fully aware of the fact that Congress, no matter who's in charge, is generally speaking, unless it's 1995 and Bill Clinton wants to win re-election after being trounced by Newt Gingrich, nobody's really going to say, yeah, we got to cut spending, we got to cut the deficit. That was, I think, the only time in my lifetime that that's happened. That said, what you just articulated makes sense, Thomas. This is why I'm confused. Here's Kevin Warsh. This is clip two, everybody. Kevin Warsh yesterday, the chairman of the Federal Reserve, making his announcement as to why they're going to increase the interest rate by a quarter percent, because he doesn't cite what you just cited. Take a listen.
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2: Be upset when the interest rate goes up, because that means the cost of getting a mortgage is more expensive, the cost of getting a loan is more expensive, and there's the potential it could slow down the economy. So no president, whether they're Joe Biden or Donald Trump, wants to see the Federal Reserve increase interest rates.
1: So, I mean, the one part of the economy that is, you know, could use some help, and this is the case really since the pandemic, is the real estate market. We hear stories all the time. The only people who are able to buy a house right now are people who already have equity in their homes. They're selling their home at a record price, and that allows them to turn that over and buy a home. But new home starts. If you're in your mid-20s and you want to get a starter home or something, it's horrible. And low interest rates would really help people out like that. What would be the downside? If the Fed announced that they were going to drop the interest rates so that people can afford a mortgage at a nice, you know, 4.5% interest rate on their 30-year mortgage, what are they worried about? It seems like a robust real estate market would be the cherry on top right now.
2: You know, that's a great question, and I don't have a fantastic answer for you on that. I would just say that anytime we're looking at the rate of what the Fed's fund rate is versus interest rates, we've actually never seen them so different. Right now, the mortgage rates usually follow the 10-year interest, the 10-year bond by the federal government. That's just under 5%. But interest rates for mortgages are a little over 7% right now. So there's a really big spread between the bond rates and what people are getting.
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0: Good morning. We're obviously focused on the midterm elections quite a bit here. Our show is based out of Washington, D.C., so politics sort of drives the conversation on a regular basis, but always rooted in principles and the things that we hold true to, our sort of North Star. You know, politicians come and go, but our values and what we believe in and what drives us and informs us when we go to vote always has to be paramount. And by the way, I don't know about you, I've never been able to vote for a person who embodies everything that I agree with, or at the very least will promise to do everything that I'm hoping that politician will do. I say that, I guess, in this respect, as we talk about the election. Everybody wants the perfect candidate, and I'm here to tell you, I'm sorry, but you're just going to have to believe me, the perfect candidate does not exist. We've all made trade-offs every single time we go to vote. It's why this whole fight between the Cornyn faction of Texas and the Paxton faction in Texas has driven me crazy. Because time and time again, when the Cornyns of the world win, the people who support Ken Paxton are told they got to suck it up and vote for him. Right? I mean, Mitt Romney may have not been your candidate of choice in 2012, but when he won the nomination, you were supposed to suck it up and vote for him. John McCain may not have been your candidate of choice in 2008, but you were told to suck it up and vote for him. But when Donald Trump wins the nomination, we get this faction. We have these people leaving the party and going elsewhere. When Ken Paxton wins the nomination, you've got John Cornyn acting like he's, you know, not Joe Scarborough. He's acting like Mika Brzezinski down there and trying to divide the party. And it's very frustrating. It's very frustrating.
1: Smiles are powerful. They spread joy, laughter, and hope. But not everyone gets a fair chance at a smile. Every 3 minutes, a baby is born with a cleft, making it difficult to talk, hear, eat, and even breathe. In America, most children with clefts receive immediate care, but others around the world may never have access to the surgery they need to thrive. SmileTrain is changing that. 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
4: If you see something suspicious, say something to local authorities.
11: Virginia Governor Abigail Spanberger ended a rulemaking process that would have prevented biological males from competing in women's sports and allowing them to use girls' locker rooms and bathrooms at school. This rulemaking process started under Governor Glenn Youngkin when female athletes petitioned the Virginia Board of Health, asking them to prevent biological males from competing against them in sports. Those female athletes told 7 News at the time they felt it was unfair that biological males could compete with them, and they also felt uncomfortable with biological males using their locker rooms. Let us know, do you agree with the governor's action on this, ending this rule, or not?
0: Yeah, let us know. Yeah, do you agree? I can tell you that the people of Virginia don't agree. I can tell you that because I know Abigail Spanberger hid this from the voters of Virginia when she was running, because she was asked point blank about this, and she said, no, I want to protect daughters and girls in sports. If it's unfair, men shouldn't be allowed to perform. They always use these caveats. It's like, well, listen, if it's unfair, obviously I don't want men. But then they find some expert to say, don't worry, it's not unfair. We know how the voters feel about it because she lied her way into the governor's mansion by saying that she wasn't going to do this. Oh, and by the way, to reinforce the fact that this was a lie, check this out. This was done on July 30th. Yeah. This was done. The rule change took place on July 30th, a month and a half ago, but the public is only finding out about it now. The withdrawal of the rulemaking is buried on a government website that few people look at. They didn't want you to know about it. They just wanted your daughters to show up in public school this semester and have a dude expose himself to her right next to her locker. And have you then have to be the person that goes to the school board and say, what the hell are you doing here? And then they turn you into the monster. They turn you into the bigot. This is what happens. Say it with me, please. Embed this into your DNA. There is no longer such a thing as a moderate Democrat. They don't exist. And if they tell you they're moderate, they're lying to you so they can win the election. And exhibit A through Z is Abigail Spanberger. But the media will continue to refer to her as the moderate Democrat of Virginia, where she is now forcing
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14: News this hour from Town Hall. I'm Ron Taylor. President Trump has signed the Russia sanction bill into law.
15: The measure was a priority for Republican Senator Lindsey Graham, who had just returned from Ukraine when he died unexpectedly in July. Senate co-author Richard Blumenthal spoke Wednesday evening after the measure was passed in the House by a large bipartisan margin.
16: This bill has scorching sanctions on oligarchs, financial institutions, energy companies, and the rest. And it has tariffs limited and targeted to the major purchasers, five of them, of Russian oil and gas and the enablers. And it has a crackdown on the shadow fleet.
15: Jennifer King, Washington.
14: Speaking with reporters in the Oval Office yesterday, the president says he's banning CNN, MS Now, and Politico because they publish negative stories about him.
17: They purposely write negative news, and they do that because they want to try and diminish the Republicans and a Republican administration. And honestly, we've done a fantastic job. Look at the numbers. Look at the economic numbers.
14: The mystery remains over who split the bill for part of President Trump's eldest son's wedding.
18: Donald Trump Jr. and socialite Bettina Anderson got married in the Bahamas in May. It was bankrolled in part by Umar Kremlev, who has close ties to Russian President Vladimir Putin.
17: And I've heard of many people given wedding parties. Maybe he didn't do a background check.
18: At the White House, President Trump said he heard about Kremlev paying partially for the event a little while ago and asked his son about it.
17: With all of that being said, I understand that Don's paid him back.
18: The president was not at his son's wedding. Ed Donahue, Washington.
14: Gas prices jumped again overnight, with AAA now putting today's new national average at $4.46 a gallon. For regular unleaded, that's up 3 cents from yesterday and 40 cents from where we were about a month ago. More news at townhall.com.
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2: Good morning. O'Connor and Company is launching into Hour 2 here. I'm Larry O'Connor, and of course, our flagship station is there in Washington, D.C., the center of power of our federal government. But today, we're in New York City at our New York affiliate, and happy to be here, too, and happy to spend the evening with Joe Piscopo and the entire team here at The Answer in Manhattan. A great time on a boat around New York Harbor and the Statue of Liberty, and Joe Piscopo is a national treasure. What an incredible guy he is. So thank you for that, and thank you for everybody hosting us here. We are in the Relief Factor studio, and we are thrilled to be on the Salem Radio Network, coast to coast. Coming up in the next hour, we're going to speak with KT McFarland, as well as Sarah Carter, the drug czar. Right now, though, we're joined by Stephanie Lundquist-Aurora. She is just a mom in Fairfax County, as if anybody's just a mom. But she also is the chapter leader for the Independent Women's Network, and she has been an activist and engaged in the public school system there in Fairfax. Stephanie, always good to talk to you. Thanks for joining us again.
3: Hi, Larry. Thanks for having me.
2: Just a mom. And by the way, anyone who says you're just a mom, you should say, oh, really? Was your mom just a mom? Really? Really?
3: Yeah, is anybody's mom just a mom?
2: Thank you. Listen, we've been detailing all of the mania that goes on at the Fairfax County School Board, and we use Fairfax County as a microcosm, first because it's so high.

0: the case, we've got new numbers out of Fairfax County that are absolutely atrocious. What have we learned, Stephanie?
1: Well, we learned that the standardized tests were a terrible failure in Fairfax County. One out of five students in Fairfax County in the general population failed their math, reading, and science standardized tests. And if you look at just the economically disadvantaged students, which account for 41% of the population of the students, it was two out of five failed those standardized tests. So they're focused on all of these very leftist policies, trying to kind of teach the students what to think instead of how to think. And meanwhile, they're just failing in the basics.
0: Wow. And what's remarkable to me is that their changes in their academic approach and the lowering of standards and the screwing around with the entrance exams and the requirements at Thomas Jefferson High School, which used to be one of the top performing high schools in the country, that was all done under the guise of inclusion and equity, that we want to give a hand up to people who, you know, don't have the same advantages of wealthy students coming from wealthy parents and all that stuff. And the results, I just want to repeat this for everyone who heard it, 41% of low-income children, these are the ones that they're focusing on with their equity and inclusion, 41% of them, two in five, fail the standardized tests right now in Fairfax County. Did the school district even put out a statement about this? Have they given any explanation?
1: Oh, no, of course not. It's really inconvenient for them, so they won't talk about it. But for next year's budget, they are saying that they're going to face a shortfall, which is always what they say. But one of the things that the chief financial officer said in her presentation last week was that, well, they could increase the student-to-teacher ratio for one more student per teacher across the entire district to save $35 million. So they're facing a shortfall, and the first thing they think of is increased class sizes, and this is supposed to be the school board for equity.
0: Right.
1: I mean, yeah. But, and that would obviously be the most disadvantageous to the kids that are already doing poorly, like throw more kids in the class. So,
0: And by the way, our guest is Stephanie Lundquist-Aurora. She is the director of the Fairfax County Chapter for Independent Women's Network. And, you know, all you got to do is reach out to Independent Women's Network wherever you're living in the country and say, wow, I want to be able to have the tools and resources and training to be able to go after my local school system and find out how they're spending our money. You go to Independent Women's Network and get that information. That's what Stephanie did. And Stephanie, you've been doing the work of an investigative journalist. You've been doing the work of a team of lawyers. And frankly, what our elected officials should be doing, because you've pulled FOIA requests. As Fairfax County is talking about increasing class sizes, increasing taxes, and their budget shortfall, you've been able to figure out actually how they're spending that money. Where are they spending that money, Stephanie?
1: Oh, my goodness. Well, you'll find this interesting. First of all, I would like to say thank you for the hat tip on that. And I'm part of a huge team in Fairfax County. And a lot of the people that I work with are people who are actually working in the system, like teachers in schools and staff and administrators in schools. And
0: so they know where to look.
1: Working in central administration. Yeah.
0: They know where they're hiding
1: things.
0: So it's
1: not an us versus them thing. I want to say there are some really fantastic educators who are also working on this. So it's a great team here. But anyways, they have about it's 2,346 central administrative staff with salaries, only their salaries, not the benefits, at $272 million. So basically, the student enrollment, while student enrollment is falling, central administration is increasing, the number of administrators and the amount that they pay them. Now, this is a really significant cost, and I know you're nationwide now, and I want everybody in a large district especially to understand this. There's basically no one auditing them. So yeah. The nature of bureaucracy, it grows and grows and grows. So this isn't just a Fairfax County problem. This is every single large school district that's not being monitored. Their bureaucracies are growing, and they will definitely reward themselves with privileges and cut student services whenever they claim they have a budget shortfall. So that's the biggest note here. I just uncovered they had
0: a... I just want to make sure. I want to echo it so everyone hits home. 2,346 office administrators. They never show up in a school. They never set foot in a classroom. 2,346 Central Office Administrators.

0: Right now, FCPS has about 175,000 students enrolled. Is that about right?
1: Yes. Final numbers will come out at the end of this month, but that's what they're estimating.
0: The ratio of students to administrators is outrageous. What are they all doing?
1: They did start a green initiatives office, which spans across kind of multiple bureaucratic departments. And just the Green Initiative people have salaries of over $2 million a year. So it's kind of unclear what they're doing exactly, but that's a big one that just started. There's, an equity office, chief engagement office. Nobody even knows really what that one does. So just kind of jobs where you're like, what exactly do you do? And the question can't be answered. It's unclear what they do. And they're making over $200,000 a year, a lot of these people at the top. I just FOIA'd the superintendent this year. She's now making, this fiscal year 2027, she's making $470,000 this year.
0: The superintendent of a school system who is now failing children in poverty to the tune of 2 out of 5 that can't pass basic standardized test scores. Making $470,000. Legal fees. I love this part of your FOIA that you pulled. Since 2020, so we're only talking about 5.5 years now, they've spent $56 million in legal fees, and that's what, to defend themselves from lawsuits?
1: Yes, and it also, just this last year, was $14 million. So you could be like, well, maybe there was an aberration because schools were closed or something like that. No, it's the largest last year. So it's like growing over time.
0: $14 million in legal fees in the last year? That's got to be because they're defending themselves on the transgender issue. Is that what that is?
1: Yes. Well, also, there was a whistleblower case in Centerville High School having to do with whether or not the school facilitated abortions without parents' knowledge for
0: the students.
1: Of course,
0: yes, we talked about that story here,
1: Yep, and they paid King & Spalding over $8 million. One law firm, they've paid $8 million to both investigate as the independent investigator and their defense. So the independent investigator in this case was also the one that defended the school district against the whistleblower.
0: Now, Abigail Spanberger, the governor of Virginia, ran famously as a moderate, and she said that she wanted to make sure that she took care of the affordability crisis, and she's done nothing about that. And she wanted to make sure that our schools, Virginia schools, are the best in the nation. Has she chimed in on any of this? Because, as the governor, I've got to think that she's going to come down hard on Fairfax County and say, what the hell are you people doing here? You're screwing us up. This is the biggest school district in the state, and they're driving everything down. Or is she on board with the direction that they're taking?
1: Oh, I think this is tribal. She's completely on board because you have to remember we're being governed in Fairfax County by all Democrats on the school board and all but one in the Board of Supervisors. But so I think this is a tribal thing. She hasn't chimed in to say, what about the quality of education? Why is your budget expanding? But just recently, Larry, as you know, in July, she quietly removed an administrative ruling that would prevent biological males from competing in girls' sports and using girls' locker rooms and bathrooms. So at the state level, she is putting up hurdles to support what they're trying to do in Fairfax County.
0: And by the way, because a mom of children in Fairfax County points that out and complains about it, Stephanie, I have to tell you, you're engaged in a culture war. All you want to do is fight a culture war because...
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0: We've told you earlier in the program about this undercover video that Town Hall Media had as an exclusive. This shows people working for a super PAC affiliated with James Tallarico admitting on camera that they're paying people for their votes. Although they know that it's illegal to pay people votes, so they figured out a way around the law, which I think is also illegal, by the way. Real fast, this is clip one, because we've got a second clip now that Daily Wire has, showing James Tallarico's pastor telling you everything you need to know about who this guy is. But again, if there's any guesswork, we got a lot of listeners in Texas. We talked about it yesterday. Know who this guy is. He's telling you who he is. First, here's the corruption within the super PAC. Clip one, how they're paying people to vote. Let's roll that.
1: We are paying people $25 to attend a one-hour Zoom class to learn why voting is important and why the Republicans are causing all these bad things. So it's like a roundabout way of paying people for their votes, essentially, which is interesting.
2: What's this called?
1: It's called the Paid Relational Program. I think Rally Texas is the official name. You can't pay someone to vote for someone. You can't be like, here's $25, go vote for me. You can say, attend a one-hour class and you can receive $25.
0: Can you, though, Sky? That's Sky McAdams, organizing manager for Texas Majority PAC. Yeah, he seems pretty confident that, yeah, you can't pay people to vote, but you can pay people to do this. It's a roundabout way. Those are his words. Roundabout way to get around that little law that says you can't pay people to vote. Yeah, we'll see how that holds up, Sky. Lawyer up, Sky. Lawyer up big time. This is my advice from Uncle Larry over here. So that's that, and that story is exclusive to Town Hall. Go get it at townhall.com. Then we turn over to Daily Wire, our buddies over at Daily Wire. They've got their own undercover video. Now, this time, it's James Tallarico's minister. Her name is Babs Miller, St. Andrew's Presbyterian Church. This is the church that you see James Tallarico preaching at all the time about how Jesus is a drag queen or whatever the hell he's talking about there, about how whiteness is like a sin from the devil or something. I don't know. It all becomes a blur at some point because it's everything but Christianity, as far as I know my faith. Here is the pastor, Babs Miller, who last we saw on Hidden Camera was saying how the majority of the people in her church was rooting for the assassin in Butler to murder Donald Trump. There may be a commandment violation there or something. Again, I'm not a pastor like Babs is, but that might be something she might want to educate her flock about. But then there's this. When challenged on some of the things that James Tallarico is saying in the campaign right now, saying that he's, you know, walking back some of the stuff that he said on camera right up until the moment he became the Democrat nominee, here's what Babs Miller has to say about the new James Tallarico.
3: Trump, people are attacking Tallarico for saying that God is non-binary. That's literally what he is.
4: Yeah.
3: He went on Fox News and walked that back. Did you see that?
4: Yeah, he's giving some advice that I don't think he should be following.
3: Yeah, because that's frankly something that attracted me to this church was
4: And I can guarantee you that once he gets elected, he'll change his tune back to where he was.
3: Okay, but he has to kind of play this game.
4: Yes, that's what his campaign has convinced him of, is that the Democratic Party is backing off on their stances on trans and all of this. And so his staff is encouraging him to kind of do the same thing. Just for the next 50 weeks, whatever days, I guess. I think it's bad advice, personally, but
0: if it helps him win, she finishes with, I think it's bad advice, but if it helps him win, why not? Someone help me out on the definition of bearing false witness. How many commandments can we break here, Babs Miller? Presbyterian minister and pastor. Maybe we were right in calling her a priestess originally. Believe what they tell you when they don't think anyone else is listening, when you catch them on hidden camera. Yeah. The most revealing phrase in this entire undercover video was when she said, "I can guarantee you that once he gets elected, he'll change his tune back to where he was." Something about that word guarantee should resonate with voters, I would think. I can guarantee you, once he gets elected, he'll go right back.
5: Only on Salem Now. The powerful new documentary, Remember the Alamo. Don't Sharia My Texas, exposes an America under siege from within.
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0: with SRN News, I'm Bob Agnew in Washington. President Trump says that he's banning CNN, MS Now, and Politico from the White House due to what he called unfavorable coverage. He also threatened that more such media prohibitions could be coming, offering his administration's latest test of constitutional First Amendment protections, guaranteeing the freedom of the press. The president has long bristled at news coverage that casts him in a negative light, sometimes, he says, falsely. President Trump officially signed the Russia sanctions bill into law Friday. It authorizes further sanctions and tariffs against Russia amid the Kremlin's ongoing conflicts with Ukraine. President Trump announcing on Friday all 50 states will join in a program set to provide most favored nation pricing to some drugs within the Medicaid program, bringing the net price of selected drugs down to prices paid in certain other countries. The administration claims Medicaid will save billions of dollars. This is SRN News.
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0: Having this election and the narrow majority they've got right now in the House and the Senate, if the Republicans hold on to their majorities, which I think they have a very good chance of doing, that's like a landslide. 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And Democrats have made some very, very bad decisions, and they have played this really arrogantly this primary season in a lot of ways. And I'll explain exactly how they have made their own bed here that could very well catch on fire when they go to bed on election night. We'll get to that coming up in just a minute. 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All right, so let's talk about this for a minute. Let's first break down what they're getting wrong right now with regard to the national preference party poll that they keep telling you about. If you watch cable news, if you watch CNN, and you shouldn't, of course, everybody's predicting a blue wave, a blue tsunami. Republicans are going to have a historic loss. Well, not so fast. There's two things that you have to focus on. The first is that we don't elect our House of Representatives and our Senate based on a national referendum on party preference. No, we don't even have one election this election day. We have 435 separate individual elections for the House of Representatives, as you know. And then we're going to elect a handful of the Senate seats that are up for grabs. I think it's about a third of the Senate seats that are up for grabs. And of those third of the Senate seats, there's only a handful that are competitive. Now, that said, again, I want to reiterate, the headwinds are strong for Republicans. Historically, based on economic data right now, based on a whole lot of factors, as well as a deceptive media that doesn't want to really tell you the whole truth about the state of the nation, Republicans have an uphill fight. They've got some things working in their favor, though. Number one, they've got a heck of a lot more money than the Democrats have, and they're just now starting to spend it. But most of the spending that the Republicans are going to do all began the week after that midterm convention we just had in Dallas. That means that it can only get better for Republicans over the course of the next 6.5 weeks. So the lead the Democrats thought they were building up going into Labor Day over the summer, it's not that big. In fact, in most of the competitive Senate races, the best they've got is maybe a 5-point lead in those states. And that's before the Republican money has been employed through all of their PACs and all of their political action committees. That's one factor. But there's another factor, too. And this pertains to the House of Representatives. It has to do with the new maps, the new redistricting maps. When you look at polls right now that make a prediction for 2026, they're using models from past elections. All right, that's how pollsters work. Right, they'll take a poll and then they compare that to turnout models in previous elections and previous years, and they're guessing. Okay, they'll admit that they're guessing. Well, we think that the turnout model is going to be like 2018 was, and the reason they're going to tell you that is that 2018 was the first midterm after Donald Trump was elected president. Now, do you think that the factors on the ground right now in 2026 are the same as 2018? Well, they're not. I promise you they're not, for a whole variety of reasons, not least of which the Democrats who have been nominated to run. You see, back in 2018, Nancy Pelosi was the grande dame of the Democrats. And to say what you will about Nancy Pelosi, she's not stupid. Remember, she wouldn't even talk about impeachment during that election. She didn't. Everybody knew that she was going to impeach Donald Trump, but she didn't talk about it. She didn't say a damn thing about it. And she controlled who got those nominations with an iron fist. Hakeem Jeffries, let's just say, he's no Nancy Pelosi. And so right now, the Democrats, in their hubris, in their arrogance, they have nominated a ton of candidates who are loathsome to the American people, even American voters who might not be inclined to vote Republican right now. The fact of the matter is, the biggest difference between Democrat candidates right now in 2026 and what happened in 2018 is how grossly unpopular the Democrats are. Here's clip 13. This is our dude over at CNN who breaks down all the numbers. Here, take a listen to this.
18: You know, back in 2018, when Democrats, during the first Trump presidency, right, when they were able to win back control of the House, they were even. They were even, right? Favorable minus unfavorable, even, at 0-0-0. Now look at this. 25 points underwater. Oof. Oof. You know, the Dem brand, as I said, it's not too good these days.
0: That's right. Republicans are unpopular. Trump's unpopular. Yeah, guess who's even more unpopular? Democrats have a negative 25 approval rating right now with voters. And when people go to vote, all the history, all the headwinds, all the economic problems, all of it goes out the window because that's not on the ballot. What's on the ballot is candidate A and candidate B. And when candidate B is a loathsome, terrorist-loving Marxist, yeah, you're going to go with candidate A. Most Americans will. At least most Americans who are currently in districts that are inclined to vote for Republicans or for Donald Trump. See, that's the other factor you're not seeing in these polls. Where this election is going to be won or lost for Republicans, the battleground is very favorable to Republicans based on how they voted in past elections. Again, when they use a model of these districts to overlay and figure out how the responses in today's poll is going to factor into the election, they're looking at an electorate and looking at districts that didn't even exist back in 2018, let alone 2 years ago. And they're also looking at states right now who historically, over the last several election cycles, have been very reluctant to send a Democrat to Washington. Here's our buddy again from CNN. This is Cut 12 explaining that. This explains exactly the advantages Republicans have in 6.5 weeks.
18: Trump won the median House seat by 5.
19: Larry O'Connor sees another example of a power grab.
0: He's a pig. He's a scum. He's disgusting. He's a liar. But he's better than Susan Collins. 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They will set aside all of their morals, all of their so-called ethics and principles for the quest of power for their party.
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0: Yet so deceitful, so untrustworthy, and so odious that they will endorse a Republican, that might make a difference, especially in Detroit, where you've got a predominantly black electorate, and Abdul al-Sayed has been doing a lot of work trying to get those voters back to vote Democrat, and it ain't working, and that's not going to help. It also brings us to New Hampshire, where John Sununu, no, not that John Sununu, and not Chris Sununu, John Sununu, who was a senator a couple of decades ago, is running again. This is a seat that is currently held by a Democrat. It is an open seat, though, and the latest polls show John Sununu dead even in the race. And the Sununu name still means something in a state like New Hampshire. So that's now two states where Democrats are playing defense and trying to protect seats that they currently own. That means they're going to have to spend money there that they could be spending money in North Carolina or in Ohio or in some of these other states that we just mentioned. And then that also brings us to, boy, they didn't see this one coming, but we did. Minnesota. Yeah, that's right. Minnesota. Michelle Tafoya, the Republican nominee for Senate in Minnesota. This is another seat that's currently held by a Democrat, but it is an open seat. They have nominated their lieutenant governor, Ms. Flanagan, who is a radical leftist socialist and has tied to Tim Walz' unpopularity. Tim Walz is so unpopular in Minnesota, and the corruption of the fraud in that state is so bad that Tim Walz, after announcing he was going to run for re-election and a third term, decided not to run for re-election for a third term. That's how bad it was for Tim Walz. Well, Ms. Flanagan has to carry those coattails. And as of now, in Minnesota, in deep blue Minnesota, in a state that hasn't voted for a Republican for president since 1972, in Minnesota, there's a third poll out now consecutively that shows that race dead even. So now Democrats are going to have to defend themselves in Minnesota as well. My point is, this race is a challenge for Republicans. A big challenge for Republicans, and it's going to be a miracle if they win. But let me tell you something. If you're a Democrat right now and you're hearing everything that I just told you, you are not pleased. Not pleased at all. This game is hardly over. This is far from being done. Just keep the faith and stay with it.
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0: Have we mentioned that the Democratic Party, the leadership, the people in charge, the people on the streets, whenever I mention Democrats here, and I'm a Republican, and if you're a Democrat, God bless you, I got questions for you. But I'm not talking about you when I complain about Democrats. I'm not talking about your lovely great aunt who had a picture of John F. Kennedy right next to Jesus in the entryway of the house. And loved FDR, and because here's the thing, this isn't about the voters nearly as bad. See, when they attack Republicans, they really are talking about you. When they say that Trump is a Nazi, what they're really saying is you're a Nazi. because, you know, who else would vote for the next Hitler than a Nazi, right? Their anger, their intolerance is about you, the voter, for daring to vote for a man like Donald Trump or J.D. Vance or Marco Rubio or insert. And by the way, this isn't a Trump thing, because they hated you when you supported Mitt Romney, of all people. They hated you when you supported Rick Santorum. They hated you when you supported Mike Huckabee, for God's sake, all right? And it's always about you, the voter. They think there's something wrong with you. You hear it in their rhetoric, the language that they use, right? But me, when I'm talking about Democrats, I'm not talking about a voter. I think the voters are misguided, but I'm talking about their leadership. I'm talking about the people who pull the strings. I'm talking about the people who actually allow Marxists into the tent to radically, fundamentally transform this country into what it's become. Now, that's who I'm talking about. My ire is to the elected officials and the people in power. And here's a perfect example, because, boy, are they corrupt. They are corrupt. As blue as the sky is, they are corrupt. And speaking of blue, there's an organization called Act Blue. Act Blue is...
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0: It just proves that somebody knows the right number of digits that would make a number a valid passport number. We do not, for instance, check the information provided against a government database. We merely store the information and continue with the contribution flow. In other words, give us our money. We don't want to know if you're from Russia. We don't want to know if you're from China or Iran. Just give us your money. We don't want to know if you're a drug cartel out of Venezuela. We don't want to know if you're working for a terrorist organization. Just give us our money so we can get more Democrats elected. That's Act Blue's testimony before the Judiciary Committee. Earlier this year, and I'm reading now from Amy Curtis's write-up at Town Hall, the New York Times reported that the organization's lawyers warned that its chief executive had given potentially misleading responses to Republican investigators. That's when Attorney General Ken Paxton of Texas filed a suit against the organization over its allowing foreign donations and then lying about its donation practices under oath. You wonder why they hate Ken Paxton? You wonder why they want to defeat Ken Paxton and they tell you how bad he is? What have we learned about the left? What have we learned about the organizations behind Democrat causes and Democrat politicians? That they will always accuse you of what they're guilty of. So what do we hear about Ken Paxton all the time? Oh, he's a crook. He's a criminal. He's corrupt. Yeah, he's the guy who brought charges against Act Blue, an organization who admitted under oath that when they check to make sure that a political donation is coming from a domestic individual instead of somebody living in a foreign country, that all they do to verify that donation is to make sure the number of digits in a passport field on their database is the right number of digits. They never actually check to make sure that it's an American citizen or somebody domestically here in the United States. Unbelievable. And there's actually more. There's more. The way that these foreign donations get approved, the process, and then, of course, the lying under oath and the pleading of the Fifth. This is all going to come out. By the way, if Democrats get control of the House, this entire thing will disappear. The entire investigation will disappear. But the Justice Department is looking at this, too. And we will continue to follow this story, too. I want you to follow this story. Go to townhall.com. 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Go ahead and look at us in social media as well. There's a whole breakdown of this story about what the ActBlue staff knew. They knew for sure that they had purposely weakened their safeguards because all they cared about was getting money for Democrat candidates.
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31: Breaking news this hour at Town Hall. I'm Bob Agnew in Washington. President Trump says he's banning three media outlets from the White House.
32: President Trump says he is banning CNN, MS Now, and Politico from the White House due to what he called unfavorable coverage, and says more could follow. In a post on Truth Social, he said it was for constant reporting of fake news. It's the administration's latest test of First Amendment protections, and it could upend the traditional five-network TV pool that covers the president. The president has pursued legal action against a variety of media outlets, including the New York Times, the Wall Street Journal, and the BBC. The Associated Press is still involved in the case after he kicked their journalists out of smaller events at the White House in retaliation for not changing the Gulf of Mexico's name. Jennifer King, Washington.
31: It could be another reason for the ultra-rich to consider switching states. California voters about to decide whether billionaires should pay a 5% wealth tax. Two wealthy supporters are facing some very simple challenges.
33: Tom Steyer and NVIDIA CEO Jensen Huang both support California's proposed billionaire tax. Huang says he's perfectly fine paying it, potentially more than $7 billion. But critics ask, if they truly believe the tax is necessary, why wait for voters? Nothing prevents them from donating that money to California right now. The proposal may promise redistribution, but it could also drive wealth and innovation out of the state. Richard Boyd reporting.
31: A new report raising questions about coordination among federal judges handling President Trump's immigration crackdown in Minnesota.
34: The judges say they were responding to a surge in cases, sharing legal templates and consulting by email. Critics, however, argue that this amounted to coordinated resistance against the administration and its immigration agenda. The judges insist they were protecting their court's due process. This controversy highlights an escalating clash between the judiciary and the Trump administration. Ron Taylor reporting.
31: More on these stories at...
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1: From the wild world of D.C. politics to America's culture clash, brace yourself for the reality check you've been waiting for. 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
2: Your happy warrior isn't so happy today. It's Thursday, and I have to admit, I'm a little discouraged. Let me tell you why. I'm staring at a headline. I want to stop looking at it, but the headline that just hits me between the eyes today is from the New York Post. Members of Congress are heading home. House of Representatives canceled votes that were scheduled for today, and they're going home. Now, it's not like they've worked real hard since summer vacation. Do you know how many days they've worked since they came back from their summer break? You ready for this? Here's a spoiler alert. It isn't even in the double digits. Seven. 7 days. They've had 7 work days since summer vacation. And now they're back gone again. They decided to go home a little early. Speaker Johnson yesterday said, we've done our work. We've done our job. We're headed home.

feeling today. And I was tempted to ignore it and pretend I don't feel this way. I was tempted to just hide my emotions, my worries, my concerns, and just plow through the show like it's just another day. But you know what sent me into a tailspin? I got a call from somebody on my team last night. We are always working. We work all the time outside of this show. We talk, we text. I text, but nobody ever answers me. Since I'm the only one that doesn't have a life, I answer every text immediately. I'm glued to your text line when you text me. That's because I'm a lonely, shallow, petty little man with too much time on his hands. If you're a jerk when you text me, by the way, I love to block. So don't be a jerk. Don't get blocked. That's no fun. But you can text me, 800-655-MIKE. I'm a prolific texter. I like to text. Tracy won't ever read her texts as the show is getting ready underway. I'm texting her before I get into the shower. Here's this guest. No answer. But somebody on my team, I don't want to throw this person under the bus. It is a female. It could be Yasmin. It could be Tracy. But somebody called and said, wanted to check in on me, which was nice. How you feeling with this stupid heart blockage news, which is nothing. It's moderate. I'm working on it. I'm going to be fine. And this person says to me, now you know we're going to lose in November, right? Just as a matter of fact, a plaintive. Now this is a person who is a rock solid conservative. This is a person who is plugged into every news story like they should be. This is a person who follows the news, who watches the stories, who is a conservative, registered Republican, Trump supporter, loves this country, is terrified about the Democrats taking control of the House and the Senate. And this person said to me, as a matter of fact, you know we're going to lose on November the 3rd. And she paused because she wanted to hear what I was going to say. And I didn't respond because it kind of took me by surprise. I don't want to think that way. I don't want to believe that. I don't trust any of the polls. I don't know that we're going to lose in November the 3rd. And by the way, she doesn't either. But a lot of Americans have a bad feeling about the next 48 days. I don't want to be this way. I don't want to feel this way. I don't want to be despondent. Congress goes home after coming back to the House of Representatives, went on summer break, came back for 7 days, and then now they're back on another break until after the midterm elections. Where do I sign up for a job like that? I love that job. Can I work for 7 days? Can I take a nice, long, big, fat summer vacation, come back and work for 7 days, and then go back again for another, 50, 60 days? Are you kidding me? Are we out of our minds? Are we out of our minds? Communism is at our doorstep. We've got radical, deranged freaks who are winning primaries and might win in November. And I am about as down over this as I could be, and I don't want to be. So you know what I thought I'd do? I'm going to turn it over to you. I want you to blow up my phone lines. I want you to tell me what you're feeling. I want you to tell me what you're thinking. I want you to tell me if you're worried and down or if you're optimistic. I thought about calling Newt. Newt Gingrich is an optimistic warrior guy. Maybe he could lift our spirits. I'm trying to think of guests that we could bring onto this show to lift your spirits, to make you feel
like you got to crawl over broken glass on November 3rd.

0: 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And Newt's a great example of positivity. We've got a story to tell. And to me, the story comes down to...
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0: 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Here's a text message from Georgia. Mike, it's wild that you mentioned Newt Gingrich. I just heard him talking to Sean Hannity, predicting a huge win for Republicans in November. Please talk to him to lift our spirits. I didn't see that interview, but I'm going to check it out, and I'm going to see if we got to get Newt back. Look at what is on the ballot. This podcaster Hassan Piker, that so many of the Democrats like Abdul El Sayed have normalized, he sat down with Axios, gave an interview where he says that the United States of America is worse than Al-Qaeda, pound for pound. That's who they normalize. That's who they are. Hugh Hewitt reposted that Axios story of Hassan Piker saying that we're worse than Al-Qaeda. And that isn't out of context, apparently. And Hugh says, quite succinctly, the internal polling must be worse than I thought. The Democrats ought to be in trouble. I'm just discouraged that they're going home early. Michigan writes on the text line, tons of text messages. Incidentally, somebody said, oh, I hear you answer every... I don't answer hardly any texts. I can't type and talk. I'm a pretty good multitasker. No, I don't answer every text. I try to read everyone, not respond. But I like the feedback that the text line provides at 800-655-MIKE. Michigan writes, I told you how many times the Republicans have sold us out. We're absolutely facing the total elimination of freedom and maybe a civil war. It's going to get bad. California writes, we love you, Mike. We're praying for you to get through your health issue perfectly and quickly. Marco Rubio, thank you, by the way, California, so much for that. Marco Rubio has the fire we need. Sharon from Lake Kiawe. Well, at least the House passed the SAVE Act. And the others that are still sitting at the Senate. Thanks, John Thune. Fredericksburg, Texas. Mike, the whole thing is so frustrating. If we had an honest media, none of this would be happening. Democrat politicians would be despised. Good point. And finally, from Michigan, I like this a lot. This is what is true. Everyone was so sure that Hillary Clinton was going to win, remember? But God had other plans. He is always in control, Mike. Relax and trust him. Well, I do. Of course I trust him. Of course I have faith. But, you know, God's given us the rowboat. We gotta paddle. God's given us the tools to save this country. Are we going to use them? Are we going to show up in November? Are we going to win? Cheryl's outside Tampa, Florida. Cheryl, you're on the Mike Gallagher Show. Welcome. How are you?
20: I'm doing good. How about you?
0: I'm a little discouraged today.
20: Well, I'm trying not to row that boat. I'm going to give you a little encouragement, okay?
0: Good.
20: We both know God's still in control, but I think what we're facing here are the end results of these so many decades of these liberal colleges brainwashing our children, and the words have come home to roost.
0: That's right.
20: These young liberals are all for this because they've never been taught the reality of communism and what it is and what it does to this country.
0: Yes.
20: So my advice to America is if you're a Christian, get off your lazy duck and go vote. That's your responsibility to God and country. And Christians don't vote like other people. I don't know what's wrong with us. God help us. Get off your butt and go vote if you want to.
0: Amen. Amen. I love it, Cheryl. God bless you. Great bit of advice. Joe is back in Michigan. Hey, Joe, how are you?
21: Mike, good morning. You are the what kind of warrior? You're the happy warrior, right? You're not the discouraged warrior. You're not the down and out warrior. You're the happy warrior. And you just got a bunch of people coming in today to remind you of what deep in your core you know to be true. And that is what you said earlier. These people are crazy. The left, you know, the capture of the Democrat Party is now almost complete.
0: Yes.
21: And it no longer exists in its historical form. And conservatives do what? They conserve what is good and right, true, noble, and just. And the good people of this nation, on balance, are smart enough to understand this. The key to your previous caller about turnout, of course, that is crucial. But at the end of the day, we have a nation to save. And yes, that one texter is so right. I just listened to Sean Hannity, your good friend Sean, with Newt Gingrich the other night on his podcast. It's about a 90-minute watch, and it's worth every moment of it.
0: I got to get Newt. Yeah, and so Joe, I got to get Newt back on the show, Joe, because you're right. And Newt, is the texter right that Newt is predicting that we're going to be okay?
21: Partially. He said that it's better than 50-50. He didn't say it's going to be a blowout or anything like that.
0: Right.
21: But Newt was basically saying this has the potential to be one of the greatest historical shocks in political history.
0: Right. It reminds me of 2016, you know, when Trump shocked the world and beat Hillary. He wasn't supposed to, remember? We could have that again. 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
4: 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The IRS won't quit until they get your money. 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

0: With SRN News, I'm Bob Agnew in Washington. President Trump has officially signed the Russia sanctions bill. He signed it into law Friday, authorizing further sanctions and tariffs against Russia amid the Kremlin's ongoing war against Ukraine. President Trump says states will be able to free up money for their budgets with a new plan that cuts costs for Medicaid prescription drugs. The administration claims that Medicaid will save billions on those prescription drugs as a result. It's dubbed the Medicaid Generous Model. Experts say the savings are unclear since the content of the deal is not public. President Trump said he's banning CNN, MS Now, and Politico from the White House due to what he called unfavorable coverage, and he also threatened that more such media prohibitions could be forthcoming, offering his administration's latest test of constitutional First Amendment protections, guaranteeing the freedom of the press. This is SRN News.
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8: It's elliptical. That elliptical machine is a bear. That is not easy. But I'm not scared. It's okay. Hey, life is life. You know, I've always figured it would be cancer. But they found a 52% blockage, which the doctor explained, and it was really weird. I've only got like a 30-second explanation from the doctor about what these test results showed the other day. 52% blockage, which means moderate, it's not severe, no stent apparently needed, and I got to just stay on top of it. And I got to have good diet and exercise and stay healthy, and I keep losing the weight and which thanks to PhD weight loss, what would I do without PhD? Gosh, you talk about timing right now. 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I was never hungry. 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A couple of encouraging text messages about the break. We're talking about being discouraged over where we are right now as a country. We're 48 days away from the midterm election. Michigan writes, Mike, the lack of urgency by our leadership are what's to blame. Whose side are you on? The left-wing takeover of the United States begs the question, whose side are you on? This podcaster, Piker, we're worse than Al-Qaeda? Pound for pound? Apparently just said that, like, the other day. This isn't some old comment that was and even Democrats are starting to say, is this guy a Republican plant? Hugh Hewitt writes, the polling must be worse than we thought. And Tom in Connecticut, always a common sense kind of a guy, points out, it was bad timing and duration for the summer break. This break, however, is necessary for the entire House membership, as well as a third of the Senate, to run their campaigns in their home districts for their reelection. This is the most important segment of the incumbent member campaigns. Donna in South Carolina, with a nice encouraging message, keep smiling, Mike. I believe that our reps are not vacationing, but they're campaigning for the Republican candidates in their districts and in their home states. They are our voice to the constituency. And that's a good point. And I know that because they're back in the district, that doesn't mean they're not working. It's optics. It's just the optics. And I wonder about the optics of it all. President Trump, I mean, optimistically saying, and I trust the guy, I trust this president, and he was in Gastonia, North Carolina yesterday, saying that we are hopefully working towards an end to this war. Because at the end of the day, unless we get gas prices under control, and gas prices continue to rise, the Fed yesterday increased the interest rate, much to Trump's chagrin, economically, things aren't going great. And so, here's the president yesterday in North Carolina saying, promising an end to the war in Iran, and that gas prices, he says, are going to come tumbling down.
9: It's going to end soon, but because they can't go on, they can't go on, the nation's destroyed. But I have to say, you have a little higher, you have a higher gas. It's a very inexpensive price to pay for what we've done. Remember that. It's a little more. It's even if it was, frankly, even if it was a lot more. But that's going to come tumbling down. That's going to be like a rocket ship in reverse.
8: Now, it's going to be like a rocket ship. And if you noticed, and I'm not being critical of our president. You know I love the guy. You know I appreciate his policies. You know that he has been the most consequential president in American history. But there was a smattering of applause when he said, that high gas prices is a small price to pay considering what we've done. Incidentally, my head knows he's right. Keeping Iran from being able to nuke Israel is important, is crucial, is he's right. I mean, but I can tell you that personally, I can afford to pay more at the pump. I'm willing to have that bargain. But to millions of hardworking, struggling Americans, it's not that easy. For millions of people who are struggling to put food on their table and pay the bills, I'm not sure that message lands. And let me just put it this way, and this is a good question for you to ponder. President Trump says the war in Iran is going to end soon, and gas prices are going to come tumbling down. What happens if that doesn't happen? I think we know the answer. Do we lose in November? Will we lose in November if the war in Iran doesn't end and gas prices don't come tumbling down? I had one member of my team yesterday say, we're going to lose in November. I just had another member of my team say, this war in Iran is going to go on for many years. Now, these are our people. These aren't liberal Democrats. These aren't progressives. These aren't radical zanies. These are our people. And they're just...
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8: 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Ha ha. 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
1: I saw a great post on X yesterday from my colleague and friend Joe Pags, Joe Pagliarulo. He's a terrific radio host out of Texas, a great podcaster. He wrote, "I don't care how much you hate Republicans. If you vote Democrat on November 3rd, you are voting to transform your country into a communist state. You'd better think long and hard before you do. There will be no coming back." Amen, Joe. He's right. There's not going to be any coming back from this. We're going to be in a lot of trouble. And I don't want to be discouraged. I don't like this feeling, this helpless feeling. Thankfully, I'm surrounded by smart people who are typically optimistic. The story of the Charlie Kirk family lawsuit revealing some chilling details. Roger P. Shulman is our newsman who joins us right now from the Mike Gallagher Show newsroom. Before we talk about Roger, the Charlie Kirk family suit, and what we've learned, I'm not alone in being discouraged, I know, about the midterms. We're 48 days away. I hate to drag a bona fide journalist, newsman like you into politics, but how about you? Are you discouraged? Are you cautiously optimistic? How are you feeling about the way 2026 is going to play out?
2: Well, Mike, if people get to the polls and have some sense, everything is going to be fine. The Republicans have to get polls and vote and not be discouraged by the mainstream media, which is controlled by the left, and all of the stuff that's coming out. Pay attention to the facts and realize that if you don't want the Muslim call of prayer blaring across every city in the nation, if you don't want crime in the streets, if you don't want homeless people with tents right in the middle of every town, you might want to vote Republican and keep things going in a better direction. If you want to totally change this country into a place that we can't even imagine, then let things happen. I mean, we have control over this. And I'm cautiously optimistic that people will see that the way the Democrats are going is probably not the way this country wants to go. At least I'm hoping that's the case.
1: I love that attitude. I love your perspective. Look, it's six simple little words. If we show up, we win. If we show up, we're going to win. I'm convinced there's lots of evil. There's lots of lunatics. There's lots of bad people, bad actors in the world. But there's more of us than there are of them. And if we show up, Roger, we win.
2: And if we pray, that also has a very positive effect, in my opinion, on these situations in the world.
1: I've been praying every day on this show. We're going to pray again before this segment is over. So stick around and join me in prayer here after Roger's report. But let's get some reporting on the lawsuit that is getting ready to be filed by the family of Charlie Kirk. They're taking legal action against Utah Valley University. And it was revealed that there was an unbelievable abdication of responsibility. It turns out the Turning Point USA team was very concerned about the rooftops around that stage. Tell us what we've learned already from what looks like going to be this inevitable lawsuit, Roger.
2: Well, apparently they did alert the local police chief. He said, "I've got it covered." Apparently he did not. And there were only six police officers assigned to a crowd of about 3,500. Much lower. Now, Charlie Kirk did not have Secret Service protection. He had his own security team. The security team, as would be normal, was coordinating with local law enforcement, hoping they'd do their job. They obviously did not. And particularly in the light of the fact that a rooftop shooter had nearly assassinated President Trump a short time before that, one would have thought the rooftops would have been covered. They did not have real-time coverage of the rooftops. The decisions ultimately rendered Mr. Kirk helpless, according to the proposed lawsuit, to a rooftop shooter in an assassination that could have been avoided if the UVA parties only had taken reasonable steps to plan and oversee a safe event. It was a major screw-up, and so was the Trump event. And we keep repeating these.
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15: 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Any examples used are for illustrative purposes only and do not take into account your particular investment objectives, financial situation, or needs, and may not be suitable for all investors. It is not intended to predict the performance of any specific investment and is not a solicitation or recommendation of any investment strategy.
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17: Well, why don't we knock out the shout-outs real quick? Why don't we use our normal format so people don't they don't think something's wrong. So I'll make it quick because we have a lot to get to, which is new and rare. So first one I want to give is to Joe and Jason and Jack over at 1010 AM, a sister Salem station. So they're having me on every Monday now. I don't know if people are catching the show, but nice. I am going to be a regular on Mondays. I was thinking I'd come on for like 5 minutes, 10 minutes every Monday, but I'm actually staying for the entire hour. And with Joe and Jason, it's unlike you and me. With Joe and Jason, it's hard to get a word in edgewise, so I don't fill up a lot of the hour. But I don't know. I mean, hopefully I'm contributing properly. And I appreciate so much that they're giving me that opportunity. So, because they've got an audience that I think is very, I would say they're very similar to ours. There are people that are awake and aware and nimble and worried about the world. So I don't know. I just thank you so much, you guys. I love being on. My cousin Frank, I want to shout out to my cousin Frank. I know he's heard some of the shows, but I sent him one last week and he listened to the whole show, gave me feedback. So we were very close growing up. So we used to go to each other's houses and then sneak in the car so we didn't have to, you know, be separated. So we were close. And then we lost touch over the years, regained touch a few years ago, and we've become pretty close again. He and I, it's amazing how similar we are. I mean, I have some relatives, immediate family, and cousins that we're not very much alike. But Frank and I, it's like we should have been Siamese twin brothers. So I'm glad that you're listening. I'll send you the show. I noticed people listen to the show more if I send them a link than if I just trust them to find it on their own. So, Frank, whenever you want a link, I'll send it to you. We did get a couple pieces of feedback this week. We got a couple loyal listener calls. I don't think I'm going to say their names, but I did put their voicemail messages through AI because I'm becoming quite the tech guru now that AI is there, you know, now that I have Grok and Chatty G. The first one, it's a guy who lives in the Phoenix area, and he said that he's an avid listener. He said he enjoys the show. And I want to start with saying we greatly appreciate feedback. So thank you so much for calling. He did want me to talk about something. I gave the suggestion last week that with the possibility of gas shortages and 70s style, you know, lines and that sort of thing, that you may want to have gas cans and cycle the gas. So this guy, I mean, he basically said, I have to be careful with that advice because if people don't store it properly, they could have a fire. That is very true. And I look at it like, with this show, I'm trying to sound alarms. We talk about current events, not just your traditional financial planning. We're a totally different animal than the other shows. When I give you advice, like I think you should save guns and ammo, I don't want you to shoot yourself. When I say you should, you know, have food and water, I don't want you to drown. When I say you should have gas cans and cycle through them, I don't want you to have a fire. I mean, you have to figure out how to store it the best way you can. I've stored fuel. You know, I'm not going to say how much or whatever, but I've stored fuel for, I don't know, going on 20 years. And I've been aware of heat and where I put it. I don't smoke. I don't smoke around it. I mean, it was great advice that I make sure people know that there are hazards. There's pros and cons to everything. To every coin, there's two sides. So, yeah, I mean, if we have a problem with getting gas and you're trying to get out of town or something and the stations are shut down, you'll be glad you had the cans. If you have a house fire, you will not. So wonderful message. Thank you. I should always point out you need to be careful. You need to be safe. He did say he likes the show. So that's a good thing. You know, we're asking people, it's coming up on renewal time again. So we're asking people if they think we should keep going or what their thoughts are. Another guy called in, switching gears here real quick. Guy called in, I presume also in the Valley. He's got a local number, said he was listening to the show. He said he loves the format. So he said that we asked for input, so he wanted to give some. He said that when he listens to other financial shows, he's like, it doesn't stay long. I'm paraphrasing his message as I read this. I don't want to get too close to what he said. But he said he doesn't understand the damn things, how anybody listens to that crap. Excuse my language, but it's not my language, it's his. He said he can't think of anything more boring. He said when he's going down the dial and he hears words like portfolio or investment or something, he continues moving on. He doesn't stay. So
16: yeah, he's not wrong. That was probably my favorite message to listen to.
17: It was so good. I want to say his name so bad, but without asking him, I can't. But it was probably the best message we've got for, like, we agree. We listen to other, well, I do, Anthony. I don't know if you do. Every weekend, I listen, you do?
16: Not.
17: Oh, okay. You stopped me for a second. So I do every weekend. I listen to a lot of them. And part of it is I'm curious if there's things that I'm missing. You know, I mean, part of our job is CE. Part of our job, I mean, we have to keep up with current events, but we have to keep up with regulatory changes and that sort of thing. And since I'm more tuned in with the current events than the regulatory changes, I figure the other shows, I don't need to recreate their wheel. I'll listen to their boring crap and I'll glean things from it. And then I'll look into what we need to. And by the way, our in-office compliance department is Anthony. So Anthony keeps me on the straight and narrow with what we need to be doing with retention of files and all the things that he's keeping in touch with. I've been in the office almost 30 years. I really don't care anymore. I mean, if I get fired at this point, I am gladly going to go to work for Walmart and be a greeter if I could come out of my shell and be less shy. Anyway, moving back to this guy's message, it was so good. He said that he loves the fact that we touch on politics, talk about the world, the macro view. So anything else here? Yeah, I'm gonna stop there. But I just, so you know, we love that you called in. One more shout out. Michael C. is back from his summer vacation. So I do expect to get input. He did ask this week. He brought up the World Oil Fund Institution. And he said, what if they tokenize oil as a currency? Well, I was thinking about that, Michael, and I have not had time to look into your exact question yet, but I was thinking about something, you know, COVID. There's always a reason for change. There's always a reason for governmental oversight, whether it's climate change or whatever it is. The oil might be the next big one. We're going to talk about a couple stories on oil today, so we'll get to that. But oil could be a very, I mean, it could be a currency. It could be a way to lock us down. So I don't know. We'll see what happens. I'm going to jump around a little bit. You know, let me start with the Fed and the Treasury and the government. So yesterday was the big rate announcement. Oh, by the way, today, as we record, is my youngest son's birthday. So obviously, you know the date. It's September 17th. So happy birthday, Jay, if you're listening. Jay has never heard an entire show in his life. 4.5 years. Jay's heard bits and pieces only because he's here in the house and he shouldn't be. So anyway, happy birthday, Jay. Today is the 17th of September as we record. Yesterday on the 16th, they have the big Fed meeting. And it's shocking to me that anybody still really, really cares what they say. They don't have a tool chest. You know, when they say they have tools. No, you don't. We've gotten past thinking you do. It's a debt system. The only thing that's going on is debt. And I'll tell you what, we're not dumb. Well, I mean, in general, we know why you had to raise rates. You're going

0: Warsh and Bessent, these people, they know this. We have $40 trillion in debt in the books. We always urge you to go to usdebtclock.org. So the interest on the debt is the third largest line item now. It's Medicare and Medicaid, then Social Security, then the interest on the debt. Then we get to defense and other spending. I get so angry. So you have to be really careful, because the higher the interest rates, the more it's going to crush us with debt. Well, you know that. You're waiting with your finger hovering over the button. So as soon as the system's ready to collapse, it's going to collapse. You're going to let it collapse. You're going to usher in the new central bank digital currency. You're going to call it a stable coin. And by the way, the Clarity Act did not pass. We'll get to that too if we have time today. I did look at something. I was curious about something. I looked at it just to get an idea online. So I'm taking this off of the online systems. What is Kevin Warsh worth? What is his estimated net worth? And I thought, you're a public servant. You know, I know you've had a job, unlike Bernie Sanders. I know you've had a job, but his net worth says here, Kevin Warsh's net worth is estimated to be over $100 million, with some estimates suggesting it could be as high as $230 million. His wealth comes from various investments, including significant stakes in the Juggernaut Fund and other assets in technology and finance. You do realize this country is being run by a bunch of rich old white men, and that's going to change. I mean, maybe as soon as the midterms, things are sweeping the other way. But so you don't have to worry, do you? You know who has to worry? The middle class families. You know what happened yesterday by raising rates a quarter of a point? The people with money in the bank, the people with CDs, the people with fixed annuities, the people with safer money can eke out a little bit more interest. Not much, because a quarter of a point isn't huge, but they're going to get a little more interest. So the savers who already save and have excess money or income, this is a good thing. You know who this just hurt yesterday? What if you're in the market to buy an automobile? What if you're which are already incredibly expensive, you know, pre-COVID and post-COVID? You do realize, right? Houses, cars, everything went up a little bit. So what if you're in the market to buy a house? We're over the 7% mortgage interest rate again. So we hovered in the 6 range for quite a while. Now we're over 7 again. And Anthony, you know this. Most people don't. We got really spoiled by the ridiculousness with, you know, near 0% interest rate environment for what, 15 years? So everybody thinks they deserve a 2.75 to 3.5% mortgage. The historical norm since mortgages were a thing is in the 7% range. So this isn't that weird.
1: I had that conversation with a client earlier this week, and we are in low interest rate environments. Even though it doesn't seem low, we're still, even though it's higher than it's been for the last two decades, this is still a low interest rate environment, because it was too low for too long because the market got used to it and they wouldn't let them raise rates. And then COVID happens and we run out of ammunition because we can't drop rates past zero, right? And we're going to get into negative rates. We talked about that on Japan. The show for a bit.
0: Japan's done it.
1: So they printed money, which obviously causes inflation, which you have to raise rates to battle inflation. So that's where we're at today, because they refuse to take responsibility for their actions in 2018.
0: And it's only going to go so far before the system shuts down. I'm sorry. I know I'm the boy that cried wolf. I know 4.5 years. If you've been a loyal listener, you know I've been sounding alarms. Well, when's it going to crash? I don't know that. If I knew that, I'd probably be at the lottery office, because I might know those numbers, but I can tell you things are amiss. So, and by the way, at the end of that story about the brother cried wolf, there really is a wolf. And I think the wolf is getting closer, but what do I know?
1: Yeah, because we're 80-year cycle. I just sent you a video on that.
0: Oh, I know. I watched it. I want to get to that too. Anthony sent me a couple things. So to finish up, you know what the difference is? I'm sure this was brought up with a client conversation you had. The difference between 7% interest rates, you know, 10, 12 years ago and now, a starter home is 350 to 450 grand. A home in Sun City. I know what I'm talking about. I'm watching all the signs pop up right now. The homes in Sun City are going from $300,000 to $500,000. They were built in the 1970s. Some of them have avocado green refrigerators that still run. By the way, if you have one of those, good Lord, don't swap it out. Don't get rid of your old air conditioner. But anyway, the American dream is dead. Homeownership is getting longer. Okay. You know, Jay's living in our house for longer and a bit of a happy birthday, but everything is different. So I don't know. Sam wants to know if there are pain.

0: and green bathrooms. I'm positive there are, with fuzzy toilet seat covers and nice little rugs in front of your feet for those, you know, for when it's cold out, which this is Arizona. Okay. I saw a squirrel and I ran. So Kevin Warsh, 100 million, 200 million, whatever, millionaire, millionaire. So you'll be all right. I went over to Scott Kenneth Homer Besent, or Besant. I know his full name now, but I don't know how to pronounce his last name. So he's an American businessman, financial commentator, government official, having served since 2025 as the 79th U.S. Treasury. Anyway, he was born in 1962, so he's 64, born in Conway, South. I got all this stuff. I learned way more than I needed to do about him, but I wanted to find out what he's worth. See here, Scott Besent, or Besant, has an estimated net worth of about $600 million. $600 million. His official filing, his government ethics financial, come on, isn't that an oxymoron? His government ethics financial disclosure showed assets worth at least $521 million. His real value, experts and publications like Forbes estimated his true net worth at closer to $600 million. I only bring this up because I want you to know the only thing left in this country, the only thing left in this world is the haves versus the have-nots. And if you're listening to this show, we want you to do anything you can to be closer to the haves than the have-nots. We don't want you to be blindsided by anything. And we, by the way, we give you all these problems week after week. I'm this tinfoil hat weirdo who tells you everything's bad, but we give you solutions too. We think you should safely store gasoline cans. We think you should have water bladders for your tubs. We think you should have guns and ammo, silver and gold, food and water, alcohol and tobacco. We think you should have stocks and bonds. We think you should have annuities. We think you should have physical cash at home. We think you should hedge every single bet out there. We believe in moderation and diversification. We believe in lifetime income. We have all these things. And you know what? There's not a lot of other financial shows that are going to add water and food into your financial plan. If things go south, usually they go south in a hurry, we want to address that. We don't want to just address your normal financial planning. And by the way, Anthony and I are two different animals. So if you want more traditional financial planning and less end of the world, we focus a little more on Anthony gets to the point. He back tests your 401ks, see how they'd fare if you have another 2008. He does more of the strict financial. I will sit with you and we'll figure out what you should do about food and water. But you're going to get a holistic approach in our office. And if you're tired of the thought of the high pressure, high quotas, suit, you know, blue suit, white shirt, red tie, highly polished shoes. If you think they're full of hooey, those people, give us a try. I don't even think Anthony owns a tie. At least I've never seen one on. We're a little different animal, but you know what? We actually are honest and we care about you and we are fully independent. We don't have quite the same pressures and quotas as some of the firms. So, where was I? I want to talk for a second because of the big treasury increase. I found a couple articles here and I want to touch on them. One, and this is before they raised the interest rates. So this is interesting. This is on the 10th of September. So a week ago from End Time Headlines. End Time Headlines has become my go-to even more than all the MSN and CNBC and the main stuff I look at. And then when I want to find current events, I go to Zero Hedge, I go to Gateway Pundit, I go to all these different sources. The reason I really like End Time Headlines, they're quick and to the point. I always try to find one or two other sources saying the same thing. I still want to check their work, but they're quick. Anyway, so this is from last week. Treasury yields surge towards danger zone for stocks as inflation pressures heat up. Inflation is not going anywhere, kids. I hate to tell you. U.S. Treasury yields climbed Thursday morning sharply as traders reacted to a fresh jump in oil prices and disappointing wholesale inflation data, pushing the benchmark 10-year note toward a level that has historically unsettled the stock market. According to a report from MarketWatch, the 10-year Treasury yield rose 7 basis points to a 4.91%, leaving it within striking distance of the psychologically important 5% mark. That threshold has mattered for investors because equities have tended to weaken when the 10-year yields have held above 5%. Oil prices were already at their highest level in months, adding to the sense that inflation pressures were heating up again. So that was on the 10th. Fast forward to this week on Monday, same publication, end time headlines. So this is Monday. 10-year treasury yield briefly tops 5%, hitting its highest level since the 2007 as bond market sell-off deepens. According to a report from MarketWatch, the benchmark 10-year treasury briefly crossed over 5% on Monday, reaching its highest intraday level since 2007 as a deepening bond sell-off sent investors hunting for safety. MarketWatch described the 10-year rate as a key affordability yield. This is what ties in with what happened yesterday. The borrowing cost that helps set mortgages, car loans, and other long-term debt. The move came as oil prices marched higher, anxiety about artificial intelligence intensified, and traders looked elsewhere for refuge. Whether 5% becomes a ceiling or a floor will be decided in the sessions ahead. For a few minutes on Monday, the bond market already answered. The cheap money era is no longer setting the price of a 10-year loan. So fast forward to yesterday, the Fed, and we knew they would. I mean, I said it on Joe's show on Monday. He straight out asked me, do you think they're going to raise rates? I said, yes. Joe agreed. Yes, we thought they were. They have no choice. They've got to at least make a symbolic gesture that they're trying to work on inflation. And you know what this all means. The rich get richer, the poor hover, and the middle class are shrinking on steroids. So all this did was hurt the people that are already hurting. It's going to help the savers and hurt the spenders. And unfortunately, we've done statistics over the years about how much people have saved. You know, the average 401k right now, I believe, is at $40,000. Think about that. If you're nearing 65, the average 401k balance is $40,000. People that are relying on their Social Security, well, I'll get to that later. So anyway, the thing about yesterday, the Fed raises interest rates 0.25% and the market dumps. It was down 700 points on the Teflon Dow at one point. Today, it's roaring back. I don't know. I looked this morning. It was the Dow was up almost 400. NASDAQ was up, 400. The interest rates shrunk a little bit. So you see what's going on here. If you're watching this, good news is bad news. Bad news is good news. If the Fed raised rates and the rates retreated slightly, at least today, well, that's weird. That's weird. That did the opposite of what they meant it to do. But leading up to this rate increase, the bonds were going up and the Fed weren't raising rates. So I'm just telling you, they've lost control. And over the next weeks and months and years, we're going to see the outcome of how much control they've lost. So moving right along, I'm going to stay financial for a little bit here. This is a little current event financially. Dow locks in the worst September opening since 2008. As Wall Street history echoes. I've been saying this for 4.5 years. It gets tiring to be wrong for long enough, but I'm just not going to back down. You know, the simple rules before high frequency trading computers and marijuana stocks and Bitcoin, there were rules. You buy low, sell high. You save more than you spend. There's no rules anymore. Come on. The game is rigged. So let's see here. And yes, this is from the End Time headlines on the 16th, which would be yesterday. According to a report from MarketWatch, oh, he liked MarketWatch this week, U.S. stocks have stumbled through the opening stretch of September. I've noticed that. With the Dow Jones Industrial Average posting its weakest first 10 trading days of the month since 2008. 2008, it keeps on my mind. History is repeating itself on Wall Street. On Tuesday, the Blue Chip Index sealed that grim mark, while the S&P 500 and NASDAQ composite each recorded their worst 10-day September starts since 2020, according to the Dow Jones market data. The slide comes as stocks are off to a rocky start in September. Tuesday also marked the 18th anniversary of the Lehman Brothers bankruptcy filing, a curious coincidence. Think private credit. Which is still doing gates and fees, that has only sharpened the sense of deja vu among traders. Investors watch major averages sink through the first 2 weeks of the month, echoing the kind of early autumn pressure last seen during the financial crisis. Okay, Dad underscores how quickly September can turn volatile. So why don't we do this? I'm going to stop there and we'll take a break. Let's see here. Yeah, and I wrote some notes on this. So after the break, we'll talk a little further about what I think is coming, maybe sooner than later. But if you would do us a favor and like the two people that we referenced today, call us, let us know if you think we should continue the show. We only have a couple weeks to decide if we're going to renew. I mean, we're leaning toward it because so far we've had positive feedback, but we want more and we love to know you're there. Quite frankly, we don't know who's listening. So reach out to us, team@anothermoneyshow.com, or you can call us at 623-523-0444. 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If you would just go on YouTube and look up Another Money Show. 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We're trying to keep this presence going and growing. Last thing, you know, this show's on current events. 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
1: 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It's money time. 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
0: Welcome back to Another Money Show. Thank you so much for being with us. As you know, we greatly appreciate it. And thank you again for the people that are calling and texting and emailing. We really, really, really appreciate your feedback. So, moving right along. You know, I was going to finish up talking about that worst, you know, Dow in September. It doesn't matter. My thing is the Dow Jones Industrial Average, it's only 30 companies. If you're not aware of that, you need to be. So let's move over the S&P 500. You know, there's probably, I don't know, a good 400 or 500 companies in it. It's even the name, 500. So it's more fair. It's more indicative of what's going on in our country and in our world. No, it's not really. I mean, you know, for the past, I don't know, 5-6 years, we've been talking about the fact that it's floated by under 10 stocks. There's 500 stocks and less than 10 are what's carrying it. Is Sanford on the board, 503 companies. So they even start with false advertising. Why on earth don't they call it the S&P 503? Probably, you know, trademarked by Levi's and they'd get sued. But it's really, you know, the FANG. Remember the FANG? That was the earliest version of really unfair leverage. That was what Facebook, Apple, Netflix, and Google, I believe it was, the FANG. Now, and then it became the miracle, whatever. You know, all these very, very narrow basket of stocks, NVIDIA and all these things. Yeah, it's bad. Sam put on the board, the top 16 holdings are weighted at 1% or higher. So it's pretty top heavy. It's very top heavy. So if we took out 10 stocks, it would be a different picture. So Michael Burry, probably, I'm not sure, probably one of our loyal listeners. Mike, if you're listening, he is shorting semiconductors from what I'm reading lately. I don't have to say allegedly because I found it in several sources. So semiconductors, you know, a lot of people are getting a little bit worried that we have a little bit too much of our hope and trust and expectations in AI, robotics, data centers, flock cameras, all this stuff. Things are changing way too fast. So if we have another tech bubble, look out below because this is going to be a doozy. So, which, you know, I mean, the average investor, if they have 40,000 in their 401k, they're going to have 20. It's not going to be that life changing, but you know, here.
3: Looks like there's quite a few ETFs out there too. So if you're like me and you don't actually want to do options trading, you can buy ETFs that short the market. I've got one for the QQQ, which obviously I've been wrong in. So I am down a lot of money because it has kept going up. But I'll hold it and then I'll buy more when it does eventually go down.
0: And you came in the office in the month of July 2018. You've been in the office over 8 years. And one of our first conversations on investing, that was in 2018, before the end of the year, we were talking about investing, and we talked about, I believe it was your idea, and I agree with you that it's smart, we were talking about shorting the S&P 500. We were talking about Michael Burry 8 years ago, and how he had the vision to see the mortgage-backed security bond bubble, housing crash, stock market crash, we're all going to die crash. He saw it coming. Well,
3: do you remember why 2018, specifically?
0: Why we were talking about it?
3: Yeah.
0: Because you still liked me and you were new and hungry and fresh in the job. And tell you why.
3: Never true. 2018, because we're talking about rates. So I mentioned this in the first half. 2018 is when, you know, the Fed had rates at zero for the longest time after 2008. And then they're like, you know, we're giving all this money away. This isn't how, you know, if there is an emergency, if there is something, like we have no ammunition left. So they started to try to raise rates. And that was in Q4 of 2018. And the market threw a massive fit. market was super volatile. I don't know if you remember watching the ups and downs then, and people were getting really worried. And they were only getting really worried because the market was throwing a fit that they were no longer going to have access to free money, which, again, they stopped raising rates. Then 2020 happens, and there's only, you know, the rates are already low. So now they're dropping again to practically zero, but that's it for their ammunition, which is why these rates now seem like they're massive when they're not. They're still historically low. But that was why 2018, it was the interest rate environment was what led to the market volatility, which led to our conversation about shorting then.
0: Well, and you've seen some volatility, 2022, 2024, 2020. I mean, March and April.
3: I hardly count any of those, though, outside of COVID.
0: No,
3: but even COVID was 1 month, which never 1 month and then skyrocketed on the back of potentially there's this life-saving vaccine out there. But it didn't matter because we stopped the entire globe, the economy of the entire globe for over a year, closing in on 2 years, but it didn't matter because they printed enough money to keep the stock market going.
0: My understanding is a third. This, you know, we're celebrating what, the 250th year anniversary of our country. A third of all money in circulation has been printed in the last 6 years. I read something to that effect. I'm sure you can look it up.
3: Yeah, you can look up the M2 money supply.
0: Unreal.
3: It's see how insane that is.
0: But, you know, world reserve currencies, Bretton Woods. I mean, no matter what you research, Jekyll Island. I mean, there's so much out there. The one thing I can tell you, there's a bunch of manipulation. There's a bunch of, and they rely on us being dumbed down. The government really wants us broke, unhealthy, and dumbed down. They want to feed us crap, red food dye, whatever. And then when you bring Kennedy by who says, let's change that, you know, it becomes so political. It goes away from health and it becomes political. Just like COVID, by the way. You know, COVID, if you're, you know, when the dust settled, if you believe in the vaccine, you're a Democrat. If you don't believe in the vaccine, you're a Republican. What the hell? What happened about health? What happened about research? What happened about common sense? People that waited in line at the stadium, I watched the traffic. It's insane. So, and you know what? You know what, Anthony? You know what's happening right now? That's happening with AI. Bernie Sanders came out and said we need to put a moratorium, you know, and he's come out about climate change and everything else. But Bernie, you know, it's, mark my words, in the next weeks and months and years, AI, if you're in favor of it, you're a Republican. If you're against it, you're a Democrat. How in the hell are these things? You know, there's people warning us that we don't know the end results of AI. Yes, it could cure cancer. Yes, it could do very good things. It could help my son with his resume. It could do good things, but it could also kill us all by the end of the decade. So there's that. It's kind of like Lindsay.
3: It's been every industrial revolution, though. There's been people that have worried that it's going to be the end of the world. So I think there is a lot of potential for AR to do harm, but I think overall it will not be.
0: What you just said is very important. It depends who's in charge. It depends whose agendas prevail. AI can be a very, very wonderful thing. It could also be bad. There's a lot of talk right now about how it can shut the internet down. It can literally escape its little parameters and hijack and shut down the internet. That means our show is done. That means my YouTube searches with multiple commercials is done. That means my reading, everything is done. Nobody goes anywhere without their cell phone. If you accidentally leave for work without your cell phone, you feel naked the rest of the day. Anyway, so I don't know, but I just, to make it political is what bothers me. And back to the Dow Jones, this whole thing, 30 companies, we're out of water. You talked about your gold and silver, you know, your guns and ammo, whatever it is, the pale in comparison to the importance of running out of water. Other than Mark Burr, who I'm still getting so much people saying that, you know, well, he makes money finding water. I don't care. It's America. Make yourself, I'm all tongue-tied. I love Mark Burr. Make yourself another Elon Musk. Become a multi-billionaire. Make yourself the first trillionaire if you can get rid of the stories about Lake Mead and Lake Powell and us being out of water. So I don't know. So we're out of water. You know, there's definitely a heightened possibility of a power grid failure. We're definitely heading towards a potential energy crisis. You know, if there's not enough gas and oil and it leads to rationing or a shutdown, You thought COVID was bad? You thought it was bad when you couldn't get toilet paper, hand sanitizer, and Clorox wipes? What if it ever happens with gas? What if you can't get gas? What if you can't get food? I mean, some of these things are scary. We're on the verge of World War III with China and Russia. Those are big possibilities. There's so much on the table. And yet the market's up. I don't know. When I looked this morning, 400 points, it just doesn't make sense. I can't wrap my mind around it. Speaking of China, so yesterday, I do rely a lot on listener and friends and people sending me stuff that they heard that I should look into. So during the day, when I'm able to check my phone, I look into things real quick. I had a friend of ours who, she lives out of state now. Her name is Julie. She sent me a little quick video on Xi Jinping, who might have had a stroke. So this is big news. I'm not worried so much about him being gone as I am who steps up to the plate. You know, when you look at AI, when you look at weather manipulation, when you look at, you know, everything, China, we could have problems. China annexing Taiwan again. I mean, there could be problems. Anyway, so my quick internet search, if you're listening, no official sources have confirmed that Xi Jinping had a stroke. The claims were unverified and circulated online. Reports about him being treated at 301 Hospital after the BRICS summit have not been officially verified by the Chinese or Indian authorities. It was a BRICS meeting in India. Health rumors surrounding Xi Jinping, blah, blah, blah. So it says here that he had some health issue. They don't think it was a stroke. Lack of confirmation. So in conclusion, until there is an official announcement from Chinese authorities confirming any health issues, the rumors about Xi Jinping having a stroke should be treated as unverified. Boom. We'll move on. I know I'm jumping around from, you know, the market collapse that's coming up soon and so forth. I want to jump around. Anthony, you sent me two things yesterday, and usually you don't send me a lot of stuff. I think you just trust that I have enough to cover the show each week. But you sent me an email about a young man who, there was a shooting at a mall. Do you want to talk about that at all? Or why you sent me, did you send it to me just because I would find it interesting, or any show idea?
3: Mostly find it interesting because I know you bring up the Second Amendment a lot, and it's, you know, the trope is, if good guys have guns, they'll stop bad guys with guns. And that was kind of what happened in Detroit. And now the judge is saying, because technically he shouldn't have been concealed carrying. So I get that that part is technically against the law, but he saved other people from being shot. And now he's, you know, 2 years probation, not too bad, but still just the fact that they are going to sentence him for saving a potential mass shooting. I think that's crazy.
0: It is crazy. Luckily, the sentencing was 2 years probation and he has to take a course on like concealment and amen, Sam. Sam put on the board. It's still better than dying. He saved lives. The person was shooting people in the mall. There was a fight. Guy brandishes a firearm and he shot and killed somebody. Apparently he was still shooting the gun. This guy took out a weapon and stopped the threat. So the judge was like, well, you should
3: 19-year-old Martinez Long was the one that stopped the guy from shooting more people inside that mall last summer. This summer, I believe.
0: I don't know. My take is, what happened to the Second Amendment? It's very, very short and clear. Shall not be infringed. Doesn't have a lot of cloudiness. So if you have a firearm with you concealed in the mall, good for you. I am a Second Amendment advocate. So I think I'm glad you were there. I'm glad you happened by. So, but it was interesting. It's a good read. If anybody wants to hear it, I'll send it to them.
3: I feel like, you know, the NRA and all those gun organizations, things will happen and then they'll pop their heads up and be supporters. And I was like, I don't know why this isn't getting more support and people looking into helping this kid out. But I don't know. Maybe there's more to it. Obviously, just reading the summary of the case, but the basics sound like he wasn't involved. He stopped a mass shooter potentially, and then now he's being punished.
0: Luckily, lightly punished. At least there's no prison time. And yeah, luckily it's not too much punishment. And then you sent me a video that I watched this morning about the fourth turning, which is a phenomenon I'm familiar with. Every 80 years, there's a major change. So we, you know, the end of World War II, the video referenced 1946, so 40 years on top of that. Guess what year that is? And you look at fires, floods, droughts, earthquakes. It's either just the natural fourth turning that we're in the early stages of, or this is biblical. This is either end times or just a progression, a cycle. But Anthony, for you to send that to me was odd, because you don't like to feed into my, you know, worry and my stuff. It was almost kind of, you could see where that video was kind of conspiracy theory is.
3: Well, not really. I think it fits more into my view, in that obviously something is going to happen because all of this cycles and none of it's new. And we got through all those other ones and we were fine. Just like we'll get through whatever's going to happen next. It'll probably be bad. It makes sense that it'll be bad, but we'll get through it and we'll be fine and we'll move on.
0: And I am going to play point counterpoint. You are very half full on what's going on. I am very half empty. You know where the truth usually lies? In the middle. You're part right, you're part wrong. I'm part right, I'm part wrong. I just don't think, and I know we've had a world war, I know we've had a civil war, we've had the Black Plague, I know we've had all this before. We've really never had it all at once. When Russia is back on the table as a possible threat, when there's actually the possibility...
3: Why is Russia on the table as a possible threat if they can't take a bordering country? That's a small fraction of their size. Why are they a threat to us?
0: Because they're a nuclear power. This has all been somewhat conventional warfare up to now. The thing with drones is new. So a lot of this is new. And I know Trump came out this week and said, please, Ukraine, we've given you billions of dollars. Please don't blow up the oil facilities in Russia, you know, which lasted one day. And then Ukraine yesterday was back at blasting the oil reserves. I don't know. This is just unusual times. If something gives and anybody pops off a nuke, that's where World War III pops off and it could be a game changer. So you're right. I mean, so far, no harm, no foul. You know, we had the Cold War. Now we're back in a somewhat of a hot war. I just don't want it to get into a nuclear war, because that would be bad, I think. I don't know. So you should safely store nascent iodine, HEPA filters, have some, like it's Y2K again, have a bunch of plastic sheeting and duct tape just in case. Be ready if we have a nuclear problem in this country, not to leave your home for a while. You know, at least let the dust settle before you walk through it. If you are a listener and you work for, you own, you know anybody that works for or owns, if you know anything about in-home caregiving, please, we're looking for a company or companies that offer a discounted rate for veterans. Everybody says they care about veterans, and we want to see if there's anybody that actually does something about it. I know there's companies that help you through aid and attendance, paperwork. I know. There's people that, and they genuinely do care about veterans, but we've had a request from somebody who helps veterans to see if we can find somebody who actually has a discounted rate. Some veterans.
3: Well, Rick said that on the show, right?
0: I don't know. I don't remember.
3: Yeah, he did.
0: Okay. So, and I'm putting a more formal shout out. We want to find somebody that can help a veteran stay in their home and get some care, but not everybody qualifies for Medicaid, aid and attendance. They don't qualify for Altex. So they have too much income or too much assets, but they don't have enough, you know, to afford 35, 40, whatever dollars an hour to have somebody come in and give them the proper amount of care. So I am on a mission. I've reached out to a few companies in writing. So I'll keep people posted. So far, I haven't found a true, you know, discount from a company, but I'd like to, if it's out there. So what should we get to? Do you want to stay financial or you want to talk a little bit more about the end of the world? Good. Me too. Travis Kelce. Yeah,
3: good talk, Rusty.
0: So let's talk about Travis Kelce for a second. I did watch, what was it, Monday Night Football with Kansas City. Was it Denver? Yeah, I think it was Denver and Kansas City. I really don't care much about all that, but I did see some of it. And my buddy Taylor, what is it, Taylor Swift? I call her Tay-Tay. I saw they zoomed in her a couple times. Oh, joy, I'm glad that's back. So something interesting. Travis Kelce was named as a victim in a Ponzi scheme run by Siddharth Jhawar, who was sentenced to 11 years in federal prison. Prosecutors say Jhawar's firm, this is what caught my attention, the name of his firm, Swift Arc Capital LLC. Travis, if you're a listener, didn't you just get married to that young person? So Swift Arc raised more than $35 million from investors and funneled nearly all of the money into a single investment that failed while misleading investors about returns. Yeah, that's what a Ponzi scheme does. Overview of the Ponzi scheme involving Travis Kelce. Travis Kelce, the Kansas City Chiefs tight end, he's got a very tight end, probably tighter than Tay-Tay, was identified as a victim in a significant Ponzi scheme orchestrated by Siddharth Jawar. The scheme has drawn considerable attention due to its scale and the high-profile nature of its victims. The only thing I would tell you, let's see, is anything else? The funds were funneled into a single stock, Philip Morris Pakistan. Is that the tobacco? So let's see here.
3: Can we use this as an opportunity to say that just because people are rich doesn't mean they're good with money?
0: Yes, yes. You know, before his passing, what was the race car driver's name we were talking about?
3: Kyle Busch.
0: Maybe, you know, some famous names get caught up in things. One thing I want to tell you, if something seems too good to be true, maybe it is. If Travis Kelce had called Rochford and Associates, this wouldn't have happened. We full disclosure, we verify, we have ways.
3: Let's use this as a time to say, if I'm Travis Kelce's financial advisor and he tells me he wants to put money into something that probably is going to be a Ponzi scheme, if he's set up for income for life and he has safeguarded, if he's built his foundation, then I don't care what else he does. Throw money just out the window out of an airplane, put it all on black, you know, in a casino. I don't care. Build your foundation and then you can test the waters with everything else. And if it works, awesome. If it doesn't, you're fine. That's the key.
0: Build that foundation, then
3: it doesn't matter. You can take those risks. You can take those gambles.
0: Well, and we do realize that most NFL players do end up, well, with concussion. They end up broke within so many years after leaving their profession, and they make some pretty good money. My whole thing, I liked the Swift arc. That was ironic. But my whole thing was, I don't care who you are. You're not above somebody doing something to you that they shouldn't be. So be careful with your money. Next to your health, it's probably the second most important thing on this planet. So let's talk for a minute. You know, when I look at what worries me, what could potentially affect me, and yes, AI, data centers, flock cameras, robotics, surveillance states, social credit scores, central bank digital currency, there are a lot of things. But I'm very, very keyed in right now to the oil. There's the term energy lockdowns has come out enough times for me to really key into this. Let me read one of these things. Could we soon see energy lockdowns as the direct consequence of the ongoing oil crisis now beginning to ripple across the globe? Let's see here. Winter hasn't even arrived yet. Could governments eventually move beyond voluntary conservation and begin imposing restrictions on fuel consumption, travel, heating, or electricity usage in an effort to preserve supplies? Holy crap, that's scary. We've seen emergency measures introduced during past energy crisis. The question is whether today's conditions could eventually push nations towards something far more restrictive. I don't know. Here's from a person on Facebook. I know everybody thinks it's a dumpster start, but it's important. Another major source of U.S. gasoline and diesel has unexpectedly gone offline. Joliet Oil Refinery in Illinois has suffered a total power outage with heavy black smoke from its... Yeah. So, Illinois. Let's see here. Unconfirmed reports of truckers around the country talking about truck stop-type strike planned for October 1st. Watch that closely. The reason why, diesel fuel is going to go past $6 a gallon, well over $10 per gallon in specific states. When trucks aren't moving, no one is getting supplies at stores, gas stations, nowhere. So watch this stuff. We'll keep an eye on it. I always like to tell people, if you don't want to watch the news, take 1 hour a week and listen to another money show, because we're going to find everything you should brace yourself for, whether it happens, and if it doesn't happen, hopefully you enjoy these hours and it's interesting and you think I'm crazy, and that's fine. But I don't want you blindsided. I want you prepared, not scared. Proactive, not reactive. So And if you want to talk financial, come sit with us. We're actually not doing all this stuff in the office. Well, I will, but Anthony will help you. I think we're near on time. I didn't get to many of my articles, but I don't think they're that important.
3: Oh, it's good to know. Anyways, that's all we got for this week. If you like what you heard, you have any questions, reach out to us, team@anothermoneyshow.com. 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That number again is 623-523-0444. And Macy's back, so you get to chat with her. Anyways, that's all for this show. We appreciate you listening. We'll see you again next Saturday at 5 a.m. and noon right here on 960 The Patriot.
1: 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Past performance cannot be used as an indicator to determine future results.
2: Fixed annuities, including multi-year guaranteed rate annuities, are not designed for short-term investments and may be subject to restrictions, fees, and surrender charges as described in the annuity contract. Guarantees are backed by the financial strength and claims-paying ability of the issuer.
9: There's a moment in retirement that nobody really talks about. The moment when something goes wrong and you realize the money coming in every month is no longer coming from a paycheck. I'm Jim Tarabocchia for the Retirement.Radio Network, powered by AmeriLife. Picture a Tuesday morning in retirement. The coffee is brewing. The phone is sitting on the kitchen table. Your spouse is playing the sounds of top hits from three or four decades ago, echoing off the walls. And there's nowhere you have to be. No commute, no boss waiting for you to respond to an email. The morning belongs to you. And then you hear a drip. You look up, and there's water coming through the ceiling. The roof needs repairs. Nothing catastrophic, but repairs add up, and it can mean taking money from an investment account you hadn't planned on touching and can leave you wondering whether the next unexpected bill is right around the corner. Financial advisor and Retirement.Radio Network's Matt McClure explains how retirement planning isn't always about predicting every expense that will come your way.
10: Right, I mean, you're never going to anticipate every expense that retirement may bring, but a strong plan is going to give you reliable income, reserves that you can access, and flexibility to make adjustments when life inevitably changes.
9: This is one of the realities of retirement that doesn't always seem to make it into the dream. You spend years planning for the predictable of when will I retire? How much money will I receive from Social Security? How much will I need each month? Answering these questions with precision, only to be sideswiped by one of life's unexpected occurrences. And that's where having a well-organized emergency fund proves its worth. During your working years, that money might protect you if the paycheck suddenly disappears. But in retirement, the paycheck has already disappeared. So maybe the better question isn't how big should my emergency fund be? Maybe it's how prepared am I for the unexpected? Because life doesn't happen in a vacuum, and neither does your retirement. The goal of retirement isn't simply to have enough money for the life you planned. It's to have enough capital behind the resilience for the life you didn't. For the Retirement.Radio Network, powered by AmeriLife, I'm Jim Tarabocchia.
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13: Breaking news this hour at Town Hall. I'm Bob Agnew in Washington. President Trump at an Oval Office event Friday announcing a nationwide plan to lower Medicaid drug prices and help state budgets.
14: President Trump is announcing that all 50 states will join a program to provide most favored nation pricing for some Medicaid drugs.
15: This will save states billions and billions of dollars per year on drugs and allow them to invest those savings in providing better health care and higher quality service for the American people. I mean, this one thing alone should win us the midterms.
14: Lower prices could help state budgets that help fund the programs.
15: Every state will now have the ability to use those extra billions of dollars to invest in other health care improvements or something else.
14: Jennifer King, Washington.
13: And more economic problems for the communist government of Cuba. Millions in Cuba now without electricity as the power grid is shut down altogether. Here's correspondent Richard Boyd.
16: The Cuban government announced the nationwide outage on its online site and gave the reason for it. Officials said they were activating service restoration protocols. The severe economic crisis in Cuba has been going on for 2 years now, with power grid collapses common, but worse since early this year. Richard Boyd reporting.
13: The saga continues over exactly who paid for part of President Trump's eldest son's wedding.
17: Donald Trump Jr. and socialite Bettina Anderson got married in the Bahamas in May. It was bankrolled in part by Umar Kremlev, who has close ties to Russian President Vladimir Putin.
15: And I've heard of many people given wedding parties. Maybe he didn't do a background check.
17: At the White House, President Trump said he heard about Kremlev paying partially for the event a little while ago and asked his son about it.
15: With all of that being said, I understand that Don's paid him back.
17: The president was not at his son's wedding. Ed Donahue, Washington.
13: And the president said Friday he was banning CNN, MS Now, and Politico from the White House because of fake news.
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21: Ronald Reagan understood that freedom sometimes requires more than quiet diplomacy. It requires moral clarity. On June 12, 1987, standing before the Brandenburg Gate in a divided Berlin, Reagan issued a direct challenge to Soviet leader Mikhail Gorbachev. "Mr. Gorbachev, tear down this wall." The Berlin Wall was more than concrete and barbed wire. It represented a system that restricted movement, divided families, and denied millions the freedoms Americans often take for granted. Reagan refused to treat that division as permanent. He understood that free nations must be willing to identify the difference between liberty and oppression, and have the courage to say so. 2 years later, the Berlin Wall fell. Freedom survives when people refuse to accept tyranny as inevitable. So when freedom is challenged today, will we have the courage to defend it with the same clarity?

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1: Lord, won't you buy me a Mercedes-Benz? On the
2: 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Good morning and welcome to Your Car Insiders on 960 The Patriot. My name is Gary Green. I'm the host of the show, and as always, the easiest way to reach me is just give me a call at 602-525-1370. 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I want to send out a very special thanks to my friends at B&N Auto Sales, Bobby, David, and Neil Rabati, located 15225 North 32nd Street in Phoenix, Arizona. Can reach Bobby on his cell phone at 602-722-9151. You know, last week we talked about washing titles. And another thing that I want to talk about is salvage titles. Automotive Insider says, beware, these deals are too good to be true. Dealers are now selling salvage title cars. It's now their business model. For years, salvage title cars sat in a category most dealers did not want to touch. They were the vehicles people were warned about, flood cars, wreck cars, insurance write-offs, the kind of inventory that carried hidden risks, legal headaches, and resale trouble. But according to an automotive expert, the old line is fading fast, and not because the danger went away. So here's what's happened. There are dealerships that advertise on Auto Trader that in the small print we'll talk about. This vehicle has a salvage, restored salvage title. This vehicle has a rebuilt title. And the key is, if the deal sounds too good to be true, it might possibly be too good to be true. Now, there's two different kinds of salvage title cars. There's the car that's a $4,000 car that you're buying for your 16-year-old, and it's a 2016 car that was salvaged in 2018. Okay, no matter whatever the reason was for. But it's been salvaged for 8 years, and you're buying a car for a 16-year-old. It's not necessarily horrible at that point, but I would want to have that car looked at. The ones you have to be leery of is when you see a 23, a 24, a 25, or a 26 car that is advertised at a dealership with a salvage title. Now, if you buy a car that's still in time with the factory warranty, you have to remember this. As soon as a vehicle has a salvage title, whatever factory warranty was remaining on that vehicle has now expired. That's different than a lemon law title. A lemon law title, the warranty expires on the item that the vehicle was purchased back for, not the entire car. So a lot of times I'll be looking for used cars for somebody, and they will try to help me. And they're looking the same places that I look, besides other places that I know to look. And they'll send me these cars. And it's a certain amount of dealers that I'm familiar with from the years of doing this that I know the bulk of their inventory is salvage titles. There's a dealership that's been in business for years selling the bulk of their inventory as buyback cars. Some dealerships actually put it right in the advertisement. Some dealerships put it in the small print. And at some point, I don't know what would happen if you went, you bought a car, and you didn't realize what you were doing, and you signed a bunch of papers, and one of them said that you understood that you were buying a salvage title vehicle, and the next thing you know, you get your title in the mail, and it says salvage title, and you think you didn't know about it. I can promise you that these dealers have enough paperwork that you've signed that shows that they have told you that this vehicle was a salvage title. It's not worth the amount of money that you're saving unless, you know, a couple of thousand dollars is not worth it. Because In the real world, in a car dealership, when you trade in a salvage title, it usually is appraised as a trade-in at half the value of the vehicle not being a salvage title. So, if you'd like my help, it's very simple. I'll help you look for a used car. 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

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You can highlight the car's strongest features. Now, I had a gentleman that called me the other day. He's got a vehicle that was a total loss. And one of the things he was upset about or mentioned that the insurance company didn't add for was his aftermarket dash mat. He was able to get them to give him another $68 for the newer tires than they were giving him credit for. And I don't know much about adding value with LED headlights. You're in control whether you're trading your car in or selling your car private party. Selling privately gives you more say over who winds up with the car. You can answer questions, get a feel for the buyer, and avoid anyone who seems unserious or pushy. The matter is, if you've taken good care of the vehicle and want the transaction to feel fair on both sides, you're not handing it over as part of a large dealership process where the car just becomes another item on the lot. Remember, private sales, you negotiate on your terms. You decide how firm you want to be and how fast you want to move. You can reject low offers, wait for a stronger buyer, or lower the price, only if you're ready. So what I'll tell you, if you're advertising your car, and you have your car online, and it's been a week, and you haven't heard anything from anyone, it's a good possibility you may have priced the car a little too high. Now, the reason I don't help people sell their cars, I'll give them advice. I'll sometimes write an ad for them, but I'm not going to deal with the general public. There was an issue, an instance, a couple of months ago where I had a young man who had a truck that was something you had to sell yourself, not trade it in. And it was a 200,000-mile Toyota Tacoma, which was still worth good money. There was a gentleman that had called him and made a lowball offer, and I told him that's the guy that didn't show up last week to look at the car. Well, how do you know that? I said, because he's the only one we've given your phone number to. And this idiot, not the person selling the car, was telling the young man, well, as hard as the used car market is right now, I feel that your car is worth only this much. And I just told him to answer him with, doesn't matter what you think the car is worth, I have no intentions of entertaining any offer that you're making if it's not the exact offer that what I have the car listed for. And the young man did a great job. He did sell his car. But it's just, I don't want to deal with those kind of people. I don't want to deal with the person that you put your car on Craigslist or Facebook Marketplace, and at 3 o'clock in the morning, they're calling or texting you. Some cars are easy to sell privately because buyers are already looking for them. 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I always hope that
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0: 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I have 9 more reasons why it makes sense to trade your car in, not sell it. I want to send out a very special thanks to my good friends at Mercedes-Benz of Arrowhead, located at 9260 West Bell Road in Peoria, Arizona.
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0: 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Uncomfortable, simply annoying, especially if the buyers keep canceling or making unrealistic offers. Selling a car privately means you need to understand the title transfer, bill of sale, release of liability, loan payoff, and any local requirements. 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If you have the title to your car, my suggestion is going to be you handle your transaction at a third-party motor vehicle office or an actual motor vehicle office. You want to make sure whenever you sell your car, the most important thing that you fill out is a sold notice. 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Trading it in can be simpler when there's an outstanding loan on your current car. The dealer can usually coordinate the payoff and roll the remaining numbers into the purchase process depending on your situation and lender. With the private sale, paying off the loan and transferring the title can require more coordination. That extra complexity may not be worth it if you want a cleaner transaction. You don't have to worry about scheduling test drives and scheduling meeting to get the car paid for. If your vehicle has issues and there are issues that you can't hide, it's going to be substantially easier to try to trade your car in. And I always warn people when you're buying a car private party is not everybody fixes everything on their used car before they sell it to you. Everybody is going to ask you for a Carfax. Almost everybody asks, do you have a Carfax? Can I get the VIN number to get a Carfax? Some states, you can reduce the taxable amount on your next vehicle purchase. Now, what I will tell you, if I've had instances where CarMax and Carvana pay more money for a car than the trade-in was with the tax savings. So I always go over these things with you to share with you to see if it makes the most sense to trade it in. It reduces the risk of payment problems, delayed payments, payment reversals, buyers who want unusual arrangements. If somebody's trying to buy your car private party and they can't pay you all at once in one lump sum, you don't sell your car to them. The number one reason that people trade their cars in, it's convenience matters more than the price. Trading in can make your next car purchase feel more organized because everything happens in one place. Your old car, your new car, financing, registration, and payoff details can often be handled through the same dealership process. That doesn't mean you should keep reading the numbers carefully, but it can reduce the numbers of moving parts for people who want fewer steps. Trading in may be the option that makes the most sense. We compare everything, and I can't tell you how many clients over the years I've helped them sell their cars to CarMax. I've helped them sell their cars to Carvana because the numbers made more sense. I'm here to help you. I am not selling you a car, I'm helping you. And if you'd like my help, please feel free. Give me a call at 602-525-1370. I'm not selling you a car. I'm helping you buy a car. I'm your advocate. I'm in your corner. So I've had clients recently that they're going to write a check for the car. So we were sitting in the dealership, and all of a sudden my good friend Frank looked at me and said, "Oh God, Gary, I forgot my checkbook." And I said, "You don't need your checkbook." He said, "What do you mean?" I said, "Well, A, BMW is going to give you money for financing the car. And B, the interest rate that you're going to pay on the car loan is less than you're earning on the money that you're going to pay cash for the car." And he looked at me and he laughed and he said, "That's why I bring you with me." So he ended up financing the car, didn't take his cash out, didn't have to worry about it, didn't have to have his checkbook, and got an additional $1,000. So there are a lot of manufacturers that will offer an incentive, a dollar amount, for you to finance the car. So you always have to be able to compare that. So I remember years ago, it was $8,500 rebates on Ram pickup trucks. $8,500 or 0% financing. Of the 11 people I helped in 15 days, none of them took the 0%. They all took the $8,500. What you have to compare when you're looking at this is, does it make sense to finance the car to get a low rate, get a rebate, and leave your cash where it might be earning more money? Now, if it's on a used car, that's not really a rebate. 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
0: 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I want to send a very special thanks to my friend Adam Breen at Earnhardt Santan Hyundai, located 3252 South Auto Way in Gilbert, Arizona. Adam absolutely understands what it is that I'm doing to help my clients purchase a vehicle. So there's a term in the car business when a customer pays off a car loan immediately. If there was a yield spread premium or some compensation sent to the dealership, they could be charged back for that money. So when someone's going to pay cash and they take that money, I hopefully keep that they keep the loan a couple of months to keep the dealership from being charged back. But what happens is, what I don't want people to do is, you don't finance the whole car. So if you were planning on paying cash and the car was $45,000, you write a check for $35,000, you finance $10,000, and before your first payment's due, you pay $7,500 off, or $8,000 or $9,000 off, or whatever it is left that you make three payments and pay the loan off. It absolutely, at that point, does not eliminate the savings. But if you finance the whole amount and you keep the loan for 2 years, you might have paid back more than the $1,500 that you would have received. Never rely solely on someone tells you in the finance office. Before signing anything, carefully review your retail installment contract. Look specifically for any prepayment penalties, early payoff restrictions, or finance incentives that could be affected by paying the loan off early. Every loan that I have somebody sign, right below the Truth in Lending box, it says if you pay late, you will pay a penalty. If you pay early, you will not pay a penalty. So there is no prepayment penalty on any of the loans that I help somebody with before. Now, the one thing that I tell people is you can read whatever you want on any of these documents. You just can't change anything. Fortunately, many auto loans in the United States allow borrowers to pay the balance early without a penalty. However, that is not universal. Some lenders or certain loan products include fees or conditions, so you should verify the exact language on your contract before making the plans. Calculating the interest. What I want people to understand is if you have a 60-month loan and your finance charge is $3,000, it is not $50 a month. Your interest is calculated off of the declining balance. So the higher your balance is, the higher your interest portion of your payment is going to be. 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Could be for days, it could be for 4 months. 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If paying 1 month's interest saves you well over $1,000, the math may strongly favor financing first. 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That amount includes the remaining principal plus any accrued interest through a specified date, helping ensure the loan is fully satisfied. 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If you attempt to pay off the loan before the account is fully created, your payment could be delayed. 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I make that payment in person at the credit union, and that additional money goes to principal only. 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Paying it off quickly may produce a small temporary change in your credit score, but for many borrowers, the effect is relatively modest and often temporary. 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
0: Welcome back to Your Car Insiders, 960 The Patriot. My name is Gary Green. I'm the host of the show. And remember, as always, the easiest way to reach me is to pick up the phone and give me a call at 602-525-1370. 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I want to send out a very special thanks to my friends at Lundy's Peoria Volkswagen, located 8801 West Bell Road in Peoria, Arizona. So just a quick recap. The easiest thing to say is in a car dealership, everybody pays cash. So cash is not necessarily king. So here's an article that I found that was pretty interesting. Industry experts are teaching your local dealer how to get more money out of you. So I can't tell you how many meetings I've sat in when I'm sitting in a car dealership and it's through a lead generator that they're coaching the dealers on how to get more money from the consumer. It's no coincidence that whether you're talking about the best dealership experience or the worst dealership experience, there's a certain universally familiar energy to buying a car in the United States. Despite a widely decentralized franchise model with tens of thousands of dealerships selling over $1 trillion of vehicles annually, most of us have been hearing more or less the same song and dance from our local car stores for our entire lives. Sure, there's room for regional flavor, and the waiting areas get nicer as you move up market, but the core sales process remains impressively consistent from state to state, brand to brand, and even generation to generation. There's nowhere you can go where a four-square sales worksheet can't sneak up on you. Driving higher profit margins with finance and insurance. Absolutely, it's one of the largest profit-generating areas in a car dealership. And what a lot of people don't realize is the manufacturers have lowered the profit that they're allowing the dealers to make from invoice to MSRP. And some of these dealer manufacturers have even gone as far as removing holdback on the cars. Moving the finance and insurance pitch upstream. Once finance and insurance is understood as a four-figure profit opportunity, the next problem for the dealership is obvious. What happens when some uppity customer shows up cocky and by tips to negotiate the best deal possible on a new car? Dealers know shoppers are researching online, comparing trims, picking colors, checking payments, and trying to shorten the dealership visit before anyone in a branded Polo even gets a chance to say the words vehicle service contract. It's more or less the point of the dealer facing finance in the showroom. Articles like this acknowledge a sentiment you probably felt before: pushing financial extras at the end of the process feels like a pushy upsell sprung on us when we thought the worst was over. Well, I warn everybody, it's not over when you're done with the salesperson and you agree to what you pay for the car. It's all done and over when you finish in the finance office. Profit margins, whether the lot is full or empty. Less cars on a dealership's property, I can guarantee you they're going to try to want to make more money per car. Don't let a softer market turn into a cheaper deal. Every car buyer eventually becomes an amateur macroeconomist. Inventory is up, demand is cooling, interest rates might stop punching everyone in the throat. They haven't, but great surely means the dealership will finally stop acting like a RAV4 hybrid is a rent-controlled apartment in Manhattan. Unfortunately, this is not usually how dealer-facing advice talks about a softer market. Well, good luck finding a RAV4 hybrid exactly the way you want it. Generally, dealerships are advised in the face of softening markets to be cool and maintain a disciplined approach to operations. What I will tell you is dealerships train every day on the current market conditions that they are dealing with. Even cash buyers still get the pitch. So I always tell people this: whether you're paying cash or not, every product that they offer in the finance office has to be shared with you in the event that there is a problem that happens, that one of those products that they sell could have helped you. He didn't offer it to you. You could put the dealership in a situation they don't want to be in. It's called a final disclosure, what you were offered and what you purchased. Don't leave money sitting in the service lane. Powerful growth engine is service departments. Dealers are losing grip on the revenue stream They said in 2025 that dealerships had lost 12% of service businesses to competitors since 2018, even as such non-car sales revenue has become a way to offset shrinking margins. I am a believer in servicing my car at the dealership. Okay, maintenance plans keep coming back. Prepaid maintenance plan isn't just a coupon book for future oil changes. This is what I will tell you. Some manufacturers offer prepaid maintenance. Sometimes makes sense. Sometimes it doesn't. It's nothing that you have to buy. Remember, anything that's in the finance office is something that is optional. Everything is optional. So when a finance manager tells you you have to buy something, that would be my cue to get up and leave. Remember, it's also important to understand the LTV in car deals. LTV is the loan to value. So there are people that they will get a better interest rate with a lower credit score and more money down than they will get if they have a higher credit score and putting no money down. It's all about understanding about how all this works. And I understand how all of this works. So a lot of times clients will call me up and they'll bring up that buying a new car versus a certified car. Now, there are certain instances that the certified car might make sense. There are certain instances that the certified car might not make sense. There is no rule of thumb. The most important thing to understand is that the car stands on its own. So if you buy a certified car and it doesn't add that much to the warranty and doesn't add that much to the benefits, buying a new car might make more sense if the savings on the certified car is not substantial. Everything is up to you. And that's where I come in and where I help you with the purchase process from start to finish. I don't leave until we are done in the finance office. Usually when I leave lately is when they're giving you the keys and we walked around and we looked at the car and we made sure everything was okay. I don't stick around while they go over how everything works in the car. I'm here to help you. I'm not selling you a car. 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I am not selling you a car. Car prices have gotten, I don't want to say crazy, because what I look at is, you know, the average price of a new car is over $52,000. But it wasn't like it was $40,000 3 years ago. Okay? It's like everything else. I mean, I got a phone call, not a phone call. My wife sent me a text that she got that our cell phone bill was going up $12 in this month's payment. And I just didn't really appreciate that, you know, and I made a quick phone call. But what I looked at was when you're paying $80 and it goes up by $12, that's about that's probably close to a 15% increase because they can. And he started to talk to me when I called about the added benefits to the new plan. Well, I don't need any of those added benefits to the new plan. We had a very nice conversation. When I hung up the phone, I was happy. But what I will tell people is, no matter what you're doing, you kill people with kindness. I guarantee you, if I would have called up screaming and yelling, the young man on the phone probably would have said to me, "Yes, Mr. Green, you can absolutely take your phone number and go to another cell provider. I'm here to help you. I'm here to walk you through the process of buying a vehicle." But it talks about car prices just hitting a breaking point. The pandemic supply chain disaster sent new car inventory into a free fall, and dealers who suddenly had almost nothing on the lot started charging thousands of dollars over sticker price just because they could. Smart buyers are doing right now. The buyers who are still managing to get reasonable deals are doing their homework long before they ever step foot into a dealership and coming in with competing offers already printed out. End of the month visits tend to produce better negotiations because sales teams are trying to hit quotas. Well, what happens if the sales teams already hit the quota? Then they don't need to worry about that. The market has to listen eventually. Dealers can only sit on unsold inventory for so long before the pressure to move these vehicles becomes louder than the desire to hold the line on pricing. The buyers who walked away are not gone forever, and the industry knows that winning them back means the days of take it or leave it pricing may finally be numbered. Buyers are playing a waiting game now. So I can't tell you how many people, they'll tell me they'll just wait, and then they'll call me a week later and the car's gone, because there was only one of them when we were talking about this and I explained there was only one, and they maybe didn't believe that there was only one. So the average monthly payment is absolutely genuinely shocking. Trying to get a car payment under $500 a month is something that's pretty tough to come by. The average car payment, I want to say, is over $775 now. And the amount of people that have a comma in their car payment is, I believe, over 20%. I'm here to help you. I'm not selling you a car. I want to send out a very special thanks to my friend Anthony Reed at Reed Motors. Anthony Reed and his family, I've known Anthony for almost 30 years now. He's helped numerous clients buy pre-owned vehicles in that $10,000 to $15,000 range, located at 2121 East Indian School Road. You can reach Anthony on his cell phone at 602-957-0721. He's closed Sunday and Monday. He's open Tuesday through Saturday, 10 to 6. While I'm at it, I want to send out a very special thanks to a wonderful gentleman that I recently met, Tom over at Watt Masters. You can reach Tom on his cell phone at 602-485-7901. I don't know if that's his cell. That might be the office. But if you need help with your solar, whether your system needs repairs, you're interested in battery backup, EV chargers, generators, or a new commercial or residential solar system, call Watt Masters. He did a great job for us. I was very thrilled. I'm here to help you. I'm not selling you a car. I don't know how many times I have to say it, and I guess I have to keep saying it for the amount of people that actually call me and actually talk to me like I'm a salesperson in a car dealership. I want to thank everybody that listens, and remember, you don't have to get up at Saturday at 6 a.m. You can listen on 960 The Patriot under the podcasts, or you can catch the podcasts on the Your Car Insider's website.
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23: Well, welcome in. I'm Mark Durkin, general manager of your favorite radio station, and it's good to have you along, and I always very much appreciate having you with us, and I want to say a thank you and a shout-out to our good producer, our great producer, Jeremy Siegel. Boy, I am excited about today's guests. We have two longtime friends who grew up together, and together they have JW Financial Consulting, which is one of the Valley's great consulting firms for finances. And let me introduce to you Jerry Whitmire, who's the owner, and Colin Bryce, who is an advisor with him. But guys, say hello to everybody and then tell everybody about how you got to know each other, because I think it's a fabulous story.
24: Jerry Whitmire, owner of JW Financial Consulting, alongside here with my host, my co-host here is Colin Bryce.
25: Hey, it's Colin Bryce. We're happy to be here together. And yeah, it's a fun story of how we've met and got to know each other over the years.
24: Yeah, it's funny. You know, when you grow up in a small farming town, you really get to know everybody. So I went to one opposing school. He went to another opposing school. And we just happened to be some of the top hardworking athletes on these two things. So we rivaled against each other for a lot of years.
25: Yeah, we did. We saw each other a lot. And, you know, if you're familiar with the state of Arizona, we're in the southeastern portion, Safford, Thatcher. And when I say that, if you grew up there, people's temperature just went up. Like, oh, that's the rivalry that they grew up with. It was a lot of fun. And back then, you didn't realize that the people that you compete with could end up being some of your best friends and you could work with them. And that's what happened with us. We competed against each other in sports, football, track. And then we both went our separate ways. And a few years ago, we made contact again and found out we were both in the same industry. We'd both had some success in that. And we decided, hey, we should start talking and get together. And we got together and we've been doing amazing things together for the last couple of years and really just bringing that, what we like to call like that small town family, service to the people that we meet with. We think of everyone as family because that's how you're raised a lot of times in those small towns is, you know, everyone. So everyone's family.
23: Yeah, absolutely. Well, you know, I love that story because, somebody asked me just, this week, hey, is there any sport that, the University of Arizona plays that you actually do want them to win at? And I said, no. I'm a Sun Devil and that's it.
24: Yeah, I am but, too. I'm an alumni Sun Devil also.
23: Yeah. So, but that's a great story. And you know what? It's really great when you do have people that you can trust and admire and work close with, because it really doesn't become work. It becomes just your passion each and every day. And you guys are in the financial realm, helping people figure out, their retirement and all kinds of things. And I think you've been doing it, since about 2005, is that right?
24: Yeah, two decades. I've worked in the industry for about 23 years and owned, JW Financial and mortgage companies and things all along the way for over two decades.
23: Tell us a little bit of how you've built it. And I know that one of your philosophies is that you want to treat everyone like family.
24: Correct. That's kind of what Colin was talking about. You know, coming from a small town and, you know, just knowing hard work and being able to take care of people. I've had the motto for over 23 years now, if I wouldn't do it for my family, I won't do it for you. Mm-hmm. And that holds tight. You know, I sleep good every night. Our firm has, you know, done great things for thousands of families over the years. But what I really wanted to do, and when we started building this out, I really wanted to make it, you know, what do the wealthiest people in the world do? You know, they understand tax code. They understand how to put all the pieces together. And those one percenters, they're the one percenters, you know, that understand this because they see guys like us. But very few people get to go in and understand all this. You know, the government runs things and wants you to do things a certain way. So when we started building this, I wanted it to where a client could come in that we can take care of everything for them. So I call it aces in their places. And we have people specifically in certain realms, and that's all they do for us. Because I do not believe any one advisor, regardless of how good they are, including us, cannot do everything. And I think they chase their tail a lot, and they miss a lot of things. So inside of our office, when people walk in, we have wills and trusts unit. We have insurance. We have annuities. We have a full registered investment advisory to do all the stock market, 401k things. We have a mortgage company inside. We have a tax strategist inside. So it really helps people. It's kind of like grandma's chocolate chip cookie. It has all of them pieces in there to make the best cookie possible. If you tried it on the outside, you wouldn't be able to do it.
2: Right.
24: And that's exactly what we do with JW Financial, is be able to put all the pieces together for folks and understand the tax codes and all the things that they know are out there. We'll implement that if they allow us to.
23: That's awesome. We try to keep our show somewhat on the evergreen so we can run it at any time, but there's a lot of news in this world that we live in, and there's a lot of uncertainty. So rather than pick a specific news example, let's just say there is a lot of uncertainty with the economy, or it seems to be to me, and how does that affect retirees and your business? Because I'm sure you field a lot of calls.
24: Well, actually, we don't field a whole lot of calls. Like the clients and the clientele that we help, you know, there's a lot of things that an advisor can control, but risk in the economy and the stock market, that's not one thing that you can control. No advisor controls that. So we don't really look at that a whole lot. We look at things that we can control. So you hear the old saying, if you can't control it, don't worry about it. We still worry about it in a sense, but the things that we do are non-market correlated, a lot of them. So we still get market gains without the market risk with a lot of these things, just like pension fund managers, hedge fund managers are doing. We're doing a lot of this at a smaller level for good, hardworking people that come in. But, you know, it's kind of funny. We joked about this in one of our shows, is we don't get a whole lot of calls whenever the market goes down, because we ladder things in a way that these folks know that they're taken care of. When we do get a call, they usually call in and say, hey, we good?
25: Yeah. Yeah. And that's what, and to Jerry's point, we like to educate our clients. So when we do our reviews, you know, we know that an educated client has more confidence. So when you talk about these news cycles and these things that come up, if you have a well-coordinated plan and you're communicating, that sense of loss or that fear around, hey, I spent all this time creating this, what's going to happen? It's amazing when you can actually educate folks on, hey, here's what you have. Here's how this is going to perform up. Here's how it's going to perform in a down market. So the calls usually are, hey, this is that down market. Is that what you were talking about? Yeah. If we do get a new call, it's usually from a newer client or a referral that's going, hey, I need help. And I've heard you've done some great things. That to us is the joy. Those, we love those calls because now we know we're in a position to help those people and offer that education to them. And so that for us is a really, really big deal. Is it's your money. You should be involved in it. Just like your healthcare, your doctor, your dentist, right? You go in for those procedures. They educate you a little bit about what they're doing. And we're kind of shocked at how many advisors out there just do things for their client without really educating them. And yet that's the simplest thing to do to create confidence and longevity, because I think we're in a world now where there's so much information out there. Discernment is the key, right? Discernment, it's, I think Steve Covey calls it the wisdom age, right, of all this information. How do you discern that? And we think it's by having that human touch, that relationship, you know, to go, hey, I can call this person and get the answers I'm looking for.
23: Colin, let me ask you this question. So you talk about discernment. Mm-hmm. With so much what is called fake news out there anymore, how do people work through that discernment to know what's true, what's not true?
25: So
24: facts, science, and math.
25: That's exactly right.
23: Say that again.
24: We have a concept. We call it facts, science, and math. We take the emotion out of things, and we run individual assessments on every single person. Not one person that we work with has the same type of cookie cutter plan. So we look at facts, science, and math. And you can add to that, Colin.
25: Yeah. We look at it as similar to like a public safety, like a fireman. You know, when they roll up onto a scene, they don't know whether it's just someone that fell down and hurt their hip or we're going to mass casualty incident. For them, it's just go time. There's no emotion tied to it. And that's how we look at a portfolio for a specific client. Hey, it's math, science, and facts. But to your point, let's talk about the emotional side of, hey, this news cycle. And what I would say is there's that biblical term as be wise as a serpent, but as innocent as a child. And what does that mean? Well, it's you need to be aware of what's going on in the world enough to know, like, hey, should I be aware of that? But you also should be not as concerned in the sense of, you know, circle of concern, circle of influence, Stephen Covey. And so a lot of people are caught up in their circle of concern. Oh, my gosh, the world's falling, this and that. When really you get the best bang for your buck operating in your circle of influence. What do you have control over? and then turn the rest of that off. Be aware of what's going on, but just know that if you have the right pieces in place and you're working with the right people, you shouldn't have that concern. But I feel like we spend too much time watching the news cycles and getting involved. And I think people would do a lot better, especially in retirement. Get out into your community. Get involved. You'll see people are people. I think that level of concern and worry drops as people get involved.
23: Well, I think you're right about that. We often suggest to people, put your phone down.
25: Oh, yes. Yes.
23: Put your phone down. But they're addicted, and that's just the way it kind of is now, of course.
25: Yeah.
24: I think when we're putting together plans, you know, more than anything, you know, we want to have what's called an optimal plan. We want to have an optimal plan, meaning that it's good in all times, whether the market's up or down. We want to look at accumulation. And a big thing that I think folks really don't understand is the distribution phase. When they get retired, it's a whole new ball game.

0: put them together. So when they'd bring a plan to me and we'd start training, they'd look at me and finally they'd be like, all right, what's in Jerry's head? Just tell me. Yeah. You know, so that stuck over the years. Yeah. And to this day, you know, we go places. And it, you know, I had help building this name because it was made for me.
1: Sure. Well, that's awesome. So I want you to know that you can reach these gentlemen at jwfinancialconsulting.com. 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We're talking with Jerry Whitmire, who is the owner of JW Financial Consulting, and his good friend and advisor friend, Colin Bryce. So let me ask you gentlemen this. A lot of people fear outliving the money that they have. What advice do you give those people?
0: Well, that's the number one concern there is. That is the absolute number one concern there is. And really what you need to look at with outliving your money is really the systematic returns and systematic withdrawals from accumulation to distribution. And I believe that's really where they're looking at. Because whenever you're in your working years and your growing years, you're putting money away. And you got to remember, what is the end game from the start? Why do people put money away from their 20s to their 60s? That's to take money out. But what they forget about is the stock market is, remember that thing we can't control that goes up and down. When they retire, they start taking money out of it, and those downs in the market and taking money out, the systematic withdrawal on that will run out of money. And that's where that concern comes in, and that's where we shore up with an optimal type retirement.
2: Yeah, so we use a coordinated plan, and there's so many different financial vehicles that you can use to shore up income through retirement. And so it really is your own unique thumbprint, because it's based on your health, your longevity, the income you need to maintain the lifestyle that you would like to have through retirement. And then what is your retirement horizon? What does that look like? Well, we have a lot of people come in and say, hey, can you just build me out like a 30-year plan? And we say, well, yeah, we can, but it would be better to have 31-year plans. And when they look at us, they go, what do you mean? I said, well, are you going to be the same in 10 years as you are now? No, there might be other things come up. So you want to put together an income plan based on the ability to adapt to changes in health, changes in family situations, if you want to move, instead of being locked into one. Because that's where really when people create a plan, if it's not well thought out, that plan works until life changes, and then all of a sudden it doesn't work. And I think that's where the worry comes in, is not knowing how to make it adaptable. And do you have a team of people that you can pick up the phone and say, hey, we're thinking about making this financial decision. What do you guys think? We say, that's a great question. Let's figure it out together, versus the just quick yes or no, or you can't do that. People don't want to hear that. And that's why they don't look for advice oftentimes, because they don't want to be held back, or they feel ashamed that they don't have enough. And we're here to tell you, it doesn't matter whether you have a dollar or millions of dollars, a plan can be put together for you to help you get where you want to go. But most people just won't take that, you know, 45 minutes to make a call. They'll take 2 weeks to plan a vacation.
1: Yes.
2: But they won't take that 45 yeah. minutes to come in and sit down, and it makes a world of difference.
1: Do you find, because you guys talk to people all the time, I think I reflect on my own experience of what I was like at the age of 25 versus now I'm at retirement age. And I like to think I'm way smarter today than I was then, but, you know, there's a lot of pressure. And I hear about the younger people today they're concerned about the world and all that, but we were too.
2: Mm-hmm.
1: But the things I know today, you got to go through experience to learn them. How do you bring people along who maybe got a late start on financial planning and I love what you said, things changed.
2: Yeah.
1: A lot of divorce. I mean, 50% divorce in this country. So that changes people's financial picture dramatically.
0: Yeah, that's another thing. Just like you said, that divorce, we really focus on human nature approach. So I, like, for example, I'm a certified divorce advisor. Nobody even knows that's out there. But that's because human nature. There's a lot of things out there that we can fix. But I think having a good strategy from the start and having good reviews. We're very big on meeting with our clients. You know, it's once we have a family that comes in, we would generally become friends.
2: Yeah.
0: You know, because a lot of times they'll come in cross-arm thinking, oh, we can't help. But once we go through, show them there's math, there's science, there's facts, and we show them, hey, there is a way. You know, I think they really enjoy what we do for them after that.
2: Yeah, and I would say to answer your question is go back to the old adage, you know, when's the best time to plant a tree? 20 years ago. Yeah. When's the second best time? Today, right? So we just tell people, look, wherever you're at, when you come and sit down with us, we can then now get to what I like to call reality. And I like to tell people reality is your best friend, because then there's no hoping, there's no guessing, there's no compromising.

0: can now deal with facts and start to put together something that could work for you. And again, you may think you have little and it doesn't matter. And I'm telling you, if you keep doing what you're doing, you're going to get wherever you go. However, if you come and sit down with, say, a team like us, and we can say, hey, here's what you have. Here's reality. Let's start putting the pieces together. It's amazing how quickly things can change, and especially with the mindset change and the confidence of, I think I'm going to do this. I think I can make this. What that does for them and then their family outside of that, it's amazing to watch. That's the joy that we get out of this, is seeing that change.
1: Yeah,
2: and I think the piece you're getting at, Colin, is education.
0: Exactly.
2: We really educate each person, all the folks that come in, we educate them probably like they've never known, you know, that even things that they can do, just because we know all the pieces. We have the aces in their places, and it's not like we're trying to do one thing fits all. It's a very tailored, structured, you know, beautiful process that we run for these folks.
0: And I would add one thing to that, and that is we're seeing an age where people had pensions, and now those are gone. And what they didn't realize with the advent of the 401ks and all that, that was really designed to be an employer benefit, not an employee benefit. But then once they saw the shift of, hey, we can put this onus on the employees, it just happened with little to no education on the employees' part. And so now we got these 401ks, we have all these things, and now I'm getting ready to retire, and we're seeing a lot of people don't truly understand how that is going to work for them in retirement. So I'll say this, if you're listening out there, it really is your responsibility to get with a trusted advisor to figure that out, because it wasn't really your fault that you didn't get the education, but now it is your responsibility to learn how to make that work for you in retirement. And if you don't, well, then at this point, it's kind of on you, right? And so we want to make sure people understand that responsibility. It's your money, and you do need to take responsibility for that. But come and see us. We're happy to walk through that with you in a way that will give you that hope and that joy of looking forward to it.
3: 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These two gentlemen are the real deal, and I am encouraging you to follow up and give them a call or go on their website. The headlines today, not necessarily today, but in the background, you always hear, and I think I've heard it just about my entire life, quite frankly, Social Security is going to go bust. You must hear that. What do you tell people about
2: We've actually specialized in Social Security. Social Security is one thing that we take really serious, and we have become experts in this over the last 17 years. I believe we retired more people than Social Security because we understand it and a lot better. But Social Security is generally, you know, 1935 when it was inducted, it was a 40% supplement, along with generally people would have pensions. But the pensions went away. The risk and the timing with 401ks and introduction of that, you know, that gives, you know, an up and a down, and nobody knows where they're going to be. But the Social Security has always been a 40% supplement. That's never changed. So 17% of people get Social Security correct. There's 567 different ways to file Social Security. If you're married, times it by two. And, you know, there's a lot of people that come in, and we help them get that. And just by doing that Social Security alone and then putting their other assets together where they all work together, it is a game changer. So if anyone out there in listener land right now is getting 5 years before retirement or even in retirement, call us for the Social Security help alone, because your Social Security is taxable. But a lot of people think it's tax-free, but it is taxable. And along with your 401ks and your tax-deferred and all these different assets, you're going to lose 85% tax on Social Security alone. So by having a proper structured plan for Social Security, that's a must.
0: Yeah. As far as it going away, I don't see that happening. And the reason for that is the baby boomer generation is much larger than any generation before and after. They're the ones that are voting the most. And, you know, I think that would not be in the politician's best interest to make that go away. They'll lose a lot of votes, but, it's going to be around. It's a program that we've heard this over decades. Hey, it's going away. It's going away. I don't believe it's going away. And we're planning accordingly towards that end.
3: We've also heard the government's here to help you too.
0: Yeah. Oh, that's held true, hasn't it?
3: Oh. That's another show.
0: Yeah.
3: What financial trends are you seeing locally that impact people who are at the retirement age? And a lot of people are coming to Arizona, and we see people leaving. Tennessee seems to be on everybody's list, along with Florida. I happen to love Arizona. But what do you see as financial trends?
2: As in people coming and going?
3: Yeah.
2: Well, in Arizona, things are very high, you know, so people are trying to leave and get things. I don't understand it because, you know, Arizona is a beautiful state. You know, we love it. But yeah, there's a lot of things, you know, going on in Arizona.
0: Yeah. And I would say, you know, the big thing is affordability and where are you at? And people that we're finding, the people that have been here and they're established, maybe they own their home, they're staying. They're sticking around. I think it's on the younger side, it's getting harder for people to find starter homes. And so we're seeing families make adjustments to that where maybe some adult kids are moving back in for a little while, hoping to save in order to be able to buy a home. And again, that's part of a financial plan that we're having to take into consideration at this point. That's one that if you had a 20-year plan 20 years ago, there's no way as parents you would have said, we need a plan to make sure our adult kids have a place to stay. And yet it's becoming a thing. And so we find ourselves educating families on, hey, how do you manage these adult kids and help them move on? That's one of the bigger trends that we're kind of seeing right now is where does that family plan kick in? And for us, it's a joy to not only educate the parents, but let's get those younger adults now educated so that they can now be independent and move on.
2: Yeah, and I think one of the concepts we've always taught on, it doesn't matter if you have a dollar or a million, is inflation and taxes. That has not changed ever. And the earlier we can meet with people to talk about that and see how it works, because every dollar you make is under inflation. And when you make it, guess who wants it? The government. So we can fix a lot of that stuff.
3: Let's talk about for a moment faith and financial values. We live in a faith-based community, and I think they'd like to hear something from you about that and how that affects retirement and finances.
0: Absolutely. And I appreciate that question because we do get that question. And, you know, I'm a Christian and I believe in tithing. And it talks about that principle. And I believe it's an eternal principle. And so I look at it as if there's an eternal principle-based scenario, then it holds true no matter what. Now, you can call it tithing. You can call it whatever you want, charitable giving. But there are certain blessings and principles associated with the giving. So I'll give you an example. Clients that we have that do tithe or do donate, what happens is that mindset in them, all that worry that we were talking about earlier, it seems to melt away because they're thinking outside of themselves, how do I give? And when you start to give, that's an abundant mindset. And when they start to do that, they start to think outside themselves and grow. But it's amazing how that works, that you also are blessed and in return. And oftentimes it's financial, not always, but you do, it feels like you're just taken care of. We find happier clients are those that live that principle of, we'll call it tithing, but call it donations, call it whatever you want. But even if you have little or you have a lot, you give and you get so much more in return. And so we like to talk about that when we're sitting down with our clients.
3: In our final few seconds and last minute, what do you want our listeners to take away from this talk?
0: Yeah, I would just let everyone know that now's the time to make those financial decisions. If you're worried about it, if you're scared about it, there's no reason to be, especially in our day and age. The information's there, and now you've got that human contact. Come see us. Come sit down with us and just see what's possible for you. I know it'll be a benefit to you.
2: Absolutely.
3: Jerry and Colin, thank you so much. It's jwfinancialconsulting.com, 480-793-5924. Thank you all.
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13: Hey, Seth Leibson here. I'm going to be straight with you. The 2026 midterms may be the most important elections of our lifetime, and not just for Arizona, for the entire country. The border, the economy, the America your kids are going to inherit. It all comes down to this November. And on October 22nd, 9:60 a.m., The Patriot is doing something about it. I'm going to be on stage right here in Phoenix with Mike Gallagher and Larry Elder. Two of the most fearless conservatives in America will be here for one live, unscripted, no-holds-barred evening, the Battleground Tour. It's not a lecture. It's a rally for people who are wide awake and ready to fight. VIP tickets get you into an exclusive private reception with us before the show. 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Both are going fast. 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

0: Hi, welcome to Johnny on the Spot, where we talk openly about gold, silver, and what's really going on in today's markets. I'm Shannon with CMI Gold and Silver.
1: And I'm Johnny. 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
0: Yes, my father started CMI Gold and Silver more than 50 years ago, and we've served clients nationwide from the beginning through education. So we're here today to share what we've learned over decades in this business and to help people give them information to help them decide if precious metals are right for their situation.
1: Yeah, you can find us on our website at cmigs.com. On Instagram, we're CMI Gold Silver, and Facebook, CMI Gold and Silver. 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
0: Okay, so today we're going to debate the subject, which is better, gold or silver? And just to, you know, clear it up from the beginning, this isn't a one metal is better than another conversation. It's, we're not here to push people into one metal or the other, although some people have their preferences. We're here to help you think through what fits for you, your goals, your timeline, and even practical things like storage and how you want to, hold your wealth.
1: I think that's actually, Shannon, one of the top questions we have. What should I buy, gold or silver? Honestly, typically the answer is yes. but if you're brand new to precious metals, don't worry, okay? We're going to keep this real simple for everybody. You don't need a PhD or some kind of something in economics to understand the basics. Gold and silver have both played a role in money. Both protect your purchasing power over long periods of time, and both can have a place in a well-balanced portfolio.
0: Yes, and so the answer is always going to be different for each person and their circumstances. And again, we're speaking in general education terms. If you want to, if you want help thinking through your personal situation, that's what we have our non-commissioned brokers for. So let's talk about the pros and cons of each metal. So I'm going to take gold, and you can advocate for silver. So let's get started.
1: What you got there?
0: In this debate.
1: Oh, boy.
0: Here we go.
1: Are we going to have a fight?
0: Well, hopefully not. But I'm pretty adamant about gold, and you're pretty adamant about silver. So here we go. So many advantages of gold are entrenched in its history. Historically, in many societies, through a process of selection, people have settled on gold as the most accepted commodity in exchange. Gold has become money. In contrast to printed money, called fiat currency, an increase in the supply of gold money is not going to set an exchange of nothing for something scenario. Gold was first valued in the beginning for its beauty and scarcity, thousands of years before it was formalized as a medium of exchange. Its history began as early as 5000 BC in Egyptian jewelry, but gold was used as currency not until about 700 BC when Egypt began using gold rings as a standardized weight. The first pure gold coins were issued by King Croesus of Lydia, which is modern-day Turkey.
1: Right.
0: And that was around 560 to 550 BC. He introduced the first pure gold coins. And then gold was later used as a universal medium of exchange by the Greeks, the Romans, and later European powers. Then gold transitioned into the formal gold standard that served as a backing for paper currency until the early 20th century. And that system, the gold standard, formally ended in 1971 when the U.S. severed its tie, its link of gold to the dollar.
1: Yeah, when they closed the gold window. Mm-hmm. So today it is used as a safe haven asset, okay? It's a hedge against inflation and a reserve asset for central banks. But why gold? What is it about gold versus another metal that has made gold a form of money?
0: It's because of gold's attributes, which include acceptability, portability, something called homogeneity, divisibility, and durability. It's also finite, desirable, and transportable, and recognized for millennia as a monetary commodity because of these attributes, in addition to its intrinsic value and something called fungibility. And one more reason gold became the default monetary metal is that it's hard to fake at the scale.
1: Yes, it is.
0: And it's hard to destroy. It doesn't rot. It doesn't corrode. It doesn't evaporate. And it doesn't depend on a company, a government, or a banking system to work. When people talk about gold as a financial insurance, that's exactly what they mean. It's an asset that doesn't require permission from anyone else.
1: Yeah, and basically that's why central banks hold it. They're not buying it because it's trendy or flashy. They're buying it because historically, gold sits outside of the normal credit system.
0: And for everyday investors, gold can be a concentrated way to store wealth. If you're thinking about portability, moving, traveling, relocating, or just want something compact, gold's value density is a real advantage. It's not that silver is bad. It's that gold solves a very specific problem, storing a lot of value in a small space.
1: Now, Shannon, let's talk about those attributes. You first mentioned acceptability.
0: Yes, gold is recognized and trusted across borders, cultures, and has been throughout history.
1: Okay, you also mentioned portability.
0: Gold has what we call a high value-to-weight ratio, allowing significant wealth to be carried and transported easily. Here's an example. Let's talk about gold and silver. A $10,000 investment in gold, for example, will fit in your pocket, and you can walk around with it pretty easily. But a $10,000 investment in silver is going to be about the size of a loaf of banana bread and weigh a lot more than the famous Christmas fruitcake.
1: Yeah, even though I like it.
0: Yeah, more about this later on in the show about the weight of silver.
1: Exactly. Now, you said a funny word, and I have a hard time saying it. Homogeneity. That's a good one.
0: In gold, it refers to a uniform, consistent composition throughout the entire material, meaning that every part has identical properties.
1: Homogeneous.
0: I can't say this one.
1: Homogeneous.
0: Or I think it's homogeneous or something like that. Piece of gold will have a uniform color, density, and purity throughout.
1: Okay. Divisibility also seems self-explanatory.
0: Yes, gold can be divided into smaller units such as coins and grams without ever losing its value, thus facilitating trade.
1: Yeah. What about durability?
0: Gold does not rust. It doesn't corrode, making it ideal for long-term storage without degradation.
1: Okay. You mentioned intrinsic value, which is easily understood because unlike fiat currency, gold possesses an inherent value due to its beauty, its rarity, and industrial uses. But what about this fungibility that you mentioned? What's that?
0: Fungibility is an economic aspect of an asset where individual units are identical, interchangeable, and indistinguishable from one another. Standardized gold units are interchangeable, meaning 1 ounce of pure gold is generally worth the same as another. And all these characteristics have solidified gold status as a tangible and secure asset in both investment portfolios and historical monetary systems. But before we move on to discussing silver, I'd like to end my case for gold with a quote from J.P. Morgan when he was testifying before Congress in 1912. He said, "Gold is money. Everything else is credit." This quote, I think, highlights that gold is a fundamental, risk-free store of value. He argued that while currency and other financial assets rely on trust and credit, gold is the only true form of money that does not depend on a third party.
1: So interesting and neat. But let's talk about silver now. Let's figure this one out, okay? And here again, we are frequently asked all the time, what is a better investment, gold or silver? historically, okay, silver has produced greater percentage gains than gold in precious metals bull markets, meaning that silver has the potential to double in price faster than gold will double in price. But both gold and silver have been used as currency for thousands and thousands of years. Well, maybe not thousands of thousands, but thousands of years. But silver has a longer history as a standardized form of money. So let's start with a quick history lesson. Shannon?
0: True. Silver first mined around 3000 BC in Anatolia, which is modern-day Turkey. Silver was used as money before gold, serving as a standardized currency in Mesopotamia as early as 3100 to 2700 BC. While gold was used for ornaments earlier, silver's use as a weight-based standard of value predates the widespread monetary use of gold. The first standardized silver coins, like the Athenian tetradrachm, were minted and widely circulated, making silver marking a major shift in how silver was used as money.
1: Yeah, so early on, silver was valuable for its luster, its resistance to corrosion, and it was used in jewelry, tableware, and religious objects. Ancient civilizations also recognized that it had an antimicrobial properties, and they used it for food preservation and also for healing.
0: Yes, its role as a dominant global currency expanded significantly with the discovery of massive silver deposits in the Americas, particularly in Mexico, Bolivia, and Peru. These discoveries dramatically increased global silver production in the 1500s, and this period reshaped world trade and economies with the discovery of this silver.
1: Yeah, so the influx of silver from the Americas fundamentally altered global trade, okay? With a large portion flowing into Asia, particularly China, where it became a dominant currency and the basis of economy. And a discovery of a major silver deposit in Nevada in 1859 played a significant role in the economic development of the American West.
0: Okay, after the history lesson, now you can make your case for silver versus gold.
1: All right, well, hang on. So, silver has the same attributes as we discussed, as gold did, okay, as we discussed. But it also has many more industrial uses than gold. It's used in electronics. It's used in solar panels. It's used in car manufacturing and medicine. And now electric vehicles and AI as well. Over 50 to 60% of the silver is used for industrial purposes. Because of this, the price of silver often correlates directly to industrial demand. While silver prices movement has historically also been closely related to those of gold, analyses suggest the metal's past performance has been comparable to traditional investment. The past performances have been comparable to traditional investments such as assets and stocks and bonds and other commodities. Compared to gold, however, silver is lower in price, making it much more accessible for investors looking to add precious metals to their portfolios. And at the same time, the demand for silver has consistently been high because of its versatility in industrial and technological applications.
0: Okay, you are making a good case for silver, so tell me some more.
1: Yeah, so one reason silver can be so interesting is that it's pulled in two different directions, okay? Part of the market treats it like a monetary metal, similar to gold or other metals, but a big part of the market treats it like an industrial commodity. So when you get the right environment, investment demand on one side, along with rising in prices on the investment side, silver can move really, really fast.
0: Okay, so you've got two things going here. You've got the industrial demand and the investment demand. And I will add this. Silver is often the metal that people actually use to start building and owning physical precious metals for their own portfolios. It's very approachable. You can buy a little at a time. You can learn what the premiums are and how the products differ and how to store it and how to think long term without investing or needing the same dollar amount commitment that you would need for gold. Silver can be a training ground for new investors while still being a very, very serious asset.
1: Right. Now, people who like the idea of having more individual units, it's perfect for this. You get to have more coins, You can have more rounds, more small bars, more flexibility, so silver can feel much more practical than gold. You're not locked into one giant piece of gold to have to liquidate. You can scale in, you can scale out. You can diversify across all kinds of product types too.
0: I do like that about gold, but unlike gold, I'll give you this, that with silver there is a limited supply, just like there is with gold.
1: Yes, and keep in mind that silver is not easy to produce. Okay, most of the global supply is a byproduct of mining for other metals like copper, zinc, gold, which limits production. For more on silver, you can check out our episode on YouTube titled "Is There a Silver Shortage?" And here again, search it on YouTube by CMIGS. Okay. Also, like gold, silver is seen as a hedge against inflationary currency devaluation. It has been used as a store of value for thousands of years, just like gold.
0: Yes, exactly. But it takes up so much more space than gold, and it's heavy.
1: I knew you were going to bring that up. So for investors that can handle silver's bulk and weight, silver is a better investment when the gold and silver price ratio is high. Anytime gold or silver price ratio is higher than 50, silver is the better buy.
0: Okay, so let me quickly explain what the gold-silver ratio is right now. The gold-silver ratio is simply obtained by dividing the spot price of gold by the current spot price of silver. And many find this simple ratio useful when trying to decide what to buy between gold and silver. Because the logic is that when the ratio or the number is wider or the number is larger, silver is undervalued. And when the ratio is more narrow or smaller in number, then gold is undervalued. And let me quickly also explain what spot price is. Very simplistic terms here. Spot price is a reflection of what price gold or silver is being exchanged for in over-the-counter OTC markets. If there are more buyers than sellers, then the spot price is likely to rise. If there are more sellers than buyers, the spot price is likely to fall. Again, this is very simplistic explanation, and we do have an episode on our YouTube channel about the spot price ratio, along with how you obtain spot price, again on our YouTube channel.
1: Yeah, so let's go back to heavy silver, the weight. All right, it does take up more space, more real estate in your safe, wherever you store it. But gold is significantly denser than silver and therefore heavier, believe it or not. Silver is 84% larger in volume than gold. This means silver takes as much as 128 times more space than gold for the same dollar value. Because gold is nearly twice as dense as silver, meaning that an equal volume of gold weighs roughly twice as much of silver. This is not easily seen when you compare this is really easy to see when we compare this kilo of gold versus silver, and they weigh exactly the same. Oftentimes, I put it in people's hand and people think that the gold weighs more. Some people think that the silver weighs more. But what's more, a pound of feather or a pound of nails?
0: Well, just for the people on the radio, the kilo of gold I have here is about the size of an iPhone 4 or 5, whereas the kilo of silver is probably two of those phones stacked on top of each other. So the weight of silver can be a big drawback, right?
1: Yes. So it is heavy, but as you know, and I've told it to a lot of people, I like silver better because it has more industrial uses than gold, such as photovoltaics, solar cells, electric cars, and even medicine. Silver is an important component in every electric system that consumes any kind of power. The demand for silver is growing. Also, silver usually moves higher than gold on a percentage basis in the precious metals bull markets, okay? Now, you had a quote, I get a quote, and my quote's better. A few years ago, we actually had a 100-ounce silver bar come in that was minted in 1972, all right? And it had the following was inscribed, and I quote, "Silver is true wealth. Silver does not represent wealth. It is wealth. While paper money and copper-clad tokens are rapidly losing their value, the value of silver endures without failing." Unquote.
0: I do like that quote. So in the end, is there really a better metal to buy?
1: In the end, it's a matter of preference. Like I said, what's better to buy? The answer is yes. They're both good. Most important is to get into physical gold or ship ownership now to preserve your wealth and protect against inflation, diversify, okay? But before making precious metals purchase, first determine your storage capabilities and your investment amount. These factors will help determine the best choice for you between gold and silver, or it could be a combination of both.
0: I'd also like to encourage people to think about why they're buying, why you're buying. Are you buying for long-term wealth preservation, or are you buying as a hedge against currency risk? Or are you buying because you want something outside the financial system? Or are you buying because you think one metal is undervalued relative to the other? These are different goals, and they can lead to different choices.
1: Yeah. So if you're not sure, that's totally okay. A lot of our clients end up owning both. Because gold and silver each do a slightly different job, and you know something, diversifying is okay too.
0: Yes, we do have clients who buy just silver and clients who buy only gold. Investors should, consider owning both gold and silver. We recommend 15 to 30% of an investment portfolio be in gold or silver or a combination of both metals. If a combination of both metals is preferred, we recommend 60 to 70% of the metals portion of the portfolio be in silver if the storage and handling of silver isn't going to be a problem.
1: Yeah. So if storage is a concern, then you should buy gold for sure. And even wait, if you can't lift the silver, you need to buy gold. Silver is the first product of a neophyte investor should buy. I mean, if you are new to it, you should buy silver first. They get more product for your money, and silver is an affordable alternative to gold to get started.
0: Okay. Physical gold is, less susceptible to market fluctuations. And I would like to note that while gold ETFs...
1: Exchange-traded funds.
0: Yeah, ETFs provide convenient market exposure, they are subject to stock market volatility, fund management risks, and tracking errors. Buying a share of an ETF means owning a portion of the gold held by the ETF trust. Additionally, there are fees associated with an ETF. However, owning 1 ounce of physical gold or silver, you own the entire ounce. Now, there are a few other...
1: There's a few other metals that we'd like to brush on, but we don't have a whole lot of time for that. So we appreciate you tuning in today.
0: Okay. We talked about a lot of stuff today. So for more information, we do have our website, cmigs.com. We also have our YouTube channel with lots of other episodes about different subjects relating to gold and silver. We also have an investment guide on our website that you can download about different silver and gold products. We also have a mobile app. That you can download, and you can keep up to date with the current spot prices of gold, silver, platinum, and palladium.
1: Yeah, and hopefully we can do another show about platinum and palladium and even some of the other weird metals like rhodium and some other one.
0: Iridium and all this other stuff.
1: Not unobtainium, but something like that. But thanks for joining us today for Johnny on the Spot. Missed episodes can be viewed on our YouTube channel by searching CMIGS in the YouTube search bar. 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
0: Yes, yes. Remember, we've been family-owned and operated since 1973, and we'd love to help you protect your wealth with precious metals.
1: Yep. Thank you so much for listening. Take care. God bless. And we'll see you next time with us on Johnny on the Spot.
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2: Thank you for tuning in. A great show ahead for you, so stay tuned. 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Can you name this nutrient? Now, nutritionists love it because clinical research shows it fights fatigue while promoting muscle strength and endurance. By one antioxidant measurement, it's 6,000 times more powerful than vitamin C. It's 800 times stronger than CoQ10. It can improve your depth perception. And millions of people in Japan use it every day to fight wrinkles and fine lines from the inside out. So what is it? What nutrient are we talking about? Well, Sherry Torkos is here to reveal the secret. She's a practicing pharmacist and author. She's written more than a dozen books on health, including the Canadian Encyclopedia of Natural Medicine. Welcome to the program, Sherry Torkos. Good to have you here.
17: Hey there, Mark. Thanks so much for having me. This secret nutrient that we're going to be talking about is called astaxanthin. Mm-hmm. And Reader's Digest, they featured it brilliantly in an article called The Latest It Antioxidant. Astaxanthin is a fountain of youth. As you mentioned, very popular in Japan, used mainstream for promoting beauty from within as a capsule. But here in North America, people just aren't as familiar with it. But listen to this. It has 60 human studies validating its efficacy. And as a pharmacist, this really caught my attention. And this nutrient is not something that you can get enough of in diet. It's found in salmon, mm-hmm. but you'd really have to eat a lot of salmon, like 5 pounds, just to get a good daily dose.
2: Well, so as much as I do that. Yeah, I love salmon, but I'm not going that far. Sherry, I didn't know that there were 60-plus human clinical studies in this specific natural form of astaxanthin that happens to be in Purity's AstaFX formula. Talked about Japan. Now, this is a capsule. This particular astaxanthin is all the rage for skin health, as they've been finding in Japan. Very, very interesting on so many fronts here, right?
17: Yeah, for sure. I mean, astaxanthin at just a 4 milligram dose, and that's the clinical dose that is in Purity's AstaFX formula. Mm-hmm. It's clinically tested and shown to fight fine lines and wrinkles from the inside, and millions in Asia take it daily just for that. And I don't want to get too technical here, but just one human study that I'd like to mention to back up these benefits. They used the exact same dose and the type of astaxanthin that's in Purity's product, and they discovered significant benefits for skin hydration, skin texture, smoothness, elasticity, reduction of skin spots. And there was even a reduction of redness and an improvement in the evenness of skin tone. So we're talking about big beauty benefits, and it works from the inside out, which is fabulous. Men love it, women love it, and it's really catching on here in North America.
2: It sure is. It's a really impressive list of clinical benefits for beautifying skin from the inside out. No wonder they love it there in Japan, and now we're learning about it here. But Sherry, I know you like to say the wrinkle-reducing benefits and the skin tone benefits are just part of this. That's just kind of the cherry on the top. What do you mean by this?
17: Well, you know, I talk to a lot of people in the pharmacy every week. So I work as a pharmacist, and I also get a lot of friends and family and colleagues asking me about their health. And many people are, you know, in their 50s, 60s, 70s, and they really like the idea of a supplement mm-hmm. that can help to improve the appearance of their skin. I mean, we all want beautiful, youthful skin, but for most people, this really isn't the key benefit. What's at the top of the list when you ask people, like, what do they most want to achieve in their health and their wellness? They want something that will help to promote muscle strength. And they want stamina. They want to be able to do the activities they enjoy, golf, tennis, hiking, playing with their kids and grandkids. And this is actually patented for muscle strength. You know, people want energy to fight fatigue. They want to feel sharp. They're also concerned about their vision. They want to keep their eyes healthy. People are concerned about heart health, circulation, immunity.
2: Right.
17: All of these areas, really, we're talking about staying healthy from the inside out. So, you know, when you think of it, the skin benefits are compelling, but to me, it's really just the cherry on the top.
2: Yeah, well, Sherry, you were saying that astaxanthin helps with endurance and performance against salmon loaded with astaxanthin. They perform these amazing feats of endurance. Astaxanthin is also found in high levels in the eyes of seagulls. Now, that's interesting. Humans bike faster when they supplement with a specific form of astaxanthin. So is there a common denominator in all of this, these kinds of bits of information?
17: Well, the research here is really clear. Astaxanthin is a molecule that fuels healthy performance, energy, stamina, strength. That's what we see in nature, and that's what we see in humans, too. It's like if you're getting older and you want an edge for strength, for energy, for youthful skin, to fight wrinkles from the inside out, but also to promote endurance and healthy vision, this is what you take. You take this AstaFX formula with the clinical dose of the right type of astaxanthin, and you really feel it. By one measure of antioxidant activity called singlet oxygen quenching activity, astaxanthin is 800 times stronger than CoQ10. And this was published in 2007 in a journal called Carotenoid Science. Another study found that astaxanthin is 6,000 times stronger than vitamin C as an antioxidant, again, in its singlet oxygen scavenging capacity. So it's incredible.
2: Well, I know Purity has a free bottle of AstaFX, just two little liquid capsules a day. That's all you need. And we're going to give out a special 800 number in just a moment for our listeners to take advantage of the free bottle offer. But before we do that, Sherry, Purity uses this natural form of astaxanthin, not that synthetic, cheaper form like you find out there on the market. This is really important as well, correct?
17: Yeah, you definitely need to do your homework when choosing supplements. And that's what I did. AstaFX uses 4 milligrams of the world's most clinically researched natural form of astaxanthin called Astareal.
2: Sherry Tarkos, pharmacist and author, is with us here on the program. Sherry, we learned today that astaxanthin is 6,000 times more powerful by this one measurement of antioxidant activity when compared to vitamin C. This, AstaFX, has so much power. Purity has something like 100-plus unsolicited testimonials on their website, and I found a couple that I especially enjoy. If I could read a couple of those, I think this is very interesting, if it's okay with you.
17: Sure, I think it's great to share feedback from people that are really taking the product.
2: Yeah, here's one from Ava in Texas. She gives AstaFX 5 stars, and she writes, quote, "After taking AstaFX, my son was visiting us and said, 'Mom, you look youthful. I'm a Purity Products customer for the last 3 years and will never go back.'" That's from Ava. Here's one from Nina in Ottawa, Ontario. She's in the age group 45 to 54, gives it another 5-star review. She says this, quote, "Since taking AstaFX, I've felt so much better. My energy level, I would say, has gone from a 3 to a 10. How about that? She says, "So I feel energized whenever taking. My husband even noticed I no longer complain about housework. Well, I've talked about this amazing product to all my family and friends. I'm sure they see how well I look because I feel great from the inside out. I've even noticed my skin appears healthier, too. I feel like a fountain of youth." Now, that's pretty good stuff from actual customers who've been trying AstaFX. And, Sherry, you mentioned before we started the show, you've been taking this product for yourself. And I know, knowing you for some time, it's worked very well for you, hasn't it?
17: It has. You know, I've been taking it for about 2 years now, and people are often surprised to hear that I'm 50. They tell me that I look more like I'm 35, which is nice to hear.
2: Yep.
17: I do eat healthy. I exercise regularly, but I'm also a strong believer in the benefits of taking research-based supplements. And I take AstaFX every day to stay strong, healthy, to keep my energy levels up, and for my skin. I mean, I want to do everything I can to stay youthful and to keep my body sharp and also to prevent some of those issues that can arise as we age.
2: Great information with Sherry Tarkos. We'll get back to her in just a moment. 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
18: 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We'll give you the number and the special offer again at the end of the show in a few minutes, but lots to cover today. We'll get back to it here with Sherry Torkos. She's an author and pharmacist, and always great to have you on the show. Such great information, Sherry. Can you share with us a quick study or two to sort of back this up, highlight the science behind the elite astaxanthin that's found in AstaFX? Because I know there are, what, dozens and dozens of studies. Maybe you can pull out and highlight a couple of your favorites.
17: Yeah, for sure. So Dr. Mark Miller, he's a PhD, a biomedical researcher, he explains it well, and he's talking here about how free radicals compromise and undermine function and cellular performance in the body. He says astaxanthin is simply superb at negating this, as evidenced by clinical trials showing improved performance and accelerated recovery. In fact, research published in the Journal of Medicine and Science in Sports and Exercise found that those who took 4 milligrams of astaxanthin daily over 28 days scored better cycling times with greater output than those who did not take it. So they biked faster. Mm-hmm. I mean, remember this. Astaxanthin is one of the few fat-soluble antioxidants that can actually neutralize free radicals even at the site of the mitochondrial membrane. It's like cellular body armor protecting your cells, your joints,

0: and even stronger.
1: That is impressive on so many levels, so much great information there. And I know this astaxanthin has about a dozen patents, too. I'm looking here. I see there's a patent for promoting eye health and reducing eye fatigue. There's a patent for inhibiting the expression of cytokines in cells, and a patent, get this, on composition for body fat reduction. There's one for improving muscle atrophy in older adults. Sherry, I'd like to be a little bit of a skeptic here. How can this one simple nutrient magically do all of this? How can this AstaFX give us so many benefits? I mean, really?
0: Yeah, I know. It sounds amazing, too good to be true, but it really is true. Many of the studies that I'm referencing here, they're available on PubMed. These are reputable clinical studies conducted by leading researchers around the world that really back the benefits of astaxanthin. By the way, muscle output is better with astaxanthin, too. And this comes from astaxanthin research published in the International Journal of Sports Nutrition, November 2011. This was another study done with cyclists. They took 4 milligrams of astaxanthin. It was a small study, but very positive, showing that cyclists improved their trial time by 2 minutes in a 20-kilometer bike race. I mean, that's a meaningful improvement in a race like this. And the researchers said that they also burned fat more efficiently, which makes sense. Based on this research, Purity can actually make the claim that AstaFX will promote and improve power output in your muscles. I mean, I tell people, AstaFX in, strength and power out. It's transformative, if you like, energy. And this was found in other studies, too, like one that looked at hand grip strength.
1: Oh, so much great information. If you're just tuning in, we're talking with pharmacist and author Sherry Tarkos here. I'm your host, Mark Larson. Now, in this hand grip study that you mentioned, I understand this involved, a 12-milligram dose, and they saw a 93% boost in hand strength in people who struggled with, a tennis elbow. That's a big deal. But our listeners might be saying, maybe I don't play tennis. What about me? What does it mean for me, right?
0: Right. So think about this. A 93% increase in a person who has some repetitive stress in their elbow, it's an almost doubling in hand strength. So just think about all the things that you do in your daily life, picking up groceries, your kids, your grandkids, gripping the steering wheel of a car, playing golf or tennis, gardening or riding a bike. A doubling of grip strength makes a big difference. I mean, when you take astaxanthin, you get stronger, you feel stronger, you have more energy, endurance. If you play sports, you play stronger. So to me, it's really quite extraordinary.
1: That's great information, too. Now, Sherry, I want to share a couple more testimonials that caught my attention out of so many right there on the Purity website. Again, these are unsolicited. These are from real people. Here's one from Rick. He's a male, aged 55 to 64, lives in Naples, Florida. He writes this: "What a great product AstaFX has been for me. After starting taking AstaFX, my workout and strength has increased as if I were in my 20s again. And I've only been on AstaFX for 2 months now. Can't wait to see the long-term effect. I look forward to taking AstaFX every morning for my afternoon workouts. I'll be taking this product for a long time." Here's Dee Dee. She's a female, age 45 to 54. She lives in Laurel Park, North Carolina. She writes this, quote, "I've been using AstaFX for a month now. I can see the difference in my energy level. I now have more energy, feel better since taking this product. I can actually see a difference in my skin as well. I'm a smoker who has smoking lines around my mouth, but the lines have diminished about 50%. Overall, I am so thrilled with my energy level. I love this product." Just a couple of samples from the real people who have responded on Purity's website. And Sherry, I'm looking at the list of patents again on this astaxanthin compound. This is where the science, the research backs up what we're talking about. This is just flat out amazing. And Sherry, a lot of people out there are going to think what I'm going to say here sounds a little bit odd. But you said before the show, this supplement may even help people drive a car better or use the computer more comfortably. I mean, come on, how does this happen?
0: It does sound funny, but AstaFX may actually help in these areas too. And here's why. One of the interesting things about astaxanthin is that it's a relative of vitamin A. And we know that vitamin A is good for our eyes, good for vision. Astaxanthin is too. Astaxanthin has actually been shown to fight oxidation in eye tissue. Scientists did a study where they found a 46% improvement in a measurement called depth perception. Now, depth perception, that's our ability to determine distances between objects, or basically to see in three dimensions. And researchers, they studied a handball team, specifically looking at how quickly they could change focus. And guess what? The handball team that was supplementing with astaxanthin,

0: were able to improve their accuracy and improve their performance in the depth perception test. Other research has also shown that astaxanthin helps reduce eye fatigue. And, you know, when you're on a computer, that's a big deal. Everyone's on computers these days and for long periods of time, and it's hard on our eyes. And we know that if you're driving a car and it's late at night and your reaction time is slow, that's not good. Astaxanthin actually helps the eyes focus and refocus. Dr. Hecht, PhD, one of the leading researchers at Astareal, says that the product actually helps your eyes be more resilient. You see better with it. Your eyes are healthier. I mean, who doesn't love those benefits?
1: Again, we're talking with pharmacist and health author Sherry Tarkos about our free bottle offer from Purity Products, talking about AstaFX. So much ground to cover. Sherry, I want to get back to the skin benefits and this issue of wrinkle reduction. Not as a cream or as a lotion, but as a capsule. You take it orally. This patent also covers this. You say this ingredient is proven to reduce wrinkles, and not just by a little. We're talking a dramatic amount. What's going on with this?
0: Yeah, I know. It's fascinating. A huge benefit. People want to look younger. I know I do, and I've noticed significant benefits since I've started taking it. But it's the science here that really shines. The whole concept of taking oral supplements to improve skin health. Relatively new concept here in North America, but in Japan, this is mainstream. Astaxanthin is already one of, if not the most successful ingredients in a new class of products called cosmeceuticals, or supplements that you take orally to enhance the cosmetic appearance of your skin. So listen to this. In one study, they gave 4 milligrams of astaxanthin, which, by the way, is the actual amount you get in Purity's AstaFX, and the skin benefits were dramatic. Within 6 weeks, every single person in the treatment group, 100% of participants in the study, reported that their skin had improved significantly. Everybody got results. Fine lines, hydration, elasticity, all improved. Listen to this. The participants experienced about 50% improvement in dryness, moisture, roughness, elasticity, fine lines, wrinkles, even age spots were significantly diminished. And this is literally in line with the best, the highest quality, and the most expensive topical products, the lotions and potions that we put on our skin. And again, AstaFX, it's exclusive to Purity Products.
1: 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By the way, limit one free offer per household, please. Now, Sherry, for people who are just tuning in, one of the many highlights we covered earlier on today's program is just how revolutionary this special Purity Astaxanthin is for redefining aging skin. And astaxanthin works its magic inside the body in areas like endurance, stamina, energy. These are so many of the inside-out benefits that people will feel. And in fact, what will they feel when they start taking AstaFX?
0: So the reason you need to give this a try is because the benefits are real. The science is very compelling. Over 60 clinical studies and patents. I mean, the product is impressive, and it really works. This is a product where you will actually see and feel the benefits after taking it a month or so. The cosmetic benefits for your skin, we just mentioned a minute ago, really incredible. I've been taking it myself, and I see a huge difference. Others have noticed, too. People are always saying to me, you know, what do you use on your skin? What are you taking? And, you know, I tell people what you put into your body is just as important, if not more so, than what you apply to your skin. And think about the vision benefits, really unmatched by any other nutrient. nutrient or supplement out there. It targets tired eyes, eye strain, and it helps improve eye focus and depth perception. It's great for circulation, energy, muscle strength, and endurance. You can literally boost your strength. As we age, this is crucial. It helps you enjoy life and stay in the game.
1: Mm-hmm.
0: And it can even help with recovery after exercise. Next, astaxanthin has the ability to fight fatigue and support mitochondrial function. So that means cellular energy and ATP support.
1: Now, Sherry, didn't you mention before the show that astaxanthin has the ability to assist body burning fat for energy? I understand they're even looking at this as a weight loss and weight management ingredient. This is pretty fascinating in itself. Talk about what we're seeing in some of these initial studies on dieters.
0: Sure. You know, research has shown that astaxanthin can actually help promote and enhance fat metabolism. That's one of its unique benefits. It can actually help your cells burn fat more efficiently. Researchers did an 8-week study where they gave a group of middle-aged women 12 milligrams of astaxanthin. They had them do a little exercise, and these women experienced a reduction in body weight, and it was almost all fat, which is fantastic. Now, I don't want anybody to misunderstand here. It's not a magic weight loss pill by any means, but certainly this early research suggests that this can be a useful tool in addition to exercise to help you burn a little extra weight.
1: Now, Sherry, just a few moments left before we wrap up the program. I want to take a quick step back for a moment. I know we have this great free bottle offer today. We're talking AstaFX from Purity Products, and we'll get to that offer as we wrap up the program. Free bottle of AstaFX for all of our listeners. Again, it promotes healthy vision, skin, muscle, fights wrinkles like no other. And most of us have just never heard about all of this until today. So tell our listeners again how astaxanthin compares to other antioxidants or phytonutrients that are out there on the market right now, because this is truly unique, isn't it?
0: Well, you know, from an antioxidant perspective, the healthy aging perspective, astaxanthin is up to 6,000 times more potent than vitamin C in its singlet oxygen-quenching capacity. That should be enough to get everybody excited. There's really, you know, something in this for everybody. With AstaFX from Purity here, you get to see the amazing power of astaxanthin for yourself. It's the king of the carotenoids, and very few people are aware of its benefits, and I think millions are missing out on it because they just aren't aware of this incredible evidence-based nutraceutical.
1: And I know it may sound too good to be true for some people, Sherry. What do you say to any skeptics saying, come on, does it really do all of this?
0: Well, I'm a pharmacist, and in my training as a pharmacist, I'm trained to look at the science and to see what the science says. And the science on astaxanthin is very clear, backed by over 60 clinical studies, and many of these studies are accessible on PubMed, so you can check them out yourself. But the key takeaway is this. The benefits are real, the cosmetic benefits, the endurance benefits, the strength benefits, the vision benefits, circulation, cardio. The product really works. I mean, the science is so strong. I see the difference in how it makes my skin look and how I feel. I feel stronger, healthier, and I encourage folks to give this a try. With this free bottle offer from Purity, there's nothing to lose and so much to gain.
1: Such great information, wonderful show, and always good to talk with you, Sherry. Thank you so much for joining us today.
0: Thank you.
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6: 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And again, my co-host, Mr. Colin Bryce.
7: Hey, hey, everybody. Hey, good to have you with us. And Jerry, I've been thinking.
6: Oh, that's dangerous.
7: You keep telling people to plan for retirement, and I think people should plan for something even more important.
6: Say what?
7: That's where they're going to hide when their kids find out how much money they have.
6: Hey, so let's talk about that, guys. You work too hard to let taxes and probate take over. So let Jerry and Colin take over the airwaves with you. And let's talk about this. Let's dig into this, Colin.
7: Yeah, absolutely. We want to talk about your retirement, your structure, the things that you have. And that's why we have the wills and trusts.
6: Yeah. So right off the bat, you know, we have a wills and trust package that we always present to everybody listening out there, our social media and radio clients. So we do a fully executed trust for $995. And this isn't like a joke either. We really do. Yeah. So they're usually about $5,000 value on that thing. We give them to you guys because really what we want to talk about is how it dramatically affects, you know, things, market risk and all these types of things. We just don't want you to go and you pass away tomorrow and everything's in probate.
7: Yeah, absolutely. And that's one of the saddest things we see. And so we've enjoyed meeting so many of you that are our listeners and not just in Arizona where we're based, but all across the country. We've had people reach out to us and we've been able to help them in those various states. And here's the thing too, that we want to extend to you is if you're listening to the show and you've done the will and the trust for the $995, just know that if you refer someone to us, we will give them that same price because you're a listener. That helps us to know our audience reach. It's actually growing fast. We just love meeting so many of you, and some of our best clients have come from you, the listeners, the referrers. So thank you for that. And that number is 480-793-5924. I'm going to say that one more time because we get yelled at for doing it too fast. So that's 480-793-5924.
6: All right, Colin. Thanks a lot for that, man. Hey, today we're going to be talking about three things that can dramatically affect your retirement.
7: Yep.
6: First off, guys, let's talk about this. We talk about it a lot. We got to hear it again. Taxes.
7: Yep.
6: You got to talk about your taxes because if you've been putting away money and you don't have a tax plan to go along with your distribution retirement plan, you're missing the boat.
7: Absolutely.
6: Next thing we're going to be talking about is market risk. Hey, everything is peachy, right? Everybody thinks it's peachy.
7: Yeah.
6: But when we really look at how the ups and downs of working you know, and putting money into 401ks and IRAs and variable type plans, when you really understand how that works, and especially in retirement, because you're what's called passive money now.
7: Yep.
6: You're not putting dollar cost, you're not putting any more money. You're kind of going along with what happens in the market. And, you know, we want to actually show you how to make that distribution plan work.
7: Yeah. And you know, what's funny, you bring up something. People are in passive money. And what's funny is psychologically, it's funny how people themselves also become passive in retirement, as if those market risks and those taxes aren't going to happen to them. That's not going to influence me. I'm in retirement, right? They become very passive. And we say that's when you should be the most active in your retirement, because this is your retirement. Why would you be passive? You need to be active in your retirement.
6: That's 100% correct. You know, we really got to start really honing in on those. And lastly, you know, we're going to fix the taxes. We're going to fix the market risk. We're going to actually show you how you can actually insure your retirement accounts. And you didn't even know that. And I said that we can insure your retirement accounts.
7: That's so big.
6: Hey, banks do it.
7: Yeah.
6: Social Security.
7: Yep.
6: You know, all these pensions,
7: yep,
6: all these types of things do it, but they don't ever tell anybody how to do it.
7: Yeah, not individuals.
6: Come and see us.
7: Yep.
6: 480-793-5924. Hey, get your spot. We have 10 spots every single week and they fill up really fast. If you can't get us and you call in on that Saturday morning or during the week and you can't get us, leave a message. We will get right back to you.
7: Yep, absolutely.
6: So and lastly, let's talk about this. What happens when your money is gone?
7: Yeah, what happens? Yeah. People don't think about that. They don't think, what happens when my money's gone? What does that mean for me? What does it mean for my family? Like, what does that? What does my money being gone even mean?
6: Think about if you can have a love letter to your family to speak to them one more time.
7: Yeah.
6: We don't know if we're not going to be here tomorrow, but what if we had that love letter?
7: Yeah.
6: And it says, hey, we've done everything I can. Everything that you've done, I love you. And here's what I'm doing for you. I'm passing this on. Guess what? With no probate.
7: Yes.
6: They've done things. They've got it done correctly. I think that is a love letter in its own, you know?
7: I agree. I think that's one of the best things that parents can do for their kids is set that up so that there's no disagreements. There's no guessing. There's no hoping. There's no compromising. They don't have to wonder. One of the kids doesn't have to be the back. There's so many things that we've seen doing these. Mm-hmm. And just by taking this simple step to come in and get this done, it eliminates so much of that, not just when you pass, but while you're alive. Yes. It actually helps you navigate your retirement more clearly and more smoothly.
6: Well, people think this all the time when you start talking about a tax strategy, market risk, and then you say, hey, let's work on an estate plan. They're like, hey, I'm not rich.
7: Yeah.
6: You know, yeah. And it's, that word is scary to people.
7: Yeah, exactly.
6: But you know, we're doing this at such a value for folks at $995, a fully executed revocable living trust, that it makes sense. I mean, most people pay more in, you know, a month on going out to eat and dinner.
7: Yeah. I was going to say, you spent $995 filling up your vehicle this week, probably with the big
6: diesel.
7: Gas prices are going.
6: Yeah. Well, I have a diesel, so I know.
7: You do know.
6: So let's talk about what's happening in the economy, folks. So again, that's 480-793-5924. Give us a call. We'll actually talk with you, get you on the calendar. We have 10 spots. Get one of them spots.
7: Yeah.
6: Right now, you know, markets are dealing with, you know, major forces.
7: Yep.
6: You know, interest rates, you know, they remain kind of the major issue for things. Oil prices, geopolitical uncertainty are affecting inflation expectations. Investors are watching the Federal Reserve closely. You know, the bond market has been especially important lately with long-term treasury yields moving significantly higher. But, you know, those high interest rates will make bonds go down and they're inverse of each other.
7: Yeah.
6: So a lot of people, I'm going to be safe.
7: Right? Yeah. Yeah. But, yeah. That's what, you know.
6: Well, let's even talk about this, Colin. You know, we're talking about all these different things, interest rates, oil prices, geopolitical.
7: Yeah.
6: We can't control those.
7: Yeah, yeah. You know, you think about the great author, Stephen R. Covey, wrote the book, Seven Habits of Highly Effective People. And he talks about this specific thing. And I want, if you're listening, I really want you to pay attention and be honest with yourself if this sounds like you. And that is, we spend a lot of our day watching certain news shows. Doesn't matter which team you're on. You're watching those shows. You're listening to the radio, which we appreciate, by the way. But we, you know, you're listening to all these different things. You're watching things, your Facebook posts, all that seem to lean the way you are. And it's all about what's going on out there. What Jerry just talked about. Oh, there's oil prices and there's wars and there's this. And that's what's called a circle of concern. That's what Stephen R. Covey called is a circle of concern. Things that we need to be concerned about, but they're way out there, way away from us. And yet there's this circle of influence. And those are the things that you can control. And he said, sadly, most people operate in their circle of concern. They're so outward focused, like, oh my gosh, big problems. There's nothing we can do about it. What's going on? And yet there's a lot that they could do within their circle of influence. And we're talking to you today about your personal circle of influence with your retirement. There are things you can do. There are steps you can take. You just have to take that step. Pick up the phone, 480-793-5924, and you be that person that operates in your circle of influence. You be the person that comes in and gets your stuff straight. Because here's what I do know. When we meet with people, the people that I find that navigate retirement the most successfully, the ones that do the best in retirement, they already are operating their circle of influence. So when these geopolitical things are happening, they're involved, but they're not concerned. And I want to say that again. They're involved. They are aware that it's happening, but they're not concerned because their personal retirement is taken care of. They know where that stands. So they're not concerned about it. In fact, you could say they could probably get more involved in happenings in the world because they have the time and that security to do that. And so if that's you, be honest with yourself. Where are you at? And if your concern is more about how that out there is going to affect your retirement and your income, you need to come see us because you're operating in that concern, not your influence, which means you don't have confidence in your fully coordinated retirement plan. And that's what we do.
6: Yeah, that's well said, Colin. Honestly, if you guys are just joining us right now, Colin and I have been talking about, you know, the three things that are going to dramatically affect your retirement, you know, taxes, market risk, and what happens when you're gone.
7: Yeah.
6: You know, Colin was actually right now hitting on coordinated plans. And, you know, a lot of people think that retirement is really about products. And that just drives me nuts. It's really not. That's common sense thinking, but it's really not really real.
7: Yeah.
6: You got to start thinking about strategy.
7: Yeah.
6: Everybody put money away for 20 to 40 years or whatever it is. And the whole concern, you got to start thinking about why did I put the money away?
7: Yeah.
6: It's for income.
7: Income.
6: It's for income coming out.
7: Yep.
6: But we got to look at the market risk, the taxes and all these different things that come along to get the biggest stream of income that you can have forever. And if you don't, you know, live so long, we want to pass on to who?
7: Yeah.
6: Your heirs.
7: If you love them, right? So I want to talk about something because Jerry was just hitting on bonds and this bond market, right? And again, that's something that's happening out there and people are concerned. But I just want to say something, you know, when we talk about coming in and seeing us, you know, people talk about stocks and bonds. Well, what if there was something that was like a bond? We call it a bond replacement product that gave you the safety, the security of a bond, but was liquid. And gave some decent returns. And I can't give the numbers on the radio waves, but you come see us, we will. Let me just tell you, they're really good. And these are SEC approved. And these are products and services that we have access to that have adapted with today's environment. So the old bonds and all that out there, if you're still in those, I'm not knocking them, but I am kind of because there potentially is better options for you. And we won't know that for you specifically until you come in and see us. So why is your neighbor not concerned? And maybe you are. Well, maybe they figured this out. Maybe they've gone and talked to someone. We talk about treating it like a doctor's appointment, right? You would never, ever, ever skip a specialist appointment because you waited so long to get in there. And then the time came, you wouldn't call and say, I just don't feel like going in today. You don't do that, right? Well, it's the same with your retirement. Don't be passive in your retirement. Be active, be proactive so that you can take advantage of these so it can adapt with your retirement.
6: You know, and when we talk to people, I mean, it doesn't matter if it's on this show or we talk to anybody or just in passing, everybody knows wealthy people do things different.
7: Absolutely.
6: So if wealthy people are doing things different and they have options to what Colin's talking about and we're willing to show it, and we don't care if you have a dollar or a million.
7: Yeah.
6: We really don't.
7: Yeah.
6: We want to be able to show you that there's tax code. And if tax code has gone through Congress, anybody can use it.
7: Yeah.
6: And all these different products, but most people are out with these big wirehouses, the Schwabs, all these big things, and they're very, very cookie cutter.
7: Yeah.
6: Colin, JW Financial Consulting has been independent for almost 24 years.
7: That's so amazing.
6: So what does that mean? That means we can do anything that fits you.
7: Yeah.
6: So when we meet with people, we build an actual snapshot of where you are today, and we build a roadmap of where you want to be tomorrow.
7: Yeah.
6: And that's why we're a household name on this radio, because we're trying to get out the wealthy secrets to any person out there.
7: Yeah.
6: I believe we came from a small town, Colin.
7: We did.
6: Hardworking farmers.
7: We did.
6: Hardworking folks.
7: Yep.
6: And our hearts are still in the same place. And that's what I love about you and I. We haven't changed.
7: Yeah, that's exactly right. You bring up something really important, and I want the listeners to understand this is, think about this. I really do want you to think about it. What's the difference between wealthy people and people that are struggling? And I was asking this at an event one time, and I said, is it because the wealthy are better looking?
6: No,
7: because I've seen Bill Gates and those guys. They're not winning any beauty contests, right? Is it because they're smarter than everyone else? No, because there's some really smart rocket engineers and doctors and scientists. So what is it? The difference is different information. Those guys somehow got different information and applied that information, and it changed everything for them. They have the same 24 hours in the day that you and I have. They have the same health risks, all that.
6: They walk the same.
7: Everything. Yeah. What's different? They got different information somewhere and applied that. So that's all we're telling you today is, hey, there's some different information that you could apply that would change your retirement forever. Because guess what? If you keep doing what you're doing, you're going to end up where you're going. And how does that feel when I say that, right? Like,
6: or it's not even that, you know, the information, it's just maybe you don't know.
7: Yeah,
6: the information. That's maybe, the point. Maybe you just keep doing it because you feel comfortable. But comfort, to me, is the biggest weakness.
7: Right.
6: You know, and we talk about that a lot.
7: Yeah, so. It's like my grandpa used to say, you're either getting ripener or you're getting rottener, right? Like a fruit, right? You're getting ripener or rottener. And if you're just staying stagnant, you're going to get rottener. And so you don't want your retirement plan to be a rotten one. You want it thriving, adapting, growing with you. And as your health and your environment changes, right? It's not going to be the same as it was 5, 10 years ago. Heck, it might not even be the same as last year. Health can change on a dime. Can your retirement plan adapt with that? And if it can't, and you're not comfortable, and you're being honest with yourself right now when we say this, you should pick up that phone and call 480-793-5924 and say, hey, guys, listen, I'm tired of being passive. I'm tired of not knowing where my numbers are. I'm tired of not knowing if I'm going to make it. Help me out. And we'll say, absolutely, let's do this. That's what we're looking for.
6: Yep, that's exactly why we're here. That's exactly why we're here. So which risks can I control? And which risk should I plan around?
7: That's a good question.
6: You know, those are a lot of good things we need to start talking about.
7: Yeah, absolutely.
6: So for taxes, you know, we started talking about that. For 2026, the standard deduction for a married couple is $32,200.
7: That's quite a bit.
6: That's a lot.
7: Yeah.
6: You know what I mean? But that's one thing is getting these deductions and write-offs and different things and understanding how to use them, how to use conversions, how to use the tax laws in their favor to even get more. You know, for single filers, it's half of that, so $16,100. And for a head of household, it's $24,150.
7: Yeah.
6: So those are all cool. A lot of people think, oh, my Social Security is tax-free now. And honestly, those are just real basic things, you know. But qualifying taxpayers, like 65 and older, they get another bump to where they get $6,000 per person. So that's another $12,000 added on to the $32,200.
7: Yeah.
6: You know, those are the best tax brackets I've ever seen.
7: Yeah.
6: But learning how to do conversions and make them tax-free, and we can get people to the 0 to 12% tax bracket, even if they're making a six-figure income, when you do proper planning.
7: Yep. That's amazing. And here's the thing I want you to point out. Jerry just wrote, listed off a bunch of numbers for deductions, and all of you are sitting there going, yeah, yeah, sounds right, sounds right. But I'm hoping in the back of your mind, you're going, yeah, that sounds good, but I don't know how that applies to me. If you don't know how that applies to you, that's a good indicator that you should pick up the phone and reach out to us and say, okay, you threw out these numbers, just even tax deductions. I know they're there, right? Circle of influence, circle of concern says I should do something about that and I should really know how that applies to me specifically. And if you don't, then that means you don't have the right information and you should pick up the phone 480-793-5924 and let us explain to you in your specific situation what that actually means to you.
6: Yeah, because all these different things through the Big Beautiful Bill and all these different things that have happened, you know, it creates important planning opportunities. And just like Colin was saying, it's not that wealthy people are pretty or smart. They do the same things. It's just the knowledge, the information, the people that they're able to do. And guess what? We're here. We're on the radio waves talking to you, giving you phone numbers. We're leading you to the water. And I'm not going to make you drink. I'm going to drown you. I'm tired of being nice about this, guys. If you're being honest with yourself, you don't know what you don't know. There is no magic trick. It's planning.
7: Yep.
6: You know, for retirees, one of the biggest mistakes is looking at investments, you know, one account at a time.
7: Yep.
6: Just like I said a minute ago, it's not about having, you know, the product. It's about having a strategy around the pieces, you know, so that you can make these things work for you.
7: Yeah. And so if you're just joining us right now, just know that today we're talking about retirement and taxes and the things that you can control in your retirement planning, things that you need to be aware of. But having the information and not knowing how to apply it is the same as not having it. And so what we're saying is, hey, we're going to give you the information, but the application requires you to pick up that phone and schedule a time with us. Schedule a time to visit with us about your specific situation. 480-793-5924. 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
6: Yeah, if you've got an IRA, a Roth IRA, a 401k, a brokerage account, Social Security planning, if you're lucky enough to have a pension, you know, you need to understand how all those pieces work together. And it's really just not knowing how much you have, but knowing how your account balances work together. And also knowing your tax exposure, because the government set these up. They weren't in your favor, guys. I'm sorry to say it.
7: Yeah.
6: You know, it wasn't.
7: Yep.
6: And, you know, there's tax code out there that wealthy use that we'll show you how to use, because if it's gone through Congress and it's a law, can anybody use it?
7: Yep.
6: Yeah, for sure. So we need to talk about that tax bucket conversation.
7: Yeah.
6: So think about retirement money, Colin. You know, we got to start thinking of it really three broad buckets. You know, we got to start looking at our tax deferred, mm-hmm. where 90% of people are in.
7: Exactly.
6: You know, they may get a tax benefit today, but if inflation and taxes, you know, would have stayed the same, we'd have been okay.
7: Totally fine.
6: But remember I said the government set this up for a reason? They know two things. They know the time value of money. Yep. They know you're going to put in more, and it's going to be more when you're older.
7: Yep.
6: And they know taxes are going to go up. And when you pull that out on more money, what do you pay more of?
7: More taxes.
6: Golly.
7: Yeah, and people don't realize that is the number one killer of retirement plans, you guys, is taxes, right? Think about RMDs. Think about that waterfall going up as you get older. They're requiring you to pull more and more out. You're paying higher and higher taxes, and it feels like you just can't get ahead. Well, it's kind of designed that way. That's how it was set up. And think about that retirement plan. If they would have given you the full details 30 years ago when you started working and say, this is the greatest retirement plan. You're going to save all this money. You're going to make a huge bucket of money. And when you get out, we're going to at some point tell you you have to take it out. And every year it's going to go up. The more you have to take out, it's going to tax you in the time when you wanted to sit back and enjoy retirement. It's amazing. When are you going to sign up? You wouldn't have done it. And yet that's what we were all sold. But there are ways to mitigate that if you'll come see folks like us to help you do that.
6: Yeah, because most people, they're in a tax deferred account. You know, that's one category. The next is tax free. You know, those are qualified Roths. Those are 7702 tax planning strategies. You know, there's a lot of different things that we can do with trusts. Next is going to be taxable money. These are things like interest, dividends, capital gains, brokerage types of accounts, non-qualified accounts. You know, we see a lot of people that this is the craziest thing. If you have a brokerage account out there and we see big dips in the market or like 08s and things like that. And then people will come in to see us and they're like, oh, I paid all these damn capital gains and I've lost money. How is that? Well, every time those are traded, advisors are like on a shark frenzy. Buy, sell, buy, sell, yep. buy, sell. Why do you think they're doing that?
7: Generated commission.
6: Damn Skippy.
7: Yep.
6: Damn Skippy.
7: Yep.
6: You know, and excuse my French, but man, it drives me nuts.
7: Yeah.
6: But you got to look at your tax deferred, your tax free and taxable money. You got to build a strategy around those products. So, you know, everybody says, you know, don't put all your eggs in one basket. Yeah. What if that basket's real damn good?
7: Yeah.
6: You know what I mean? People mitigate risk by dollar cost averaging.
7: Yep.
6: But that's an accumulation phase. But when we get to a distribution, you want to have something that's generating you the most amount of income safely forever.
7: Yep.
6: So, you know, you got to really think about that. But strategies always tell you, oh, don't put all your eggs in one basket. You know what I mean?
7: Yeah, exactly. Probably heard that from your grandmother, right? Like that's what they did. That's what they were taught. And yet again, your grandma's retirement's not going to be yours. In fact, your parents aren't going to be yours. In fact, your coworkers won't be the same as yours. Everyone's unique. And that's all because of family dynamics, health, longevity, the amount of income you earned, how it's set up. All those things play into your retirement. So it's not just a one size fits all.
6: That's for sure. And we've been talking about this over the last year. To all of our listeners out there, you got to start really looking at the retirement income problem.
7: Yeah.
6: Because if you're, again, like Colin was saying, if you're honest with yourself,
7: yep.
6: Why did you start putting money away when you first started working?
7: Yeah. For income.
6: Income.
7: The income.
6: That's the only reason possible.
7: Exactly.
6: It's not to look at a 401k and say, oh man, I got a bunch of money in there. It's to take money out to not have to go to work, to have the freedom of life, to do the things you want to do, yep. enjoy your family, see your grandkids, go yep. on trips.
7: Yeah. And this is where I chuckle when people come in and we sit down, we're starting to coordinate their plan and we start talking about different strategies and vehicles. One of the first questions we always get is what type of returns is that going to earn? And I always just kind of stop and laugh about that. And I go, what do you mean by that? And they're like, well, I want to make sure it's getting good returns. And I said, what does that matter if it produces less income after taxes, right? We get so fixated on the return and less on the income it generates. When you're in retirement, the sole focus is what type of income will this generate and how is that income generated and how is that income taxed? That's really what you should be focusing on.
6: Yeah. So that's what I want our listeners to really pay attention to. Like yeah. right now, I want you guys to listen up. Take down our phone number too when I say it. Yeah. Those yeah, are two
7: exactly.
6: things.
7: Exactly.
6: When you're working, you're accumulating. That's called the accumulation mindset. That means you're growing. It means you're walking up the mountain
7: yeah.
6: to try to get to the top. But when you're retired, that's called the distribution phase. That means you're at the top of the mountain and you got to get down.
7: That's right.
6: Nobody teaches you how to get down yeah. because they're always stuck in this accumulation mindset. But they're completely different financial problems
7: yeah,
6: if you think about it.
7: Yep.
6: During retirement, you have to answer, where does my monthly income come from?
7: Mm.
6: You know, which account should I withdraw from? How much should I withdraw? What happens during market corrections? What happens to my taxes? What happens to my spouse? And eventually, What happens to my estate?
7: That's right.
6: These are all things that we have to think about. And that's all in the retirement distribution phase.
7: Yeah, exactly. And you know what's funny is if you're working with someone and they don't specialize in that, that could be detrimental to your retirement. If they're really, really good at the accumulation phase, but they haven't put together a plan for you on the distribution phase, that's really a disservice to you. And we see that happen a lot, unfortunately. And again, I'm talking about industry as a whole. Your brother-in-law, who's the agent, is probably the best guy in the world. So I'm not knocking him. But what I am saying is look, you should know what your income distribution plan is through retirement. You should know how it's generated, how it's protected, what type of taxes it involves, all those things. And then heaven forbid something happens to you. How does that get passed on to your heirs, or does it? Right? Hey, those are all things you should know and have clarity on by now.
6: Just like you said, I don't want it to be like that. So whenever you pass on, I don't want you guys out there to have a note in the drawer saying, hey, call Bob.
7: Yeah, exactly.
6: I don't want that.
7: Exactly.
6: So let's talk about that, Colin.
7: Yeah, that still happens. So what we do is no matter where you're listening, doesn't matter. And Jerry says this all the time. If you have a dollar, and you're the guy sitting on the park bench, or you got millions of dollars, at some point you have an estate. And a lot of people, when they hear that word estate, they think, oh, I don't have enough money. You do, right? And the disposition of that estate is either going to be your plan or the government's plan, right? And just ask yourself, when has the government's plan ever benefited you from any type of standpoint, right? It's benefited for them. And what we're talking about is that last part of your retirement planning should be an estate plan. And that's why we've brought in the revocable living trust in-house. We offer those in-house on the radio show. If you're listening, we will offer that to you. If you call in and say, hey, I heard you guys on the radio talking about retirement and wills and trust, I'd like to have that and take a look at that. We will offer that to you for the price of $995.
6: Say what? How much?
7: $995. And again, what comes with that, because I've had a lot of people say, oh, you're just doing the will and the trust. Nope. Involved in that is you get the revocable living trust. You get the living will inside of that, or the pour over will that's tied inside of that. It also comes with your healthcare directives, your healthcare power of attorney, your financial power of attorney. Then when that's all done and completed, we will work with you and remind you to go get that bank account set up so your trust is funded. I can't tell you how many people we see that have a trust, a living trust that they think it's been done 10, 12, 15, 20 years ago. That's better than having nothing. But they never, ever take those next steps of funding the trust. So they end up with a really expensive stack of papers, right? And then not having the beneficiary designations correct. We had one happen where it was a divorce situation. They've been divorced 20 years. And on the life insurance policy, the ex-spouse was still listed. And guess what? She got hundreds of thousands of dollars. That is not a fun conversation to have at Thanksgiving dinner table.
6: Thanksgiving.
7: Right? Like, that is terrible, right? And so why? It's because it's that passivity. It's that I'm just, okay, I got it taken care of. Now it's done. That does not work. It's just like your health. You can't say, oh, I visited the doctor 20 years ago. I'm good through retirement. You would never do that. And yet that's what people are doing with their retirement estate planning. So what we're telling you is pick up the phone, 480-793-5924, and say, hey, I want that will and trust package. I want you guys to give me a checkup. Tell me exactly where I'm at, because we don't want you hoping. We don't want you guessing. We don't want you compromising through retirement. You should have that clarity of knowing where your income's coming from, how it's taxed, and what to do about it. And if you don't, you'll at least know who to call.
6: Yeah, exactly. And honestly, all the stuff that Colin's saying and the passion comes through because we care. But not only that, you know, your investment accounts that we work on, we're building tax strategies. We're doing risk assessments for you. We're showing you how to put all those jigsaw puzzles together so you actually do have a strategy. Has to be coordinated with a trust.
7: Yeah.
6: And that's the big thing that people miss. Not everything can go under a trust. You know, all your incomes, all these different, they have to be coordinated specifically for you, your lifestyle. And so they pass on and they keep going.
7: Yeah, absolutely. You know? Absolutely.
6: So that's what we kind of hate to hear is, you know, we see so many bad things, you know, over the 2 decades we've been doing this is your kids, you want your kids to really not have to fight. You know, dad promised me the crock pot, you know, you gotta get his golf clubs. I want that old, they don't even really want it.
7: And you'd surprise
6: they just don't want the other people to get it.
7: Yeah. You know? And you'll be surprised what they will fight over.
6: Yeah. Like, yeah. That's crazy. That's what I'm talking about. This crock pot and stuff. Those weren't jokes. That was the truth. You. I remember that.
7: Yeah.
6: They just didn't want the other people to get it.
7: That's right.
6: You know,
7: it's
6: so
7: crazy.
6: Here's our offer. $995. You come in and get the will and trust, but not only do you get the will and trust, you get to sit down with somebody. We'll look at your full estate planning. We'll look at the tax assessments. We'll look at your 401ks, your IRAs, and make sure that these are all, you know, one goal is simple to get you to where you need to be. So coordinate what you own, help protect your family from unnecessary confusion, and, you know, make sure everything is documented.
7: Yeah. So reach out to us. We want to hear from you. We appreciate all those of you guys that have called in and been with us. And make sure and join us next time as we talk more about retirement income. I'm Colin Bryce.
6: I'm Jerry Whitmire. Hey, share us with a friend. 480-793-5924. Don't make us a secret. 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We're here to help you and your families. Again, 480-793-5924. Jerry Whitmire, Colin Bryce, we are out.
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11: Breaking news this hour at Town Hall. I'm Bob Agnew in Washington. President Trump says states will be able to free up some of their money for their budgets now with a new plan that cuts the cost of Medicare, or should say Medicaid, prescription drugs under a new plan.
12: ...that will provide the most favored nation discounts to state Medicaid programs covering nearly 70 million Americans. What we're doing is we're providing those tremendous discounts in prices to the states directly.
11: The administration claims that Medicaid will save billions on prescription drug costs as a result of the plan, dubbed Medicaid Generous. Big tech talks diversity, but its political giving seems to tell a more one-sided story.
13: A recent analysis of campaign donations found that roughly 90% of contributions from major technology companies and their employees went to Democrats. The reported figures include 99% from Netflix and Airbnb, 96% from Google and Meta, and 94% from Apple. That's despite Democrats backing antitrust actions, new regulations, and higher taxes targeting the industry. Former Trump advisor Steve Moore points out that the president is pushing American tech dominance, but Silicon Valley continues funding the politicians working against it. Bernie Bennett reporting.
11: A bipartisan employee ownership bill backed by Kansas Republican Senator Roger Marshall has cleared the House. It is now headed to the president's desk. More on that from correspondent Richard Boyd in this report.
14: The Retire Through Ownership Act aims to make it easier to create and operate employee stock ownership plans, or ESOPs. Supporters say the measure provides long-awaited legal clarity and could help strengthen wages, job stability, and retirement security for working families. The bill also gives ESOP fiduciaries clearer guidance when valuing closely held company stock, reducing uncertainty and potential liability under federal law. Richard Boyd reporting.
11: More of these stories at townhall.com.
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0: Welcome to Breaking Battlegrounds with your host, Sam Stone. As always, we're jumping right into it, and our first guest up today is Katie Harbath. She is the founder of Anchor Change, a consultancy advising companies, civil society organizations, and policymakers on issues related to technology and democracy. But she's on the program today to talk about her book, Disrupting Politics, A Front Row Seat to the Collision of Technology and Democracy. Katie Harbath, welcome to the program.
1: Thanks for having me.
0: So tell us a little bit about your background. How did you get into this area? Because I think it's obviously kind of an interesting area of discussion today, more relevant maybe than it's ever been before, but probably kind of understaffed with experts like yourself.
1: Yeah, I have been in this business for 25 years and have had a bit of a unique journey in that I started my career, I'm from Wisconsin originally, and moved to D.C. in 2003 and started working for the Republican National Committee during President Bush's reelection. This is when Facebook doesn't exist yet, YouTube doesn't exist yet, Twitter, all of those, you know, that we... all of those that we think are normal today,
0: email was still relatively newish. I mean, a lot of email then wasn't new, but its broad use was new. I remember from that time, like, you were still in sort of at the end of the transition from the fax machine.
1: And e-commerce was new too, right? Like, people were nervous to put their credit card online and do all of that. And that was when we called it all e-campaigning.
0: I remember at the time, actually, a few years before that, my father wrote a giant op-ed for the Wall Street Journal and said, Amazon will never succeed because no one will trust it. he missed that one a little bit.
1: A little bit, right? He has the trust thing right, but people are still using it, even though I think that was the part of it. But yeah, so I then spent the first part of my career in Republican campaigns. I was at the RNC. I worked for the Giuliani campaign. I did a House race in Ohio and was at the National Republican Senatorial Committee. And throughout all of that, what my job was as these new platforms came out, especially after 2004, bloggers had really become a big phenomenon in that election. And now communications professionals were like, wait, how do we engage this new, they're the influencers of today, right? But how do we engage them? Then as you have things like YouTube coming online and Senator George Allen having a viral moment that was not good for him. Now I started to get questions from staffers and members of Congress. Wait, how do we make sure that doesn't happen to me, but it happens to my opponent, right? And I'm having to explain, this is what a news feed is. It's like a personalized front page of your newspaper, right? Like very basics of social media and how to use it. And then after the 2010 cycle, Facebook came calling. Facebook at this point in time is still under a billion users. There's only a handful of staffers here in DC, and they had hired Adam Connor from Democratic Politics to help get members of Congress using Facebook pages. And they wanted to hire a Democratic or a Republican counterpart for him. And so I had gotten to know him because he was kind of my rep when I was at the Senatorial Committee. He reached out to me, and 4 months later, I started at Facebook, where I originally was helping Republicans use the tool, but then in 2013, it started building out the global team of working with politicians and governments and using the platform. And then after 2016, really helping to coordinate all of our election integrity work at the company.
0: In terms of, so you've been there from the start and sort of helping invent what a digital campaign is, how social media interacts with politics. What were the two or three biggest lessons you've learned along the way? And then I want to get into how you think that's shaping the country.
1: So I think the lessons on the campaign side are, you've always got to be ready to pivot because there's always new tools, new platforms, new vectors that you have to think about, right? Back in the day, it used to just be cable TV and newspapers and radio. And now it's so many different platforms, audio, video, right? Like that you have to do. And it's a lot of work. And the thing too is like the still number one rule is you need to be authentic, right? You can't, you've got to be authentic to you throughout the entire thing, but also only having an online strategy is not going to help you win. You got to have both online and offline, right? Like you got to have the right blend of the two.
0: So I think that the point about authenticity is interesting because it seems like on one side that's shifting right now, like for the last decade, 15 years, I agree 100%. It's been critical to be authentic, and candidates like, a for instance, Hillary Clinton, that couldn't really do that got punished for it. And Republicans, that's still the case. Is that really continuing to be the case on the Democrat side? Because you see a lot of their sort of front leaders, and I view them, and maybe my view is skewed, but I view them and I'm like, man, these people are just full of it and they're spinning a web.
1: Well, and that's what's going to be interesting as we go into the midterms and the 28 cycle, right? But I think we also have to realize the authenticity is not just with the candidates themselves, but it is with people who have their own newsletters, who have their own followings on Instagram, who have their own YouTube shows, who have their own podcasts, that the candidates are now needing to go on instead of just sitting down with, let's say, Meet the Press.
0: And that's a much more dangerous land. I mean, that's a minefield of a landscape for a candidate, right? Because you kind of know what you're going to get, even with if you're a Republican going on Meet the Press and you get a hostile panel, you know the limits of what you're about to run into.
1: Yeah. And I think that, but that also requires, either the candidate, but, you know, more likely if you're a political staffer, and your job, particularly in communications, is to help advise the candidate, you need to be a part of this world. You need to understand who these people are. You need to be familiar and listen to them. Just like back in the day, the reason you knew what to expect on Meet the Press is you watched Meet the Press every week.
0: Right.
1: So you knew sort of like what this was going to look like. You knew the people that were on the panel. You were watching them on cable all throughout the week, so you kind of knew what their angle was going to be. I now try to make a concerted effort to make sure I'm following all sorts of different people across Instagram, TikTok, Substack, podcasts, all of that, so that way when I do go on a show, I have a general sense of where the host is going to go.
0: Do you think the focus on this type of really granular, obviously, outreach and social media engagement for candidates, do you think that there is a limiting aspect of that in terms of their ability to broadcast a wider message?
1: Yes and no. I think this is where it's also going to really depend on the candidate, right? Like, are you a nationwide candidate? Are you just in one state? Are you just a member of Congress? And like, the other lesson too that we've always said, right, is who's your audience? Know who your audience is, know who you're trying to reach. And I think that one thing that candidates can do, yes, there's whose shows you're going on, but then who is the candidate? What are you portraying on your own channels? How are you building up your own audience? How are you able to? And it's also staying consistent on your message from platform to platform to platform that you're talking on.
0: Moving to a little bit of a broader subject here, how has this change in digital campaigning, all the new technologies, how has that changed

0: 90s and through now. So I went through that transition you were talking about in 2010. And I guess a thing that's sort of disconcerting to me is that it seems to have narrowed policy debates to inanity.
1: Oh, yes. I agree with you on that. I see some of the biggest changes. One, because the internet allowed for fundraising across the country in a much easier way for these candidates, you started to see this a lot starting in 2010 with the Tea Party, right? Where they were able to not be like, we can buck the national committee. We don't need your help. We're going to do small dollar fundraising all across the country, which meant they no longer had an incentive to work with the broader party. And the way that they raised that money was by being more extreme as well, which I think caused that policy break that you were saying as well around it.
0: So going in terms of the last 15 years, I felt like Republicans have been behind the ball a little bit on this throughout that period. Democrats obviously tend to have a bit of a younger cohort that is more digitally savvy and adopts the newest platforms very quickly. And then you kind of compare. So you look at like the explosion of TikTok and the move, you know, Instagram, Facebook becomes Instagram becomes the big avenue. Then it's TikTok. YouTube obviously has developed in a different space. There's going to be all of the, there will be more disruptions in the future. Do Republicans need to get better at adapting to those changes? Because it seems like we're always one step behind, or maybe that's just where our audience is.
1: Well, actually, what I've seen over the last 25 years, and I thought about this a lot with the book, is there always tends to be this leapfrogging, right? Like coming out of 2004, it was Republicans using micro-targeting. Like they were seen as ahead. And then the Democrats tried to catch up. And then 2008 and 2012, Republicans were behind, at least at the presidential level. I actually argue at lower level races in many ways, I think Republicans were better than Democrats in some of all of this. And then, like, I'd be curious how you think about this, but like, one of the things about the Trump campaign, and I write about this in the book too, because I was at Facebook, like the Trump campaign was asking, like any ideas, any new things we were doing, we were offering them in both campaigns. The Trump team was like, yes, come in, let's test it. Like they were very much about like, all right, let's put it out there, see what works and you know, what doesn't. Whereas the Clinton team was like, don't call us, we'll call you. We know what we're doing when it comes to all of this. I think too, the difference between, it's really hard to compare the Democrats and Republicans because frankly, we're kind of like, we're apples and oranges with how the media ecosystem is around us. And on the Republican side, ever since the advent of talk radio has very much been building up its own ecosystem and also around influencers, right? Like you have a lot of folks, Turning Point USA, all of that, that have a lot of right-leaning influencers that the Democrats are frankly quite jealous of when it comes to all of that. And so I think that there is a real battle right now. If you talk to people on the left, they feel like they're behind. You talk to people on the right, they kind of feel like they're behind. And everyone's now trying to figure out where do we use AI and where, what does that look like and what is going to be acceptable versus not acceptable. And so it's kind of a tale as old as time. It's just a new technology now that the campaigns are trying to figure out.
0: We have just 1 minute left in this segment. We're going to come back with another segment here with Katie Harbath in just a minute. Folks, you can follow her on Facebook at Katie Harbath. You also want to definitely check out her anchorchange.substack.com, where you can get the newsletter that she puts out there. This is interesting stuff, and it's obviously going to have a very big impact on the future of campaigning and politics and everything else that goes around it. And I really want to get into, when we come back, Katie, what you were talking about with AI, because that is going to, I think, change the game in really dramatic ways. So we're already seeing some of the deep fakes. We're seeing different contests there. Breaking Battlegrounds, we'll be back in a moment.
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10: Welcome back to Breaking Battlegrounds. We're continuing on now with Katie Harbath. She is the founder of Anchor Change and the author of Disrupting Politics, a front row seat to the collision of technology and democracy. When we left off the last segment, we're talking about the transition to AI. Katie, tell us a little bit about, you know, what is the impact of this transition first to a social media driven landscape? And now how does that affect the transition into this new AI universe that we're looking at?
11: Yeah, one of the things I realized in writing the book was that, you know, the first, let's say, 15-ish years of social media world, we were very much looking at it all through rose-colored glasses. We were not necessarily thinking about the risks that we were going to see, like what we were amplifying, what was going to happen when you do this stuff at scale, what was going to happen when you're giving people all these metrics of knowing how many people are clicking and engaging and commenting and all of those types of things. And it really was the 2016 election and just the year of 2016 that really opened a lot of people's eyes of, holy smokes, there's a lot of different things happening, from Russians trying to interfere, Macedonian teenagers trying to make money, all of those things that we've been trying to deal with since then. And I think that's one of the biggest differences when you look at it as we go into AI. And we can talk about how AI is going to change the information environment, because I think that's another important aspect to this. But like from a we're now seeing all this, right, as we're recording this, all this talk about AI doomerism, all these risks. And on one hand, I'm very glad we're talking about those now because we mm-hmm. didn't do that in the social media age. But we also have to understand that that can instill fear, and fear can paralyze people. And I don't want us to be that. And I have this phrase that I coined back in 2023, to panic responsibly, which means that, like, we need to be aware of what the downsides can be, understand what the upsides can be, and also just be taking the steps that we can to try to think about how we mitigate those harms and be ready to pivot as we see different use cases come out, because there's no way in the world that we're going to be able to understand or dream up every possible way that somebody might try to use this technology.
10: I think that's a really critical point you just brought up, because if you look back, obviously, to our response to COVID, I think we panicked irresponsibly. And,
11: yes.
10: and there was a path to do it right. And to address, you know, you have to take a public health concern like that, a international worldwide concern, seriously. But we didn't do it responsibly. We did it out of panic. And what worries me in this transition to AI is that we as a population and populations across the globe showed that we are too vulnerable to that sort of irrational panic rather than a more thoughtful approach to calamity.
11: Yes, and I think that that's one of the things too that came out of social media, right, was that the breathless panic is what gets you views and gets you attention, and even the media, right? Mm-hmm. If it bleeds, it leads. Like,
10: right.
11: They want that too. And one of the things I write about in the book is that us as individuals, like, this all is not just happening to us. Like, we have agency over the decisions that we make, what we consume, I recommend people, I try to do this every 6 months of, like, take a week and consciously pay attention to what you're consuming, and does it match what you actually want to consume? Do you like it or not? And I think with AI too, like, I think a lot through, and on my newsletter, I have a huge disclosure statement of how I use AI, because one of my values is to be transparent about that for people to know how I'm using that tool. But I also have to think about, and I encourage people to think through which tools you want to use, what you want to be putting into them, like, what values do you have, because you can at least control that in this world as we're going through all of this. And that's going to help you to just have a better life, but then also to make sure that you're getting accurate information.
10: Yeah, that's interesting, because this is something I've been doing maybe for the last 2 years or so very consciously, is I like always to explore new subjects and new topics. I think anyone who's intellectually curious is going to do that. One of the things I've done is repeatedly sort of retrain my algorithms on the things that I'm interested in to learn more about a specific subject. So if I want to really get into the discussion around AI, I can do that. A few years ago, I really started focusing on water issues here in the Southwest and just making sure that I was getting all that info. So there's a way to make use of these technologies to inform yourself really, really deeply on specific subjects, isn't there?
11: Yes, and I think you made a really great point there, which was you can retrain your algorithm. I think people need to remember that the algorithm is just responding to what you're watching, what you're clicking on, what you're searching for, all of those things. And so if you're like, I don't really like what's in my feed right now, I know TikTok does, I think Instagram does now too, where you can actually completely wipe your algorithm if you want and start over.
10: I didn't know that.
11: You can also, like, most of them have the option, like, if you see a piece of content, you can hit the three dots and say you don't want to see that kind of stuff. You can offer up different topics you want, or just like you did, you can search for new things. So you can search for those topics that you're interested in, and then the algorithm will very quickly start to realize that's what you want and start to feed that to you more than the other thing that you were getting.
10: And AI offers kind of it's a scary landscape for a lot of people. I look at it very hopefully, but I tend to come from the camp, as Chuck does, that says the better days are still ahead of us, even if we're dealing with lots of doomerism and gloomerism in many areas right now. I truly believe the best days of this country and the world are still ahead of us. What is the best case? We have just about 2.5 minutes left. What is the best case for AI going forward?
11: Best case for AI going forward, I think, is that it just makes our lives easier, right? We're able to not spend as much time on the stuff none of us want to spend our time on. Like, I've been having it help me draft emails and things of that nature, helping me to go find, you know, what restaurants are in this town and stuff like that that I don't want to do.
10: I am but loving Super Grok for PowerPoints. I stink at putting together good-looking PowerPoints, so I can just dump in all the material and be like, here, do it. 10 minutes later,
11: there's also going to be really big breakthroughs in healthcare. There's going to be really big breakthroughs, I think, in just how we, you know, even how we learn and how we consume information. I think we're still in the very, very early days of AI. Like, I remind people of the early days of the internet. Like, it was not that great. It was not that relevant to you. Even in 2010s, we had the clickbait problem. And I liken that right now to the AI slop problem we're having. But, and I think we're going to be able to better. We have so much information overload is that my hope is that AI helps us to manage that a little bit more.
10: I certainly hope so. In terms of last word, how do people get a hold of your book and keep following you? Because I think this is a topic people, if you're retraining your algorithm, maybe retrain it to make sure Katie Harbath and her stuff's in there. Cause this, I think, is going to be a really fascinating next few years.
11: It really is. And I really appreciate you having me on. But Disrupting Politics, my book comes out on October 6th. My newsletter, anchorchange.substack.com, I write at least once a week about these topics, particularly looking at how tech is impacting our elections, how it is impacting our politics, what it looks like from a policy angle. I'm also on all the social media platforms. Just search for me, Katie Harbath, and you'll find me.
10: Perfect. Katie Harbath, thank you so much. We really appreciate having you on the program today. Folks, before we go to this break, I have to tell you, if you aren't downloading our podcast segment, you are missing out on some of the best content we have. Today, we have a U.S. Senator, Senator Husted. You do not want to miss this interview with Chuck. It is absolutely brilliant. So make sure you're going on there and give us a 5-star review when you do it and help share this with some of your friends. Breaking Battlegrounds is driven by you, and we appreciate and love each and every one of you out there. We're coming right back with more.

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0: All right, B, what are you breaking down for us today?
1: Oh, this is such a good one. It's like a movie. So, Stephen Causey, a Florida attorney, went missing March 21st, 2023, and his body has not been found. The plastic surgeon, Dr. Thomas Kosowski, is supposed to be charged with first-degree murder. It's currently pending. Prosecutors are seeking the death penalty because they think he's guilty. Now, it starts where Causey represented the people involved in a lawsuit with the doctor.
0: Okay, so someone sued this doctor, and this lawyer, Causey, represented him.
1: Used Stephen as the lawyer, Stephen Causey. So Stephen Causey went missing on a meeting, on the day of a meeting that he was supposed to have with this doctor. The doctor ended up not having legal representation anymore, so he took it over himself. He was representing himself, and he's a doctor. He studied at Ivy League school,
0: yeah, which
1: but
0: actually
1: not that
0: just
1: smart.
0: Means you're not a lawyer.
1: Exactly. So it still did not like meet the bar of standard because he didn't take the bar. So
0: exactly.
1: So he had been scouting out this law firm. He was like driving around it. He got this car specifically.
0: So he's
1: to go
0: surveilling this law firm.
1: He was surveilling the law firm. He had some rub with this lawyer and did not like him, constantly said get him off this case. He ended up the day of this meeting where the Causey ended up being missing and missing this meeting, which is completely out of character. He was circling the law firm again, and this was before another day he had been in the law firm walking around, and he had an altercation with Causey in the bathroom where he followed him in and said, "You're scum, like I hate you pretty much, like I'm getting you off this case." Now this meeting happens. They see the doctor arriving at the law firm early in the morning. The lawyer leaves his desk mid-email to go to the bathroom. He doesn't leave the bathroom. Now, the doctor bought 3 carts on Amazon, a red one, a yellow one, and a blue one. They never found the blue one, and the blue one was shown on surveillance going into the law firm. Now, on the way out of the law firm, that cart was also taken out and put in the back of this car that had no license plate. So he bought this whole extra car to be able to stalk and get around.
0: So it looks like he killed this guy in the bathroom.
1: Uh-huh. And there were also the law firm owner and one of their colleagues that was on the case when they were looking for him, because they're like, he was literally here this morning. His car is here. His coffee's still here. His mid-email is literally still typed out and not sent. The bathroom reeked of like that isopropyl smell, that medical cleaning supply smell.
0: Yep.
1: The paint on the walls was faded, and eventually DNA ended up being his, the doctor's, and Stephen's. And that DNA also was found in his car. Now, when they finally got the doctor, because he ended up taking this meeting and they pinned his phone location in the office of the law firm, which also proved a lot too. He was sucking his fingers to get rid of DNA evidence and like scraping his teeth on his fingers because he's a plastic surgeon.
0: Yeah,
1: he's not dumb.
0: He's a doctor.
1: Uh-huh.
0: So the DNA side of it,
1: in the back of the car.
0: He mostly thought this out, but it doesn't sound like he knew.
1: Yep. And so they found no body. He dumped the body at a dumpster. So they
0: landfill, right.
1: 86,000 pounds of pressure is constantly put on trash in those landfills, meaning that there's not going to be any way to recover that body. Even though there's no autopsy, no body, there is still so much evidence tracking this man to being guilty.
0: Wow. Uh-huh. And so where's the case now?
1: It's in court, and this man still doesn't have a lawyer, and they're going for death penalty. And, I mean, everything lines up perfectly.
0: And this doctor does not, I mean, because he can have a public defender.
1: Mm-hmm. For some reason, he's
0: this guy sounds like he completely snapped.
1: He's crazy. Yeah.
0: Wow.
1: He's very, like, and it seems like he just found his rub with this man and lost it.
0: Well, look. As someone who has been involved in lawsuits, and mm-hmm. anyone who's involved in politics and business for long enough, you're going to do that. I may have at one time or another had a thought about ending a lawyer or two.
1: Yeah.
0: So I can understand the initial temptation, but I think most of us have to be smart enough to just say no. My goodness. Like, also, I got to be honest, like for a doctor, someone who is of high native intelligence.
1: Yeah.
0: It seems like he has not watched enough true crime shows. He hasn't listened to enough of Beast Corner.
1: He let his ego win on this one, I think, and really got aggravated when that lawyer constantly corrected him when he just didn't know how to lead himself in a case. He's not a lawyer.
0: It's sloppy, though.
1: He's not serial killer.
0: Yeah, that's the thing. He is. I don't know if this doctor is a good doctor, but he's clearly not good at this thing he just did because the evidence, he left a mass trail of evidence, and now he's too stupid to get his own lawyer.
1: He left a nasty trail here.
0: Crazy. Breaking Battle Rounds will be coming back with more in just a moment.
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3: Hey, Seth Leibson here. I'm going to be straight with you. The 2026 midterms may be the most important elections of our lifetime, and not just for Arizona, for the entire country. The border, the economy, the America your kids are going to inherit. It all comes down to this November. And on October 22nd, 9:60 a.m., The Patriot is doing something about it. I'm going to be on stage right here in Phoenix with Mike Gallagher and Larry Elder. Two of the most fearless conservatives in America will be here for one live, unscripted, no-holds-barred evening, the Battleground Tour. It's not a lecture. 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
2: All right, welcome back to Breaking Battlegrounds. We're continuing on now. Our next guest, Kip Herriage, has worked on Wall Street for 15 years, including taking 7 companies public, raising several hundred million in venture capital. In 2003, Kip founded Vertical Research Advisory, LLC. From its founding, they've outperformed the market in 19 of 22 years, which is pretty darn extraordinary, along with averaging 38% a year returns after calling the bear market bottom on 10/13/22. So you're talking about someone who really understands the working economy and how that affects people. So we wanted to talk to him about some of the things that have been going on with the Fed and other economic issues. He has one of the most engaging Twitter feeds you can ever find. You definitely want to follow him on X at K Herriage, H-E-R-R-I-A-G-E. Kip Herriage, welcome to the program.
3: Thank you, Sam. Appreciate that nice intro. Great to be with you.
2: Absolutely. So you're talking about this recent Fed rate hike. You had a post. Chuck and I both kind of caught on. What Warsh did today was important. He's caught up and taken control of the narrative. He's not just a legitimate Fed chair. He's a full hawk. Owning the narrative was key for Warsh. So tell us what you're talking about there, because I agree with every word in that tweet that you put out.
3: Yeah, it's so important. Look, Wall Street, which is basically the deep financial state, they were praying and hoping that Warsh wouldn't have hiked rates, right?
2: Right.
3: That he would have really commanded the rest of the 12 voting members to acquiesce and go with him, so they could really start a silent coup at the Fed. That's what they wanted. So when he came out and said, "Yeah, it's unanimous. We all voted for a Fed rate hike, and now we have a rate hiking cycle in place, and we all agree on that," and he came across as hawkish, I recognized it right away as a brilliant, brilliant move. This is a masterclass in political strategy from Kevin Warsh, because if he had not hiked rates, they would have crashed the market, not just that day. It would have gone on for weeks, probably into the midterms. That was the excuse they were looking for. And, then they can paint the picture that, of course, we told you he was Trump's puppet. You know, look what he's done here. So this is a smart move. And I think a brilliant move. And I think it put a floor in the bottom. It certainly did yesterday with a big move higher. And I think we're going to have a big move higher into the midterms, because we have one reason only that rates aren't lower, and that is the war and it's oil prices. And these economists hate to admit that.
2: Right.
3: You know, they absolutely hate. They want to paint the picture that inflation is everywhere, and it is just not.
2: No, it's not at all. In the war, this is something I find very interesting, because geopolitically and in terms of the global economy and oil trade routes, this war has potential to reshape them, and is apparently, from what I can see, reshaping them underneath the surface in ways that will benefit the United States, or could benefit the United States tremendously long term. Am I right, or am I off base on that?
3: No, you are 1,000% right. And again, the media, we're getting close to the midterm, so you kind of expect the media to be this anti-Trump. But this is about as bad as they get, because even the conservative outlets don't like to admit this, that what Trump is doing is working, that Iran played their Trump card. They had their Trump card. They played it. It was the Strait of Hormuz. And now they have no other cards left. And so this business of all the oil shipments around them, various new trade routes that are popping up, is going to destroy this country. And you just have to wonder, is there a single sane person left in Iran or certainly in the IRGC? Because I think we all have a pretty good idea after the midterms, it's game on. Trump's going to probably finish the job, and I think most people want that to happen.
2: Well, and I think they do, and also, and I think Trump has been smart about this in not escalating the conflict right now, right? Like, obviously, if he put boots on the ground, which is the way you're going to have to do it to some extent, mm-hmm. the Republican Party would be slaughtered in these midterms. I mean, they would be slaughtered because public perception is just not there. But in terms of the Fed action, obviously this is a much slower basis cut than we saw in 2024 when the Powell Fed cut, as you noted, or Zero Hedge noted, and you called it "Get Trump." They cut cut the rate 50 basis points 2 months before the presidential election with core CPI at 3.3. In 26, the Fed hikes 25 basis points 2 months before the midterms with core CPI at 2.4. So they are clearly, and this appears to have been, you know, sort of common since Alan Greenspan, they've been playing a lot of politics with the rates for a few years now.
3: Oh, if it's Trump, it's going to be a full-on attack, and that's what we've seen here. You made a great point. You know, core PCE was a full 1 point lower in 2024 than it is now. Excuse me, 1 point higher in 2024 than it is now. And yet, all now 2 months before the midterms, they're hiking instead of cutting 50 basis points. So I think a rational person, someone that's just even-handed, can look at this and see what it is. This is the Fed is as political a creature as we have in this country. And they love to paint themselves as something other than that. But one of my great long-term friends is G. Edward Griffin, author of The Creature from Jekyll Island. And he taught me 25 years ago that there are seven cartels that rule the world. And the most powerful of those cartels is the banking cartel. It's central banks. They run the world. And so when they're challenged, and that's what Trump is, a challenge to their power base, I think also Bessent, and Warsh, we call them the three amigos. I think these three guys are going to revolutionize what's taking place financially speaking in this country. And we just got to get through the midterms. I am hopeful. I can't imagine anyone that's a common sense person that loves this country that would want the other side to win in this election. It seems insane to me.
2: You had a tweet kind of about that where you said, hey, I'm a lifelong independent, but watching what Democrats are doing right now is insane when they're running down the path to Marxism, when they are allying themselves. I really think they're just kind of going wrong on everything, because partially because Trump has been on the right track on a lot of this stuff if you look at it long term.
3: You know, I hear from people all day long, really, that say, you know what, I think I'm going to stay home. You know, I've turned on Trump. And I always ask them, what's the one thing? What's the one reason? And there is no one reason, right? I think the media is still so powerful. The propaganda machine, you would think that after the pandemic, you know, where everybody was just snookered about complete lies about what this really was, including taking a vaccine that experimental. Were you crazy? How about I inject this in my body?
2: It was a completely irrational panic in every way. And it led us down the worst paths imaginable. And you're right. I think the press continues to push this narrative. And I think, and Chuck has brought this up on the program before, people are just ready for quiet, for peace, for a lack of change. And we're in this period of extraordinary change, and that's difficult. And I think that's hurting Trump. But a lot of it is just this echo chamber in the media, which is just pounding on it. And boy, if you go back to the news 30 years ago, it is a totally different beast, right? Where they had actual policy discussions, and now it is just absolutely fact free.
3: And they want us afraid. Let's not forget, you know, when people are living in a fear-based kind of a state, they're very easily controllable. They're malleable. And that's what they want. You know, they want and that's really kind of the communist manifesto. That's how you take down one of the final stages of taking down a democracy is make sure everything's upside down. What was left now seems right. Nothing makes sense, right? They're doing away with just common sense things, and they're taking down all this. And again, the propaganda, that's the thing that surprises me. And we'll see with these midterms. I actually think Republicans win, but if this propaganda machine continues to work with all the lies that we've been told, you have to have some serious concerns about the people, the state of the mind of people in this country.
2: The fear thing is, I think, this country and the entire world, the fear thing is critical, because I think what's hurt Trump in this midterms is a couple of very specific, quite frankly, they appear to be very organized and well-funded misinformation operations, where they are pushing all this noise about data centers, which people don't understand and are fearful of big tech. And you can get people on, oh my God, they're driving up my water bill. They're taking away my water. They're poisoning the ground. These are all lies. Same thing with them increasing, you know, rates for electrical supply and all that kind of thing. There really isn't that downside to a data center, any of it. But that campaign hit home. And then we've seen this around Iran and the narrative, which is incredibly dangerous, that somehow the regime there is a victim. And I think they've managed to play those things into broader fears and used really targeted scare tactic campaigns to do it. And you're right. That concerns me a lot. How do you think we push back on that?
3: What a great question. You know, this is what, frankly, what we do here at the VRA, be like, we're investment guys. So our job is to beat the markets, help our subscribers and clients beat the markets. But we do, especially in this time, a couple months before the midterms, we go there and, we lose subscribers. They just don't want to hear the political side. I don't care. I think my job here is to try to be a voice of reason. And really, that's our audience. They love the fact that we go there. And so we just believe that, you know, just keep telling the truth, putting it out there, and confront the lies that the media is putting out there. And you got to do it, you know, day after day, one by one. I cannot imagine that red states are going to vote for these far left socialist Marxists. That makes zero sense to me. So I'm optimistic. And I think it's also important to remain optimistic and again, not fall for the fear-based, environment they want us to fall for.
2: 100%. And, you know, one of the things that I think is interesting about this Marxist movement, if you will, or communist movement that's been percolating through the Democrats is it's an exceptionally well-funded movement. There are clearly very large geopolitical financial interests at play in this, and some of them right here in the United States. So like you see, for instance, right now, a couple of AI leaders really pushing for regulatory systems that would lock in their position in that market, right? How much does the financial industry as a whole need to start having honest conversations with their investors and saying these politics are going to affect your bottom line in really big ways?
3: Well, obviously they should, but that's just not going to happen. Again, we're battling here what is really a takeover attempt of the country. And it is all throughout the media. They're not going to be honest. It takes guys like you, you know, out there every day telling people the truth. And again, that's why you have such a big audience, because that's that people are flocking because people are hungry for the truth. And they know they're being lied to. So I don't have a crystal ball and an exact answer on how we combat this. I just know that, it's times like these where you got to remind people, you know, like, mm-hmm. This is the best country on the planet. There's not a close second. Where would you rather live? You know, and I think it's to your other point about the funding that's taking place. Look no further than our southern border. Look at Mexico, these cartels.
2: Right.
3: They're funding so many of these Democrat movements, right? And now, and China as well.
2: Yep.
3: And this AI scare tactics that they're using, again, completely unfounded. People are just scared over this now. Yeah. And there's just no reason to be.
2: No, there's none. I mean,
3: it's a psyop.
2: It is absolutely a psyop. And I tell people all the time, so I have a very large data center that was built about a mile from my house. It's literally across from the convenience store that I stop at and get a cup of coffee most mornings. People scream about, oh my God, they ruin the environment. It's boiling hot around them and you can't hear a thing because they're so loud. Yeah, I get my coffee there and I sit outside most mornings and I drink it, and like, it's no different than before that place was built. It's actually more peaceful because they tore down a bunch of raucous, horrible apartments to build it. So, I mean, these things are just not the boogeyman. Looking forward, obviously, one of the reasons you came to our attention was some of your comments on the Fed and Kevin Warsh. What do you see coming? We have just a minute and a half left. What do you see coming from the Fed going forward? Because I think that's going to be critical for the next heading into 28.
3: Yeah, it really boils down again to one thing. It's the war. It's oil prices, because we don't have inflation. Without oil at 100, we have a pure disinflation in this country. They will be get back to cutting rates. And that's what Warsh did. I think, again, taking control of the narrative. Warsh knows this. Trump's like, just give me a couple months. We're about to end this thing. And then now all of a sudden you're going to go from rate hikes to rate cuts, and it's going to happen overnight. Because, again, what's happening with this innovation revolution is so much more than just an AI boom. It's innovation revolution. It's a multi-decade a growth area we've never seen in this country. We're going to have more growth in 2 decades than we've had in the entire history of this country. Stock market's going to go parabolic. People are going to make more money in the markets than ever made before. And I think Kevin Warsh, Bessent, and Trump have got this. We just got to get one thing, got to get the war over with, and we're golden.
2: I 100%, and I don't care where anyone on politics is, I would love to see Bessent and Warsh continue on past this administration and have Trump be, you know, succeeded by someone who will keep them in place, because I think they are two of the best leaders this country has had in those positions in a long, long time. Kip Herridge, thank you so much for joining us. Folks, follow him on X at K Herridge, H-E-R-R-I-A-G-E. Kip, any other way for folks to stay in touch with you?
3: That's the best way. Twitter, you can go to our website, VRAletter.com. That's our website, VRAletter.com, or Twitter. Reach out. We'd love to hear from you.
2: Fantastic. Kip Herridge, thank you so much for joining us today. Folks, if you're not already, I tell you all the time, download that podcast. You don't want to miss it. We got a U.S. Senator coming up for you if you do. Breaking Battlegrounds, back next week.
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4: Ronald Reagan understood that freedom sometimes requires more than quiet diplomacy. It requires moral clarity. On June 12, 1987, standing before the Brandenburg Gate in a divided Berlin, Reagan issued a direct challenge to Soviet leader Mikhail Gorbachev. Mr. Gorbachev, tear down this wall. The Berlin Wall was more than concrete and barbed wire. It represented a system that restricted movement, divided families, and denied millions the freedoms Americans often take for granted. Reagan refused to treat that division as permanent. He understood that free nations must be willing to identify the difference between liberty and oppression, and have the courage to say so. 2 years later, the Berlin Wall fell. Freedom survives when people refuse to accept tyranny as inevitable. So when freedom is challenged today, will we have the courage to defend it with the same clarity?
5: KKNT Phoenix, a division of Salem Media. From the AmFed Coin and Bullion News Desk, it's 960 News Now.

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1: Thank you so much, Jeremy. And so much to get to today. You know, we are still having, you know, extreme heat. But what most people are going to have noticed, Jeremy, is APS just had a really another significant rate increase. Folks, those are going to continue year after year. It was last year, I believe it was at end of July, beginning of August, APS sent out a letter saying that's what we can expect every year. So it's not every other year like we, you know, somewhat had, you know, previously. And it's due to the data centers and the expansion of the grid to keep up with the demand of the data centers. Jeremy, people are seeing their budget billing. I've been in homes this month. People are seeing their budget billings, bills go up. I mean, I'm talking, I was at a very small home recently last week, and his budget billing went up from $320 to $371. So, and this is just a tiny little house using less than 12,000 kilowatts of electricity.
0: Yeah.
1: Can you believe that? Yeah. And so people, and APS, I believe there's another rate increase in the works, possibly at the end of the year. I know that SRP has another rate increase coming in November. And again, folks, everybody, they put us on notice. They have to keep expanding the grid for just the demand of the house, the home, the power our houses use and businesses are using. But these data centers, Jeremy, are a really big concern, and it really needs to be addressed, because the homeowner, the consumer, the regular everyday person just trying to, you know, live and get by with, you know, having moderate comfort in their house, they're paying the expense of the expansion to the grid. And you've heard about these data centers, and oh, yeah. So not only the expense of them, so our bills are going up, and then we have to be, we're faced with the absolute certainty that we will not have secure power. Have you heard anybody talking about the concerns of the brownouts, Jeremy?
0: You know, I've heard on some other shows those same things. Like, you know, do we have the infrastructure to go through some of these hot summers and, you know, citing California and things like that? Is that going to happen here? You know, and it is. I think about, like you said, the people with, you know, a fixed income and things like that. You kind of have to find another. What do you do? You know, it's just frustrating.
1: Solar is more important now, Jeremy. Yeah. Such important things that you're bringing up.
0: So true.
1: Solar is more important today than it was when I learned about solar, and it was basically for my daughter and my son-in-law when I couldn't afford to help them pay their electric bill. Mm-hmm. This was 15 years ago. And so my belief in solar was all about the savings, the cost savings and the cost benefits of solar. But now it's not only the cost savings and benefits, it's about the safety and security of your family. When those brownouts happen, they are going to be more and more frequent and for longer and longer durations. And for the most part, Arizona has had pretty stable power. But the data centers are here, folks, and on average, they say that there's about 2 data centers coming online every single week. And I'm 65, so I'm not a big techie, but I've done a lot of research and reading and watching, the different programs that I can, so that I can give accurate information on my radio shows for our listeners. These data centers, data centers that are here today, they will use and consume more power next year and the following year than they're consuming today, because it's these data centers are to facilitate AI. And as AI, as I understand it, and most people are just coming into understanding it, it uses more and more electricity as it does more and more things. and they're talking about, you know, in literally in 2 to 3 years, some pretty scary components of AI, which I don't like them. But folks, we don't have to like it. We just have to realize this is here. It's like, you know, when the internet came about, when cell phones came about, a lot of us didn't like, you know, the advancement in technology and all the rest of it. And a lot of us didn't understand it. But it's here. It was there, and we adapted, and we've come to it. And cell phones are a part of our day-to-day life. Well, that's the same thing with data centers, folks. They are here. AI is here. And the effect, the negative effect that it's going to have on our day-to-day lives, if people don't realize, Jeremy, what I'm saying is honest-to-God truth and facts, they'll find themselves, if not already, some people have already been telling me they've had brownouts out in the East Valley, out in the far West Valley.
0: Oh, wow.
1: So depending on where you live, you may have already experienced. I know we did a show a couple of months ago when I was on the APS website, and it was like 385 homes were without power. And that was due to data centers. There were 385 car accidents that day, I can tell you. So, you know, car accidents hitting transformers.
0: Yeah.
1: So the effects of data centers are already here, and it's going to continue to increase and grow. So the number one thing to do is, if you don't have solar, solar is your first step. And then if everybody that I meet with today, my recommendation is do a battery. Because by the time you start experiencing the brownouts, you're going to go, oh, I've got solar, but why didn't I have a battery? And a lot of people don't understand, Jeremy. If you have solar panels and the grid goes down without a battery, your solar is moot because your solar is grid tied. A lot of people don't know that. 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So when those brownouts come, that your solar will give you safe and secure power for your home. Tell them how to fill out my kilowatt worksheet.
0: Yeah, it's so easy to do. 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Do it today, because you can live again. It's a better life. Like you said, I thought you said that so well. This is not Y2K. This is cell phones. These are things that are happening real world, and you're going to have to make some moves to make sure you're safe.
1: And Jeremy, people, like, you know, it's like, I'm 65, and a lot of the families that I'm meeting with are in their 40s, 50s, 60s, 70s, and even I've met with families, husbands and wives, or single people like myself, in their 80s, because the last thing that you want to have happen is there to be frequent and long-duration brownouts.
0: Oh, yeah.
1: And you've got to pack an overnight bag, and you need to go to a hotel. And I'm not kidding around, folks. From what I've heard, what's gone on in California, that is why it's now mandatory for all homes, all new homes, to have solar and batteries. And folks, there's a battery incentive program. There's a real reason to do this, which is, number one, having safe and secure power for your family. So when this does become frequent and regular everyday life that we will be experiencing in real time, that you will be prepared. But there's a battery incentive program that APS has. They will pay you $110 per kilowatt, and you can earn up to $3,000 $750 per year. And SRP, they're paying $55 per kilowatt. So you can earn up to about $1,200 per year. So folks, if they're paying, both power companies are paying approximately 100% more than it costs to buy a kilowatt from them, that should give you a really big clue that they know that there is an energy crisis. There is an energy shortage in the process right now, or they wouldn't be offering these huge battery incentive programs. APS on either rate plan, 4 to 7 p.m., it's a little less than this, but let's just round it up to $1 per kilowatt. If it's costing, they're charging you $1 per kilowatt on your 4 to 7 with demand rate plan, why would they be willing to pay you $110 per kilowatt for your battery stored power? Because they need that supplemented power to supplement the grid, because they know they are going to be facing, and already are seeing, power deficits because of these data centers. Because nobody like APS or SRP does anything for that exorbitant power, paying you for that power, for that exorbitant amount of money, for no good reason. And that's why I'm trying to ring the alarms and sound the alarms, so people wake up and go, wow, what Sandy said, that makes a lot of sense. Why would APS pay us $110 per kilowatt? Whereas with just solar, they're paying about 6 cents per kilowatt, because they need that extra battery stored power to supplement the grid when those data centers are just fully humming, producing, you know, all of this AI. And like I said, folks, a data center today will

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1: 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And again, it's going to be that time where the seasons are coming. You're going to have a lot of people at your door. Call. Even if you have something in motion, call Sandy. Make sure you're on the right path. She will let you know.
0: There's a lot of misinformation out there, Jeremy. Thank you for bringing that up. Regarding the batteries, there's going to be door knockers out there. They're going to be knocking on the doors of people that they can see has existing solar panels. You do not want to be taken advantage of by these door knockers that are, there's no polite way to say this, but scammers. If you do not have your battery installed properly, they will slap that battery on, connect it to the grid instead of your solar panels, because solar panels are not compatible. If they were done 2 years ago, 3 years ago, 5 years ago, they are not compatible with the Tesla Powerwall battery. So what they do, they won't tell you this, they'll connect that battery so it charges off the grid. So the next thing you know, when your battery is turned on, your bill goes through the roof because it's charging your battery, and your battery is discharging, it's recharging, it's discharging, it's recharging. So your bill goes through the roof. And when the grid goes down, you wonder, why on God's green earth is my battery not working? Well, the grid's down and your battery's been charging off the grid. So now you have a battery that is moot. That is the big scam that's going on right now today. And I'm the only one blowing the whistle on this, Jeremy. Many, many, many people are going to get fooled. Not everybody listens to conservative radio. I wish everybody did. Because I don't pull any punches. I tell the truth. That's why I've been around for over 10 years here in Arizona. And we'll do this for as long as God will have me doing this, with honesty and integrity, and bringing my solar families the truth, the facts, and doing solar by the best installer in all of Arizona. You know, whether it's new solar or existing solar, we'll make sure that battery's connected and done properly for you.
1: That's what I always love. You know, you always come from the right place. You're always thinking about the people and the mission and the statement and exactly, you know, what you're supposed to be doing. There's a lot that goes on with this. You know, just listening, you know, do these connect? Is this going to work with the system? These are all things you want to ask and you want
0: to know. I had to learn all of this, Jeremy. I was not a big proponent of the battery several years ago, because the battery discharged and then you had to wait for it to recharge again. And I was like, that's not a good investment. So I've just recently become a proponent of the battery, the Tesla Powerwall 3, that discharges and simultaneously recharges. So that is a good investment, because now your battery's discharging and it's recharging as long as the sun is up. But again, folks, if a door knocker comes or you follow some ad about free this or free that, you're going to get what you pay for. And if that battery is not connected correctly because it's incompatible with your existing solar panels, you're going to be in a brownout and your battery's not going to kick on because it was connected to the grid and charging from the grid, and now the grid is down, your battery's not charging. So, folks, there is a lot of misinformation and

0: and people always trying to take advantage of people. I am not one of them. I want people to have safety, security, solely done correctly to get their bills to zero or very near close to zero, and certainly not adding a battery that's going to increase their bill cost. It's insane. They'll get away with it for a short period of time, Jeremy, until the brownouts start happening, or actually they'll start seeing it on their bill to go, holy smokes, my bill just went from $370 to almost $500. What the heck's going on? It's because their battery was hooked up to the grid and it's discharging during the day, but it's not charging from their solar panels because their solar panels are not connected to the battery. Their battery is charging from the grid. Therefore, their bill is going to increase. So it is so important that people understand how this is done properly with, like I said, with honesty and integrity by a reputable person. Solar Sandy, I've been, like I said, doing solar now for 15 years, if you include my daughter and my son-in-law, where I learned my formula. And I've been learning for the last 15 years to do solar, bring solar to my solar family so that they have they have a very, very good outcome. And there's, like I said, there's a lot of bad actors out there that they don't care. They just don't care. They would rather just make the money, put the money in their pocket, and then they're, you know, here today, gone tomorrow kind of thing, Jeremy. Yeah. And like I said, that's why I've been on this radio station for over 10 years.
1: I mean, you're conservative based, you know, it's like I always say, you're about the mission. You're always coming from the right place. And, you know, exactly. Batteries weren't ready yet. They weren't ready. Exactly. And you used to tell us that all the time, guys, not you ready exactly. yet. And then you kind of caught up with you and you've been like, no, actually, now that they fixed it, it's a really smart decision to do with data centers coming out.
0: I wasn't a proponent of Tesla Powerwall 1. Nor the Tesla Powerwall 2. They just didn't have what I thought was enough benefits for the price, etc. And I said to people, during that time, Jeremy, we had no data centers or all of this what's coming and already here, but becoming very, very exponentially bigger, a bigger concern for our power stability. This wasn't a big concern. So I said to anybody that was living in some of those areas that they would have, like Santan, I said, generator, a small generator. And I said, wait for the technology of batteries to catch up. Now the Tesla Powerwall 3, I feel is a very good, it's a very good battery and it does a good service, and it's definitely worth the money and the investment. And so go fill out that kilowatt worksheet.
1: Yeah, and then, you know, for the safety of brownouts, for the safety of what's coming next, you always want to have these things. But in the meantime, guess what? You're going to have lower bills. You're going to be able to live healthier. You're going to live better in those Arizona summers. You're going to be able to crank the AC down, you know, and not have to worry about that. Always talk about, you know, living a better and healthier life. That's part of it, is just living well and being happy and not having to live at 82, like we've talked about before, 84 degrees.
0: The house that I just talked about, Jeremy, this 1,500 square foot house, using about 12,000 kilowatts, his budget billing just went up to $371 with one person living in that house. So I'm thinking to myself, what if people's bills that are using, that's a very low usage amount.
1: Yeah.
0: Very, very low. And so because APS just implemented their rate increase, people are seeing their budget billing amount go up. And if it hasn't, you're going to have a settle-up amount at the end of the year. So I always tell people, because I have some people go, geez, my budget billing didn't go up. I go, well, wait for it. In October, November, on your October or November bill, you'll have an amount. Some people have had almost $1,000 that they owe to APS, $800, $500, because they didn't adjust their budget billing. But I can guarantee you, going into the next year, you pay that settle-up amount, and then your budget billing will go up. So if you've used more power, it's just that power is costing more and more every single year.
2: Yeah.
0: People will tell me they're using less power, and their bills have gone up. It's because power is costing more because of these rate increases.
1: And this, like we always say, we've been doing this for how many years now, Sandy? 10 years?
0: 10.
1: This is not the first time. They do them multiple times a year sometimes.
0: Exactly.
1: Like,
0: exactly.
1: It just happened. 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
5: For nearly 3,000 years, Homer's The Iliad has shaped the Western imagination. 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
19: 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I'm your host, Tom the Attic Fanatic from Koala Insulation right here in Phoenix. And on today's show, we're going to be going over different things for your house, if we can make your house more efficient and more comfortable. So stay tuned if you have a hot second floor, hot back bedrooms, high electric bills, your air conditioning system seems to run a lot, just overall comfort in your house doesn't seem to be where it should be. We offer insulation, attic ventilation, air sealing, spray foam, different things to make your house more efficient and more comfortable. And on today's show, we're going to talk about different ways to make your house more efficient and more comfortable, either with insulation or ventilation. And we find that here in Phoenix area that we have a real ventilation problem in attic spaces because it does get so hot here. It's a unique area compared to different places in the country. We're more concerned about keeping our houses cool in the summer. You know, we don't get hot or really cold winters where we're having to really, oh my gosh, we need 10 feet of insulation in our attics because it gets so cold. Like if we were in Minnesota or Michigan, it's like, I feel sorry for those people. They get so cold that it's hard to keep the house warm in the winter. Well, we don't really have that problem. We're more, how do we keep it cool in the summer or 8 or 9 months out of the year? You know, it's hot. So attic ventilation is critical. And we're going to talk about the science of ventilation in just a few minutes. And then we're also going to talk about insulation. And we obviously need insulation, but we don't need as much as, like I said, we would need if we were in Minnesota or Michigan. Again, something like that. So, but we do need at least an R30 of insulation in our attic spaces, which is about 10, 11 inches of insulation, kind of a minimum. And then we look at the ventilation. So I'm going to kind of touch on all those different things. On today's show, we're going to call this Never Been a Better Time to Make Your House More Efficient and More Comfortable. And there are several reasons for that. Reason is we have some really good discounts on a couple things on our solar attic fans and on some insulation. We're giving a couple things away. I'm going to touch on that in just a minute. Obviously, we have rising energy costs. So the sooner we can do this, and with inflation and everything, that this is going to pay for itself even quicker. So just for example, like when we do a project, we're looking at really like a 2-year payback. So say you spent $2,000, you got a little bit of insulation, maybe you got a solar attic fan, and you got 2 years, it's paid for itself completely in energy savings. So everything that we offer is amazing. And I say there's really nothing easier for us to sell them. I hate to even say the word sell, but think about how easy it is for ventilation because it pays for itself so fast and there's so many benefits. I'm going to go over all those benefits in a few minutes. Improve your home's comfort. So your house, like I said, you've got a hot back bedroom. So you've got, you walk from one room to the next and it's like, boy, it's hotter in this room than it is in this room. So if you're having something like that happening, then we can take care of that with some insulation and some ventilation. We offer a free attic analysis, and we're going to do that today. We're going to offer free 10 attic evaluations or attic analysis, and then we're going to really dive into what's going on in your home. This is absolutely free. We do 10 of these on each radio show each week. So when we do that, we're going to count it down as we kind of go through the show. So I'm going to give out the number in a few minutes, but you can give us a call. We'll schedule to do that free attic analysis. There's no charge for that. We'll come out and see what you have. You know, sometimes we go out and we give the customer a clean bill of health. It's like going to the doctor. Actually, last week I went to get an eye exam and I got all done. I'm like, oh, your prescription hasn't changed. Your eyes look great. Nothing's changed. I mean, that's good news. Now, sometimes it's like, well, the eyes prescription has changed a little bit. You might want to get a new pair of glasses. You might want to get some contacts or whatever. Same thing when you go to the doctor. It's good when they say, hey, you look great. Keep doing what you're doing. That's what we want to hear. We don't want to hear, okay, we're going to put you on this prescription and this. We're going to schedule up for this surgery. It's like, okay, yeah, it'll make me feel better getting all that done. At least we know where we're at. So that's the point of an attic analysis, to see where we're actually at. It's so important because a lot of people, they look up at their ceiling. They're laying in bed or sitting on the couch, and we look up at our ceiling and we're like, I assume everything up there is great. I don't know. So that's where the free attic analysis comes in. So take advantage of that. I'm going to give out the phone number in just a minute. So I want to talk a little bit about insulation first. So insulation is that barrier between your hot attic space or cold in the winter and then the conditioned space in your home. So, you know, say we're keeping our house 72 degrees inside, but the attic is 150 degrees, 160, 170 degrees. We could have between 80 and 100 degrees of differential in temperature in our attic space than what's in the house. And we're hoping that insulation is going to hold all that heat back. Well, insulation is really only designed to hold back between 30 and 50 degrees of heat load. So we got to make sure we have enough insulation, and then we will look at the ventilation with that. So I always say good insulation and good ventilation equal a great, efficient home. So we just need good insulation, R30, R38. We don't need to go crazy. We don't need to put an R60 like we would do in Minnesota or something like that. R38, which is about 14 inches of insulation, and then good ventilation. Make sure we have air coming in through our soft vents, and we're pulling enough air out up the roof and pulling that heat out of the house. So we call it 10 air exchanges per hour. Basically, we take all the air that's in your attic and we put it back outside and we bring fresh air in through those soffit vents. What this does is it lowers your attic temperature 30 to 50 degrees. And when we do that, it takes that load off the air conditioner, off of the insulation, and makes your house more comfortable. So it's real easy. And I'm going to dive into the science of this when we get through with this attic analysis. I kind of want to go over that real quick. So let me give out the phone number and then I'll go over, give the attic analysis out, and I'll give the phone number out again. So 602-878-8646. That's our number right here in Phoenix. I know it's the weekend, but give us a call. We are taking the calls this weekend. If the phone is busy, that means we're on the line with another customer. Just leave a voicemail with the information and we'll call you back in the next 15 to 20 minutes. We're going to get you taken care of. You know, this weekend we'll come out. We can come out during the week, take a look at your house. We can schedule it for the following week, whatever is good for you, but make sure we get you on the schedule because we do offer 10 of these free attic analysis every week. So 602-878-8646. 602-878-8646. Now, when you call, what's involved in the attic analysis? So a lot of people say, well, what do I get with my attic analysis? So we're going to look at several different things. Number one, we're going to look at the insulation, the integrity of the insulation that's in the home currently. So are we getting a lot of dust? Do we have odors in the insulation? Does it seem as like it's settled a lot? Like, is there a reason maybe to pull it out and put new insulation in? 9 times out of 10, we're like, what you have is fine. We just need to upgrade it and add more insulation to the top of that. We don't necessarily have to pull all of your insulation out and start all over unless it was contaminated. We had maybe some moisture in there. I got mold or something like that going. Maybe we had some critters and we've got some urination and some things where we're getting odors out of the insulation. So that's why we would do a removal. And then we would add all new insulation. So definitely you're going to look at the integrity of the insulation on this free attic analysis. And then we're going to look at the depth of the insulation, see where you're at, and then make some recommendations to where it should go. So, for example, say you have 6 inches of insulation and you want to go to an R38. We would add 8 inches of insulation, pretty low cost to do all of this. And we'll bring you up to building code, make that house more comfortable and more efficient with the insulation. So we'll check that insulation depth. Next thing we're going to look at is the soffit venting. So this is all part of this free attic analysis. Look at the soffit venting. Make sure we have good air intake coming into the attic. So we're going to look at the outside, make sure we have that intake, and then we'll check the inside, make sure it's not covered with insulation, that those soffit vents are actually breathing properly. If they're not, then we can address that when we do the free attic analysis. Also, we're going to look at the roof ventilation. Make sure we're pulling enough air out of the attic space. So the solar ventilation, ridge vents, static vents, whatever you have, they're up at the upper part of your roof. And that's to pull the heat load out of that attic space. And we typically find, I'd say 9 out of 10 houses that we look at here in Phoenix, they're underventilated, and a lot of them are really underventilated, and it really causes havoc on the customer's house. So we look at that ventilation. If you do need more ventilation, then we'll make some suggestions on how to correct that. And it's easy. That's one of the easiest things to correct, actually. We'll determine if an air seal is necessary. So if we have a lot of leakage, if we have a house that was built in the, say, 60s, 70s, maybe early 80s, we find out those maybe have a little bit more air infiltration because they never, like, foam sealed anything. So that might be something that would need to be addressed. Typically, that's not a huge deal. I mean, some houses do need it, but not all houses need it. So we'll definitely look at that. And then we'll just look at the overall attic efficiency. So what is the whole overall look of this? Are we getting the ventilation? Are we getting the, is the insulation properly done? And we'll take a look at the ductwork. Is there any ductwork that's sagging, that's maybe leaking? Is it sitting down in the insulation? It's supposed to be strapped up. All kinds of different things we're going to look at. And that's all part of the free attic evaluation. So make sure you give us a call and we get that. At least that's where we start. So let me give the number out. 602-878-8646. That's right here. That's our Phoenix number. We're right here in Phoenix. And we do the whole metro area. So everywhere in Phoenix, we hit this whole area. So if you can hear us, call us. So you're listening to the radio show. If you're in Phoenix area, give us a call. We'll get you on the schedule and we'll get you taken care of. Like I said, we can do it in the next couple days, the next week, whatever is kind of good for you. We want to make sure we get you taken care of. So 602-878-8646. 602-878-8646. That's our direct number right here in Phoenix. Give us the call. Here at Koala Insulation, it's like the koala bear. Like the, somebody like, what koala? What is that? What is that? What are you saying? Like koala, like a koala bear. So Koala Insulation Phoenix right here. 602-878-8646. 602-878-8646. Okay. So we got that kind of out of the way, what that an attic analysis is, and I'll go over that again in here in a few minutes. But I also want to talk about some of the specials that we have, and then we're going to talk about kind of the science of an attic. Real quick, I'll give you a quick rundown on the specials, and we'll dive into it a little bit more later in the show. So specials, we have $100 off the solar attic fans. So if you do need a solar attic fan or two, typically most houses need between one and two fans, $100 off of each of those solar attic fans if you call from the radio show. So when you do call, whatever the special, so we're going to do the free attic analysis first, and then you'll be locked into all of the specials. So if you did need, maybe you need insulation and ventilation, you'll get the deal on both. If you just needed the ventilation, I'll get you $100 off each solar attic fan. If you don't need anything, it was a free attic analysis, and we'll say, hey, give us a call back in 3 or 4 years, and we'll do another evaluation, make sure nothing's changed. So it's pretty simple. As far as insulation, if you do need insulation, we have a couple promotions. We have a free stairway insulator. And what if we do insulation? And what that is that's where we get the attic access from between going in your, from your conditioned space into the attic space. So if we've got a pull down ladder, it could be a hatchway, it could be a walk in door. We have insulators that are going to insulate that door and stop air movement from going in between each of the spaces. So with that, you're going to get a free stairway insulator. We call it a stairway insulator, even though it may be just a hatch or something like that. So they're called a Draftmaster. So we'll get you that free insulator. And then also, if we do insulation, we include free attic analysis, free attic fresh. So that's a pre-treatment. It goes over your old insulation. It disinfects and deodorizes the old attic insulation. So a lot of times, instead of necessarily needing to do a removal, we can do the attic fresh. And that's, like I said, it's going to disinfect and deodorize the attic. So if you've had any critters, squirrels, rats, something like that, mice, where we've gotten, they've urinated up there, we can put the attic fresh in there and it'll disinfect that. And, but it will also kill the odor causing issue. So we do that pretty typically on all of our insulation projects, because what we don't want to do is put insulation on top of your old insulation and realize, oh my gosh, the old insulation was contaminated. We either needed to do the attic fresh or do a removal. So we just do the attic fresh, and then that usually solves the problem. We don't need to necessarily do the removal. And that's it. If it's real bad, we're going to recommend a removal. We'll spray the attic fresh over the sheetrock and it'll be like brand new construction, and we'll put all new insulation in again. So if you've had that situation where you're like, pest control company maybe has come out and told you, hey, you've had some critters up here, we need to do a removal, our pricing is going to be fantastic. We're very, very competitive on removals, and really it's not that expensive. There's nothing to worry about. We do that. We come out with gas powered machines and we'll suck all the old insulation out. We have 12 foot bags that the stuff gets blown into, and we haul it all off, and we'll do the attic fresh. We can do an air seal, and we'll put all new insulation there and bring it up to code. So that's kind of part of all the different things. So if we do insulation, you get a free stairway insulator, free attic fresh. We put rulers in your attic every 100 square feet. What that does is make sure we're putting the right amount of insulation in there. So we want to get you the maximum energy savings over time. So we call that the Koala way. We do some things a little bit different because we understand a customer, they pull the trigger and say, let's get my attic fixed. I want to be done with this. I don't want to revisit the project, because I hate revisiting a project as me as a homeowner as well. If I say, hey, I need to get my windows replaced, and then they come out and replace the windows, and then 6 months later I have a problem with the windows, or they didn't do all of the windows, or they ordered the wrong ones. It's like, it's so frustrating. So we really focus on, let's do the job right the first time and we're done with it. So we have a lot of checks and balances and systems in our operations. So when we come out, rest assured, we're going to get the job done right the first time. So that's kind of the Koala way. All right. I promised to give out a couple, talk about kind of the science of an attic. I'm going to do that, but let me give out the phone number one more time before we do that. 602-878-8646. 602-878-8646. So that's our number for that free attic analysis. Some people call us and say, hey, I just want to get two solar attic fans. When can you do it? But that's our phone number. Give us a call. We'll get you straight. We'll get you on the schedule. We'll get you taken care of. All right. I want to kind of talk about the science of an attic. How does this all work? Like, what is the problem with an attic space? Why do I need more insulation? Why do I need ventilation? Why do I even have an attic in the first place? So there's some reasons why we actually have an attic space. Some people think it's just to run the ductwork through there from the air conditioner. Maybe it's a place to store some stuff up in our attic. It's a terrible place to store stuff because it does get so hot up there. But that's kind of why they think there's an attic. There's actually a reason we have what we call an attic space. So when the sun's energy hits a roof or any object, that's called radiant energy. So that radiant energy hits your roof, and then that conducts through that roof, and now that's conductive energy, and now it's heating up your attic space. So that the reason we have that attic is so that we can vent the attic properly, and we can move the air out of the attic. So we bring air in through the soffit vents, pull the heat out of the top, and we keep circulating the air. So as that radiant energy keeps hitting the roof, we're exchanging the air in the attic fast enough that the temperatures don't keep climbing throughout the day and get hotter and hotter and hotter. So it's kind of interesting. If we look at a morning temperature in Phoenix, say we get up and it's 90 degrees. We go outside, it's 90 degrees outside. And we were to go in our attic at 9 in the morning. It's like, well, it's only like 90, 95 degrees in here. It's not bad. And then it's 100 degrees, 110 degrees in the afternoon. And now all of a sudden the attic temperature is 170. It's like, why did it get so hot? What's the difference? It's because we weren't getting enough air exchanges per hour. So the heat builds on top of it. We call it a stacking effect, where the heat just gets hotter and hotter and hotter because it's building. The reason it's building is because we're not getting the air exchanges. Once we get the air exchanges per hour, the heat doesn't stack and it doesn't build on top of each other. So that's how we keep the kind of the temperature kind of static, kind of neutral to what the outside temperature is. So we're really shooting to be within 10 to 15, maybe 20 degrees of the outside temperature. It depends on the soffit vents, depends how much ventilation we put in, but we definitely want to take 30 or 40, 50 degrees of heat out of your attic space and take that heat load off of the insulation. So that's why we actually have an attic, is for that radiant energy from the sun. It's going to hit an object, which your roof is the first thing between the sun and the earth. And then with that radiant energy is going to conduct into the attic space, and we want to air exchange that. So when we do that, we control those temperatures. The second thing we have in an attic space is the insulation. So that's on the attic floor. So the attic is heating up. Now we're going to do the best we can to control those attic temperatures, take that heat load off. But the insulation is going to be that last line of defense. So even in a perfect world, say the attic was 115, 120 degrees. Well, if the inside of the house is 70, 75 degrees, we still could have 30 or 40 degrees of temperature differential between what's in the attic and what's inside the house. So the better the insulation is, the more that heat can hold back. And I always say, kind of think of that as to a point, because what we don't want to do is have 3 feet of insulation in there and then let the attic get to 170 degrees, because all that's going to do is fill up that insulation with heat. And then the sun goes down and it's 11, 12 o'clock at night. And you're like, how come the air conditioner, honey, why isn't the air conditioner shut off? It's because all the energy is coming out of the insulation now into the house. So we need to have good insulation and good ventilation, and that solves the kind of the issue. All right, so let me go over the attic analysis again, and then I've got some questions that we've had emailed in over the week, and I kind of hit on some of those. It's kind of interesting to kind of look at some of this, kind of what people are thinking, and then I can give you some examples of some houses that we've done to kind of put this in perspective, because this pays for itself so fast. Like, insulation and ventilation are really the number one thing you can do to your house as far as efficiency, as far as getting that return on investment, because it's not a big cost to do it. And you get all this money back, you get the tax credits, and then we also lower these energy costs, so you get all of your money back, plus you get the benefit of your house is more comfortable. A lot, I would say 80% of our customers say, if you just make my house more comfortable, I don't even care about saving money on my energy bills. I just need this house to be more comfortable. Other customers will say, well, I don't care if it's more comfortable. I just want to save much money on my energy bills. And I'm like, that's the beauty of what we do, is you get both. So you get more efficiency and more comfort when we do these attic projects. So let me give out the number, and then I'll talk about this attic analysis. So 602-878-8646, 602-878-8646. So that's our direct number right here. Give us a call. We'll take the call today, and we'll get, you know, we'll take the call. Like I said, if it goes to voicemail, that means we're on the line with another customer. Just leave your information, and then we'll get back with you in a few minutes. Let me check with our producer, Sam, and how many calls we got on that first break. Danny, how many calls did we get on that first break? How many of these we have left? We started with 10. Okay, so we had 4 calls the first, then when I first gave out that phone number the first time. So we got 6 of these deals left. Let me mark this down. So the reason we only do 10 of these a week is this kind of fills in our schedule, and these are special deals that we do on the radio. So it's a better deal than you normally would get if you found us on Google or if you just did a search or something like that. Yeah, that's our normal deal. But the radio show, we actually do a promotion, and it kind of drives our business. It gets some brand recognition. That's why we do the radio. But we do offer a special deal when you do call from the radio. So make sure you do give us a call. We have 6 of those deals left. 602-878-8646. 602-878-8646. And that's for the free attic analysis. If you do need anything after the free attic analysis, then you get all those specials that I was referring to. And I'll go over those again in a few minutes. But you will be locked into the deals. But the first thing to do is to start with the free attic analysis, because you may not even need anything. That's what, I don't like to spend a lot of time on the deals, because we do have great deals, but you may or may not need anything. So we have to start with the free attic analysis. I always tell customers, you know, they'll call and I'm like, they want me to give them a quote over the phone. It's like, I can't really give you a quote because I can't see your house from here. I don't know what you need. You know, do you need 4 inches of insulation? Do you not need any? I don't know. I haven't looked at the house yet. So give us a call for that free attic analysis, and we'll start there and kind of go from there. So for the free attic analysis, we're going to look at that insulation, make sure the insulation is still intact and it's in good condition that you have, and then we can just add to the top of it, and that's kind of typical. Like I said, we will let you know if it does need removed, and I will tell you, if it does need removed, it's because it does need removed. We are not trying to sell removals. Obviously, it's super hot in these attics, especially this time of year. If you don't need a removal, we're not selling you a removal. We're not here to sell you anything. I have a slogan. It's always be helping. We're here to help you and then see what you need and kind of go from there. We're not here to sell you anything. We have plenty of business, so feel free to give us a call. There's no pressure. We have no high pressure sales at all. It's not even really a sales pressure. It's really more of a consultation. See what you need. Okay. So give us a call on that. So insulation integrity, we're going to look at the depth of the insulation. See how much you have in there. We're looking between about 10 and 13, 14 inches is where you should be. If you had about 8 inches, we probably would go like, let's go to like 14 inches. That would be an R38. And that's going to do you a great job from now and in the future. So we don't want to just put the very minimum, because if you know, building codes change, if you do sell the house, we want to make sure you're going to pass inspection. So we're going to do it right. Certify the attic, put the insulation rulers in there. So we're going to check that insulation depth. Also going to check that soffit venting. Make sure we have good air intake. Obviously, that's super important. And then we'll look at the exhaust ventilation. We want to make sure we're getting air in and air out of these attics. And we want to get that done about 10 times an hour. So take all the air that's in the attic, if you can kind of picture that, all the air that's in your attic, and put it back outside and bring fresh air in. When we do that, this is how we control attic temperatures. Determine if an air seal is beneficial. Maybe need some air sealing, and that would be like around some can lights, any kind of openings. Sometimes we have like where your air vents are coming through the sheetrock. We can air seal around those boxes. or the cans. We kind of call them, I call them more of a box, but we can foam seal around that just to keep air from moving from your attic into the conditioned space and vice versa. We don't want air going up and out, or we don't want it coming down and in. So when we air seal it, that can help with that as well. And then just look at the overall attic efficiency, see what's going on up there, make some recommendations, get a measurement on the access. We put a draft master in there, insulates that panel or the pull down ladder that goes into the attic space. Make sure that that's taken care of, and that's going to help with drafts. It's going to help with if there's dust coming through that hatchway or that pull down ladder, and it's also going to insulate the door itself. So it makes a big difference, and we include that when we do an insulation project. So a lot of great things happening here. So if you think you want that free attic analysis, let's start with that. We have six of those left. 602-878-8646. So the number again is 602-878-8646. Give us a call now. Like I said, if it's going to voicemail, that just means we're still working today, but there's another customer on the line. We'll leave a voicemail and we'll call you right back, and we'll get you taken care of and get you on the schedule for the next week or so. So we're getting close to the end of the show, so let me just recap real quick the specials and then what the attic analysis is, and then I'll give out the phone number a couple more times right here at the end of the show. So the free attic analysis, we're going to look at the insulation levels, look at the integrity of the insulation, make sure we're good there. Check your soffit venting, make sure your soffit vents are good. Look at that exhaust venting, make sure do we need to add some more solar ventilation? Turbocharge this attic space, make this attic better than it's ever been, make that customer ecstatic, determine if we need to do an air seal, and then just look at the overall attic efficiency. So we're going to do all of that with our free attic analysis. So that's what you're calling for today. I'm going to give out the number for that free attic analysis left. Daniel, how many do we have? We have two of these left? Only two left. So jump on the phone if you want to get this done this week or the week coming up. We'll get you on the schedule. So 602-878-8646, 602-878-8646. This is for Koala Insulation of Phoenix, 602-878-8646. Now the deals. So there's a couple deals. So basically we got the tax credits, which are going to go away at the end of the year. So if you're going to think about getting insulation or ventilation, it's a great time to do it. 25% Arizona state credit on the solar. So, well, that's awesome. As far as us here at Koala Insulation, we also are offering $100 off the solar attic fans, a free stairway insulator, and a free attic fresh treatment if we do insulation. So make sure you say, hey, I heard you on the radio, because we do get calls during the week on the same phone number. But when you do call, say, hey, I heard you on the radio. I heard Tom. He's amazing. We want to get this insulation project done. We want to do our free attic analysis. So make sure you do that. 602-878-8646. 602-878-8646. Now, give us a call. If you just have a question, give us a call. If you're thinking about getting insulation, if you're maybe doing some new construction in the future, we can put you in our CRM so we can keep in contact. We do home shows and things like that. We can tell you what home shows we're going to be at in the future. You can come see us, all of that stuff. So give us a call. We're going to close out the show, but I'm going to give out the number one more time. 602-878-8646, 602-878-8646, and I'll talk to you next time. Bye-bye.
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31: 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I'm Don Spina, you're the fiduciary advisor, and together we're the managing partners here at Sun Valley Wealth. 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What is your advisor doing? And here's an uncomfortable truth. Most advisors get paid a percentage of your account balance, not results, not effort, just the balance. So no phone call required, no plan required. Your fee gets paid every year, whether they do anything or not.
27: Very true. So think about what that actually rewards, right? A bigger balance means a bigger fee. Nothing in that formula requires them to do a single thing for you proactively, which brings us to question 1. What has your advisor actually done for you this year? Not last decade, this year.
31: Well, Logan, for a lot of people, the honest answer is 1 review call, maybe a birthday card, maybe a golf invite. None of that is a plan, folks. None of that earns an ongoing fee.
27: Question 2. Do you feel like your advisor has your best interest at heart? Not are they nice, Not are they a friend? Not have you been with them for 20 years? But do they act on it? Plenty of advisors are genuinely nice people.
31: Yep.
27: Nice is not the same thing as working for you.
31: Yeah, I don't. We're nice, right?
27: Yeah,
31: we're very nice. But here's what proactive actually looks like. So you have something to measure against, right? A tax loss harvesting conversation before year end.
27: Mm-hmm.
31: Going there and finding losses to offset gains. A required minimum distribution calendar, right? So it's mapped out before the deadline. We're not running into roll call, pulling on our boots, as I used to say at LAPD. A Roth conversion opportunity. Flag the year it makes sense. Not just a blanket plan. It's done, customized every year. A beneficiary view, so the wrong ex-spouse is not still sitting on your account from a decade ago. Happens, folks. If none of that sounds familiar, that is your answer to question two.
27: Here's where it gets personal, though. So a lot of you have been with the same advisor for 15, 20, 25 years. There is real loyalty there. Maybe there's a friend, like I said a moment ago. Maybe they're a family member. But loyalty is not a strategy, and it's not a plan. So what do we do about that?
31: Well, good question. Question three. Have your needs changed since you started with them? I'm sure they have. Almost always the answer is yes. So you were in accumulation mode back then. You're in your 30s or 40s, early 50s. Now you're near retirement or maybe in it. That is a completely different job.
27: So ask yourself this honestly, no matter where you are, driving, sitting at home. Has your advisor's approach changed at all to match that? That your life has changed, or is it the same handful of mutual funds from year one? Parking your money and never touching it again is not active management. It's autopilot. You don't want your money on autopilot ever, but certainly not as you transition to and into retirement.
31: Yeah, now, autopilot is fine on a plane at cruising altitude and clear skies. So retirement, folks, is not clear skies the whole way. There's things going on. Think about a doctor who runs your blood work once, writes a prescription, never checks it again, right? That's, we're done for the next 20 years. Nope. You would find a new doctor.
27: I hope so.
31: Yeah. But people sit with an investment equivalent of that for 25 years and they call it loyalty. 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You don't need to be loyal to an advisor that's not serving you.
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27: 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Click on the button that says schedule an appointment. If you want us to give you a call, just put some information on the right-hand side. We'll get back to you within 24 hours. All right, Don, hit me with question four.
31: All right, question four, and this is the one most people never even think about. What are you actually paying all in? Not just your advisor fee, those mutual funds sitting in your account. They're carrying their own fees, too. They've got expense ratios in them. They're embedded inside the fund, and it's quietly taking a bite out of your entire statement.
27: So say the advisor charges 1%. Let's put a finer point on it. And the fund charges another 1%. That's 2% gone every year before your account grows a single dollar in pooled investments where your money's getting pushed around. And over 20 or 30 years compounded, that's real money quietly leaving, not a conspiracy. Just a system nobody explained to you, and it's even worse if you never hear from your advisor.
31: Yeah, do you know that? Do you know you're paying hidden fees inside those mutual funds, even ETFs? Here's a way to check it yourself tonight, right? So pull out your last statement. Look for the words expense ratio, fund fee, or advisor fee. If you cannot find them or cannot tell what they add up to, that alone tells you something big.
27: And here's the uncomfortable math behind why so few advisors bring this up on their own. So if moving you into a better managed, lower cost strategy means less revenue for them, they have very little incentive to be the one who tells you that, right? It's not evil. It's just human nature. And it's exactly why this deserves a look from outside your current relationship, not just a conversation with the person already collecting the fee. And it's free.
31: Look, if your advisor is doing right by you, we will tell that too. So this is not a sales pitch. It's an honest look at your own numbers.
27: And let's be fair for a moment. So not every advisor is asleep at the wheel. Some are excellent. And if that's you, we're happy for you. That's great. But here's how you tell the difference. A good advisor can explain right now exactly what they did for you in the last 12 months. Specifically, not we stayed the course, not the market was tough for everyone. So Don, nail down on that.
31: Well, did they revisit your tax situation, your withdrawal strategy, your beneficiaries? Or did you get a call once a year, a handshake, and hey, you're all set, don't worry about it? A real advisor should be able to answer a short list without hesitation. When did we last rebalance? What did we do about taxes before this year's filing? What are your all-in fees right now? When did we last talk about Social Security timing? What changes if one of us passes first, right? Those are important questions.
27: That's huge. We've had some clients, unfortunately, pass away recently, and it's critical for the surviving spouse to understand where they are and that this isn't something that your advisor is reacting to when that possibility comes about. So if your advisor pauses when you ask those questions, changes the subject, has an assistant pull it up while you wait, that pause is the answer. A birthday card is not a plan. A holiday newsletter is not a plan. A plan has your name on it. It's updated this year in real time whenever you need it to be.
31: Well, Logan, here's the part that surprises people most. So being with someone 25 years is not proof you've been managing your money well. It's proof you've been loyal, which is great. But there are two completely different things, and a lot of people confuse them. So the reality is, for most people, the advisor is focusing more on their retirement than yours.
27: A real plan gets revisited on purpose, so at least once a year. And again, anytime something big changes, we do this quarterly with our clients. It's the first thing we do. What's going on? What's different? A new grandchild? A health scare? Hopefully not. But that needs preparation. A spouse retiring earlier than planned. That happens a lot in our office due to income planning, which is fantastic. A market swing that has you nervous at 2 a.m. If none of this has triggered an actual conversation with your advisor, that silence is the pattern, not the exception.
31: Well, we hear it constantly in our office, Logan. People coming in here, someone finally brings us their statements and they are stunned. They don't believe what they're about to see. They're stunned by the fees. They're stunned by the allocation. They're stunned by the risk profile and that the fact that nobody ever explained it to them. So, more than one person has told us, and a lot of people have told us that this year, almost word for word, I feel foolish for not asking sooner.
27: And you're not foolish. You trusted someone. It's not a character flaw. It's a good quality. It's time to verify that trust with actual numbers. And to be clear, we're not saying just fire your advisor. We're saying get informed. Get a second set of eyes. Then decide with real information instead of loyalty alone. Active management, real planning, honest fee disclosure, that should not be the exception. That should be the baseline. You've spent decades earning this money. It deserves someone actually working for it, not just holding it. So every year it goes unchecked is another year that it will take a longer time in retirement with a shorter time horizon to correct the issues once they're figured out. And that is why we are opening the phone lines for the first 10 callers to get that no cost, no obligation, comprehensive review. If you're paying an advisor every single year, your retirement plan should not be sitting on autopilot. As we said, that's good for planes, not for retirement plans. And you can start with a phone call, we can start with a Zoom, or you can come into our office and bring your statements. We're going to show you exactly what you're paying. Then we're going to go deeper. What does complacency potentially cost you from your advisor's standpoint? Missed tax strategies, Roth conversions nobody modeled, too much risk, an asset allocation that hasn't meaningfully changed in a decade? We're going to assess exactly what you own and whether the risk matches your life today, because retirement planning is dynamic. Markets change, tax laws change, your family changes. Your plan has to move with you. Then we'll look at Social Security. We're going to analyze different claiming strategies for you and your spouse where applicable. If you're already collecting those benefits, we'll determine how that income works with everything else we put together. Next, we'll build a customized lifetime income plan and show it to you on our big screen, projected beyond age 100. You'll see where the income comes from, how it keeps pace with inflation, how long the money lasts under the plan, and what may remain for your family if that's important to you as a legacy. And because taxes can completely change those numbers, we'll include our Roth conversion blueprint, convert versus don't convert, complimentary, so you can actually see the difference rather than guessing about it. 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
0: Well, it used to be arbitrary. We've talked about it many times. It came from a research paper, Bill Bengen, many years ago. Take 4% of your balance the first year, adjust it for inflation every year after, and supposedly your money lasts 30 years. It's simple. It's memorable. And we don't think it's acceptable anymore. Number one, many people are living more than 30 years in retirement. And here's why. It fails in two completely different directions. And both directions cost you. In a strong market, 4% is often too conservative. You die with a pile of unspent money you were too afraid to touch. You lived small after spending decades earning it. That's losing money, just not the way people think of losing money. And the second reason, Don?
1: Well, it's very simple. It's called sequence of returns risk, folks. When you start taking money out, what is happening in the market is very important. And in a rough market, especially right after the start of retirement, the 4% can be far too aggressive, folks. It just means that it's very important when you start taking money out. It's the single most misunderstood danger in retirement planning.
0: So if the market drops hard in year one or two of your retirement, and you're pulling income out at the same time, you lock in those losses. There's no paycheck coming in anymore to buy shares back at the bottom the way there was when you were still working. So the exact same average return over the exact same 30 years can leave you completely fine or completely broke, depending only on which years the bad returns happen to land in. And if you can figure that out ahead of time, I tell you, go to Talking Stick or you plan on retiring, right? Because a flat percentage can't see any of that. It doesn't know what the market did last month. It does not know your tax bracket. It does not know if you want to leave money to your kids or spend the last dollar. And that's the week you turn 95. It's a rule for a spreadsheet, not a plan for a person.
1: Twilight Zone picture. If you will, two retirees, twins, same age, same balance, same average
0: twins.
1: Return. Yes, same. Here's the thing. Same average return over 30 years. The only difference is which year the good returns and the bad returns landed in, folks. This is called the sequence of returns risk.
0: Wait, I have a question.
1: Yeah.
0: Do you think the twins will have the spidey sense that twins get and know that one of them is doing better than the other? I want to hear the rest of your scenario.
1: I don't know.
0: Right.
1: That'd be nice if they did. So one retires in a strong first 5 years and is completely fine. The other retires in a rough first 5 years, withdrawing the same fixed amount the whole time and runs out of money early. So remember, we got to go 30, 40 years. So remember, folks, identical average return, completely different ending, purely because of timing nobody can control. You can't control what the markets are going to do tomorrow.
0: Or 5 minutes from now, which is exactly why the plan has to be able to flex, pull less in a down year, pull more comfortably in a strong one, and draw from the right account at the right time. This is why AI does not replace an advisor. You need to have the human element. So the last part matters more than people realize. So pulling from a taxable account, a tax-deferred account, or a tax-free account in the wrong order in a given year can quietly cost you thousands in avoidable tax on top of everything else.
1: So here's what an actual income plan replaces it with. We build you a paycheck, folks. You've been earning one your whole life. A real one that shows up every month like the one you used to get from work. So it's sourced, here's the key, sourced from the right combination of accounts. It's automated, it's in the right order, adjusted as markets move instead of one fixed schedule set the day you retired. So the plan has to change. Your advisor's job to make sure it does keep up with inflation and you don't run out of money.
0: And the goal is not simply to not run out.

0: out. So the goal for most of our clients is to spend with confidence without spending down. We have these conversations every week. You need to spend more money. It's a good problem to have, right? Now, it's not for everybody and there's parameters, but you want to use the growth in the income the plan generates so the underlying number can still support a legacy if that matters to you, without white knuckling every withdrawal out of fear or looking at the reds and the greens all day long until the market closes.
1: And so here's what it takes. 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Most advisors really don't do income planning. They do accumulation, Logan.
0: 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Click on schedule a meeting. You can put a meeting right onto our calendar and decide what type of meeting you want to have, Zoom, in-office, or phone call. And on the right-hand side, give us some info. We'll get back to you within 24 hours. All right, what we can tell you is that where we spend an enormous amount of our time for every client every year, it's the single most important thing is income planning. So people sit across from us and after 25 years with the same advisor, they say nobody ever walked them through what income planning is. Not once. They know their balance, but they've never seen their actual retirement paycheck.
1: 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It's going to be completely complimentary, no cost, no obligation. We sit down with your real numbers and build the actual paycheck. 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
0: This is not a generic printout. You watch us build it and you leave with the knowledge of what's going on and that we're going to update that every quarter and every time we speak on the phone. This is not a percentage on a napkin. First place, our touchstone is we pull out the income plan, we pull it up, and we talk about what's changed. And then we make those changes in real time in front of you. And we run every version of the retirement you want to see. What does that look like? Well, what if I retire in full with no part-time work at all? What if I work part-time for a few more years and my spouse retires? What about taking Social Security early versus waiting versus everything in between while working? With Social Security in the plan and, just to show you the honest picture without it, in case Washington ever changes the rules, which they will, you need to be able to see the permutations that matter to you to make proper decisions, not only on when to retire, but also Social Security.
1: Well, and you need to watch the numbers move in real time as we change one variable. That's the difference between being told a plan is fine or you're going to be fine, don't worry, and actually seeing why it is fine. It's the math. And what would have to happen to change that? It's your own name on the screen. It's your own numbers moving, not a hypothetical couple in a brochure.
0: Social Security deserves its own deep dive, and that's why we use that terminology in our offer, because most people leave real money on the table without ever knowing it, and it seems to be a source of real confusion for people. And I get it. They don't make it easy, Dawn, right? So many people call us weekly to talk about Social Security. So those are things we're going to go and do that deep dive. We're going to talk about what that looks like if you have a spouse, staggering the time that you're going to elect it, or maybe taking it at the same time, taking it early versus later. There is a strategy to it, and we put that in alongside and weave it in with your income plan. So we treat Social Security as the floor of the plan. It's a one piece of guaranteed, unless you have a pension, which we're treating that the same, of guaranteed inflation-adjusted income you can't outlive. So we build the rest of the paycheck around it, and we treat it as an afterthought. That's why it's considered cherry on top, right? You've built the whole plan backwards then, and we reverse engineer for where you want to be.
1: And again, we want to be honest about this. The way we always are, a plan like this is not a one-time adjustment or one-time document. Markets move. Tax laws change. Your goals move. This gets revised, adjusted, and rerun for as long as you're a client.
0: People also ask us, is it too late if I've already retired without ever doing income planning? And not at all. We've said this all the time throughout the years. The best time to start was yesterday. The second best time is to start today. It's just as valuable 5 years into retirement as it is the week before, the year before. We simply start from where you actually are today, which isn't a bad thing because we have actual numbers instead of prospective or unknown numbers, right? So let's turn a negative or you know, the unknown into a positive. This isn't from some ideal starting point that's already passed. We actually have the information of what the numbers are. That gives us a ton of information that we can work from. And that's why it's important to make sure, if you do not have income planning as part of your retirement plan, that you reach out and get a complimentary second opinion. Here's the question you want to know. Am I going to be okay? Is my spouse and I going to be okay in retirement, especially if one of us passes away? That's the question underneath almost every conversation we have with someone approaching retirement. And let's answer it. That's why we're going to open the phone lines for the first 10 callers for that complimentary, no obligation, fiduciary second opinion. We'll start however you're comfortable, via telephone, Zoom, or in our office. Bring us your statements. We'll identify what you're paying in fees and what the current relationship may be costing you in opportunities that are not being addressed, particularly taxes, Roth planning, risk, and income. We'll assess your investments and your allocation against your current risk tolerance, not what you checked on a questionnaire decades ago, but where are you today? When will you need this money? And is the portfolio actually designed for that? We're going to analyze Social Security, like we said a moment ago, for you and your spouse if applicable. We'll help evaluate when those benefits may make the most sense. If you're already collecting, we'll look at how to put that income to work within the plan. And then we're going to answer the question, are you going to be okay, by building you that customized lifetime income plan and putting it up on the big screen. We'll project your income, assets, and retirement decades into the future beyond age 100. We run through the tape around here. Can your income keep pace? Can the assets support your lifestyle? What's the plan for you not to outlive your money? And if legacy matters, what are we planning to leave behind? We're also going to provide a Roth conversion blueprint with tax sensitivity so you can see how different tax decisions today could affect that picture tomorrow with converting versus not converting. All of that, no cost, no obligation. And if protecting your family is important, ask about our listener estate plan for under $1,000. Trust, will, powers of attorney, notarized, bound, most importantly, properly funded, and the deed to your home pointing to your trust. Let us know when you get in touch, Don. How can they take advantage?
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5: Foundations of Freedom. A look at America's founding principles and the leaders who shaped our nation.
6: Ronald Reagan understood that freedom sometimes requires more than quiet diplomacy. It requires moral clarity. On June 12, 1987, standing before the Brandenburg Gate in a divided Berlin, Reagan issued a direct challenge to Soviet leader Mikhail Gorbachev. "Mr. Gorbachev, tear down this wall." The Berlin Wall was more than concrete and barbed wire. It represented a system that restricted movement, divided families, and denied millions the freedoms Americans often take for granted. Reagan refused to treat that division as permanent. He understood that free nations must be willing to identify the difference between liberty and oppression, and have the courage to say so. 2 years later, the Berlin Wall fell. Freedom survives when people refuse to accept tyranny as inevitable. So when freedom is challenged today, will we have the courage to defend it with the same clarity?
1: Welcome back to Cover Your Assets with Logan and Don, brought to you by Sun Valley Wealth. She is in studio, and she is Logan Marcus, attorney, investment advisor, double fiduciary. And I'm Don Spinio, the fiduciary advisor, together with the managing partners here at Sun Valley Wealth in Arizona. And Logan, let's start with math nobody wants to say out loud. So every dollar sitting in a traditional IRA or 401k or 403b or 457, it's never been taxed. So it's been tax deferred. Forever. Not once has it been taxed. The growth has never seen any government interference, and the government has three separate ways to reach into that account before you ever spend a dime of it.
0: Ooh, that sounded so ominous.
1: Yeah. What are the three ways, Logan?
0: Ordinary income tax at whatever bracket you land in the year you withdraw. State income tax if your state has one. IRMA, the Medicare premium surcharge, not some random long-lost relative named IRMA, which can quietly raise what you pay for Part B and Part D the moment your income crosses a threshold you may not even know exists.
1: Well, now stack those three together, and a lot of retirees are not keeping 70 cents on the dollar. That's a big hit. Some are closer to keeping two out of every $3 or less. So this is a big deal. So once those required minimum distributions hit, you begin to take forced distributions. It can affect your taxes, your Medicare premiums, and be very damaging to your family financially.
0: And the forced money, you're taking it out of an account whether you need it or not in that year. And a lot of our clients, they don't need it. It's not a hypothetical. It's the design of the account. So here's the case for Roth conversion plainly. You take a portion of that pre-tax money. You pay the tax on it now as today's known rate. And it moves into a Roth IRA where it grows tax-free and comes out tax-free for you and whoever inherits it. And this is the part that matters this year specifically. So current tax rates are historically low. That is bracket history, not opinion. So last year, Congress made the lower rates permanent instead of letting them expire, but permanent is not the same as fixed forever. So a future Congress, staring down the national debt, can raise rates again whenever it chooses. On top of that, your own account balance is working against you quietly. So the bigger it grows, the bigger the forced withdrawal later, the higher the bracket you get pushed into automatically with no vote from you at all. How fair is that?
1: So when we say, like, today taxes are on sale, and I say this a lot, they are on sale. These are the lowest tax rates we've experienced in our lifetime. So you have a window today to convert money to a known current rate. So do you want to pay taxes on your terms or at the future terms that Congress sets for you? That's the question you want to ask. And when Logan talked about the permanent tax rates, these tax rates are scheduled to expire in 2033. That's not very long, but we have a window to convert done correctly.
0: And here's the thing. It's part of the advisor's job to bring this up, and maybe they don't like to, but some should say it plainly. A lot of advisors are paid a fee based on the size of your account quarter after quarter. The bigger the balance, the bigger the fee, period. Roth conversion means paying tax now, which can mean a temporary dip in the account balance while that tax gets paid. And an advisor thinking only 1 year ahead instead of 15 has very little incentive to bring you into this conversation, which is terrible and a violation of the fiduciary duty, in my opinion.
1: Well, and that's not every advisor. We want to be fair about that. But it's a real conflict, and it's worth asking yours directly. Have you run a Roth conversion analysis for me and my spouse? And if not, why has this never come up?
0: And to be clear, this is never about converting the whole account in 1 year or at one time. That would be a mistake. It could shove you into a far higher bracket in a single tax year for no good reason. But the right way to do it is measured, and that's how we do it. That's how we recommend it. Converting a slice at a time over several years, filling the bracket you're already in without spilling into the next one.
1: Well, and think about this. If done correctly, wouldn't it be great if you never saw your balance really go down even though you're converting? Done correctly with a strategy and with the Roth blueprint that we provide, you can actually experience your account balance really never going down over the years. So think of it like filling a glass to the line, not past it. Every year, we look at where the top of your current bracket is, and we convert enough to keep close to that line. And it's not always that straight line as well. We do all the math and make sure we're not going to bump you into another bracket. So some years, you can convert more. Some years, we're going to convert less. We also take into account what's going on in the market. It's a game day decision. Every single year, we do the math for the client.
0: 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You can on the left-hand side or up above on the bar, click on schedule a meeting, and you can put an appointment directly into our calendar. On the right-hand side, give us some information. We'll get back to you within 24 hours. One more piece worth knowing before we get to our next steps here is the IRMA. IRMA looks back 2 years on your tax return. So a large income spike this year can raise your Medicare premium 2 years from now in cliff-like jumps rather than gradual steps. That's one more reason this has to be planned in advance, not reacted to after the fact, and your advisor needs to be aware of that.
1: Well, and whether you need income or not, required minimum distributions currently begin at age 73, and they may be moving to 75 for younger retirees under the new rules, but either way, they can change those up and down any way they want. The IRS eventually is going to force the issue. So the only real decision left in your hands is whether you pay tax on your terms while the tax rates are low or pay tax on their terms when who knows what the tax rates are going to be 5, 10, 20 years from now.
0: One more scenario that catches married couples off guard. Filing jointly, your bracket has room. But when one spouse passes, the survivor moves to a single filer's bracket on roughly the same required distribution. So the exact same income can suddenly cost thousands more purely from a filing status change nobody planned for. We're going to take your actual numbers and build a side-by-side comparison. Convert versus don't convert. What it costs you in taxes either way, what your balance looks like at 73 and at 85, and what your family inherits under each path. So you walk out with a printed comparison or we email it to you, yours to take home and think about it on your timeline. Can't be easier.
1: Yeah, and it's not a sales pitch. It's a real analysis, and it's not the right move for everyone, folks. It doesn't make sense for everybody. Some of you are already positioned exactly right, but here's the deal. Do you know? We say this about income planning. We say this about your risk tolerance. Don't you want to know the answer? Do you know the answers, and don't you want to know the answers? Is it right for your household? We'll run the numbers. It's math. We'll run the numbers.
0: And before we move on, one honest objection that deserves an answer. What if rates simply go down instead of up? Fair question. And we'll give you the honest answer instead of the convenient one. Nobody can guarantee which direction rates move. But what we can tell you is where they sit today relative to the last several decades, what your own account is already scheduled to do in your bracket, regardless of what Congress does. And that combination is what makes today worth examining, not a guarantee about tomorrow.
1: But let's talk about what this actually gets you beyond simply avoiding a tax bill. So the first thing is control in retirement. Do you want to control your retirement, or do you want the government to control your retirement? If you're listening to this show on the station, you probably don't want the government controlling your retirement.
0: True.
1: So when part of your income comes from the Roth account, that withdrawal does not count as taxable income, folks. It's fantastic. It doesn't push up your bracket. It doesn't affect your IRMA in a bad way.
0: And no RMDs.
1: No RMDs. And also, tax-free inheritance. Don't leave your kids a big, ugly tax bill if something happens to you or you and your spouse.
0: Which means you actually get to manage your total taxable income year after year instead of having it dictated entirely by forced distributions, which is a huge... It's just hugely freeing. This is what we mean by tax diversification. You're having multiple buckets to draw from instead of one. And most retirees walk into retirement with almost everything sitting in one bucket. And it's not diversified.
1: That's bad. That's bad.
0: You sounded like that's bad.
1: That's bad.
0: It's a single bet on a tax rate you don't control. And under current rules, a Roth account carries no required distributions, as we said a moment ago. So your money can simply keep growing untouched for as long as you want it to.
1: Well, the second thing is what happens after you're gone, right? So under current law, most non-spouse beneficiaries inherit a traditional IRA must empty that account within 10 years. It's a 10-year rule. So every dollar they withdraw is taxed at the bracket. Their bracket at that time. Remember, your kids aren't going to be 14 and 15 years old. Your kids might be 50s and 60s. So they may be in their highest earning tax years when they inherit that. And now they're forced to take those distributions, which affects their income and their income taxes. So a Roth IRA passes to your heirs in the same 10-year clock, but every dollar they take out is completely tax-free. So they got the same timeline, but they're not going to pay a huge tax bill over the next 10 years. Tax-free transfer wealth is what we're trying to accomplish for all of our clients, not just in these accounts, in all the accounts. So it's one of the cleanest legacy moves available under current law is a Roth account.
0: And it's not only a strategy for you. It's a strategy for your children, your grandchildren. It costs you nothing to find out whether it fits your situation. Now, this is not a strategy for everyone, to be direct. If you'll need every dollar of that account for living expenses, converting and paying tax early may not make sense. But this is something that's done over time, and this is exactly why it calls for an assessment, not a guess, that your advisor is supposed to be doing for you. And the point is, not everyone should be doing Roth conversions. It's that everyone deserves to know whether it works for them. And right now, most people never get asked that question at all. And that's why it's imperative for you to take advantage of our complimentary review. It's not cheating on your advisor to get a second opinion, to take control and figure out what's in your best interest going into retirement. We are going to give you just that. And we are opening the phone lines for the first 10 callers for that no cost, no obligation review. We can start with a phone call, we can start with a Zoom, or you can come into our office. But here's a question I want you to think about. What is staying exactly where you are costing you? Bring us your statements. We're going to show you what you're paying your current advisor. More importantly, what you're getting for it, because the bigger cost may not be the fee. It may be the tax opportunity nobody caught, as we just discussed, the Roth conversion nobody discussed, the excess risk nobody noticed, or the income planning nobody did at all. We're going to dissect your asset allocation. Are you still invested for the person you were 10 or 20 years ago? Your risk tolerance isn't set it and forget it. Your money should reflect your life now and what you're going to need to do in retirement with that money. Next, we're going to analyze Social Security for you and your spouse if applicable. We'll look at different claiming ages and how those benefits fit into your bigger picture. If you're already collecting, great. Let's determine the most effective use for that income. Then comes the next big question. Are you going to be okay? We're going to build a customized lifetime income plan and put your actual numbers on the big screen. We're going to go decades into retirement beyond age 100 to show you our plan for your income to last as long as you do, while accounting for inflation and leaving a legacy if that's important to you. We will also create that complimentary Roth conversion blueprint we just hammered on, including tax sensitivity so you can compare what your future may look like with conversions versus without them. All of that complimentary, no obligation. And if you're interested in our estate planning solution, under $1,000. 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Let us know if you're interested when you get in touch. Don, how can they get in touch with us?
1: Call or text 480-CONSULT. 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Logan, what's coming up next?
0: You don't need to be wealthy to need an estate plan. 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Closing out the show today, why estate planning matters, what documents you may want to consider, and how a little planning today can give your family more clarity when they need it most. Don't touch that dial. This is Logan Marcus.
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0: So it's not for people with a private jet. I mean, it's for them too, but it's not only for them. It's for anyone with something to leave behind and someone they love to leave it to. So run through the checklist with us. Do you own a home? Do you have children? Do you have a 401k or an IRA? If you said yes to any of that, you need a plan. It's that simple.
1: And a real plan is not complicated either, folks. This isn't something that is daunting. It usually comes down to four basic documents: a will, a revocable living trust, a financial power of attorney, and a health care directive. That makes up the whole estate plan package.
0: What?
1: Very easy. That's the whole deal, Logan, the whole deal.
0: Here's a mistake we see constantly. People believe having a will means they have avoided probate. It does not. A will only tells the court what you wanted. You still go through probate to get there. A trust is the document that actually skips probate entirely, of course, when it's put together properly, when all of the items that are meant to be protected are pointing to the trust, but only if it's set up and funded correctly. And we'll come back to that word funded because it trips up more families than anything else.
1: Well, that's a huge point you want to make there, Logan, because people have a trust. They say, look, now I'm not going to probate. Wrong. If those accounts that you have are not in the trust, if the accounts are not funded into the trust, named into the trust, you're still going to probate. A trust doesn't avoid probate if it's not properly funded. Huge deal.
0: And the thing that people only think about is that estate planning is only for when you die. But half of it is actually about what happens while you are still very much alive. And that's where the powers of attorney come in. If you're ever incapacitated, a stroke, an accident, hard diagnosis, someone needs the legal authority to act for you. And this is the part we really want you to hear. That person you designated is not making decisions for you. They're executing decisions you already made while you were able and aware. And that's huge.
1: Oh, and this is completely different than a stranger, a judge, or guessing what you've wanted. So you are in control. Whether you have passed away in the trust or whether you're incapacitated for the powers of attorney, you get to maintain control. So the document makes sure it gets carried out. There's something genuinely compassionate about that. You're doing these things for your loved ones. These are decisions, especially in the power of attorney for healthcare, they're decisions they don't want to make. You're not handing over control. You're making the decision for them at a time they don't want to be making these type of decisions.
0: You're protecting your family from ever having to guess at the worst possible moment when they're already grieving, or they know they're going to grieve soon, or God forbid a spouse is already passing away and another spouse gets into a car accident. And without those documents, here's what actually happens. Your family can't simply step in and help. They have to petition a court for guardianship potentially or conservatorship over you while you are still alive. Think about that. A judge who's never met you, deciding who gets to manage your care and your money because you never took the time to write it down. That process is public, slow, expensive, probates twin while you're still breathing.
1: Now, let's talk about what happens without a plan after you're gone. So without a trust, your estate typically goes through probate. And here's the plain way we think about probate. It's a lawsuit against yourself. Mm-hmm. Filed with the court after you're gone. Your relatives, your kids and grandkids, they're all suing each other.
0: And you've got people coming out of the woodworks trying to stake claims to things that they don't have any claim to. It's public. Anyone can look up what you owned and who's fighting over it. It's slow. Often can be a year or more. It's not free. The legal and court costs come straight out of what your family inherits, sometimes 5 or 10% of the whole estate, depending.
1: God, if only they could avoid all that, Logan, for under $1,000. Wouldn't that be crazy? If only there was a company that would do this all for them, including the funding, under $1,000. But let's talk about that later. So
0: here's a question I want you to sit with. How many families have you personally seen fall apart over money after someone passed? Not strangers. People you actually know.
1: Well, it happens constantly. We see it. And almost never because a family was greedy to begin with. It's not what it is. It happens because nothing was written down clearly. It wasn't properly funded. And it's not a valid document. So grief turns into suspicion. And suspicion turns into a fight.
0: Siblings who got along fine for 40 years suddenly are not speaking over a house or a piece of jewelry or a line in an old will nobody explained while everyone was still alive to talk about it at one point. Properly built and properly funded trust avoids probate entirely. Your family deals with grief. They don't also have to deal with a courtroom, and they don't have to deal with each other as adversaries. And you are listening to Cover Your Assets with Logan and Dawn. If this is resonating with you and you want to find out, one, if you need estate planning documents, if you need your estate planning documents updated, or whether your estate planning documents are functioning properly, call or text 480-CONSULT, 480-CONSULT, 480-266-7858, email info at sunvalleywealth.com. 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On the left-hand side and up above on the bar, click on schedule a meeting, put an appointment directly into our calendar. On the right-hand side, give us some information. We'll get back to you within 24 hours. And none of this requires being wealthy. It requires a plan. That's the entire myth we want to bust here today. That it's not about how much you have. It's about making sure whatever you have goes where you actually have intended for it to.
1: So we're going to look at what you already have, if anything, and tell you plainly whether it actually protects your family or just looks like it does on paper. And if you need a full plan built from scratch, we do it for our clients, and we do that, again, for under $1,000. It's something that's very near and dear to our hearts. So we want it to be affordable to everybody. And it does not have to be complicated. It doesn't have to be expensive. And, folks, it doesn't take a long time. We do a simple Zoom interview or in office. It doesn't take a long time to get these things done.
0: But, you know, the uncomfortable truth about a lot of estate plans already sitting in a drawer somewhere is that they're not actually pointing towards the trust, or they're not funded. People had documents drafted years ago and assume everything's handled. They might just be expensive paperweights. When we actually look and the plan was never finished, the trust was written, but the house was never retitled into it. On paper, the trust exists. In reality, it owns nothing.
1: And so that single step, Logan, just actually putting your house and your major assets in the name of the trust is huge. It's called funding the trust. We help the clients with that. If you come to us for the package, we will help with the funding. But here's the deal. You skip it, and the trust you paid for does absolutely nothing when it matters.
0: And we see the same gap with beneficiary designations. Don't get us started, right? Your 401k, your IRA, your life insurance, those pass to whatever name's listed on the account, regardless of what your will says. So think about it. Your ex-husband, your ex-wife, a child who's unfortunately not in the picture, a friend who's passed away. So if an ex-spouse is still listed from 20 years ago, or a beneficiary designation was never updated after a remarriage, that overrides your will entirely. Talk about awkward situation. Most people have no idea what's even possible.
1: No, and here's one for most parents that have never thought about it. If you have minor children, a will is the only document that names a guardian for them. Without it, the decision goes to a judge, not to you. So think about that for a moment. You would trust your sister, your best friend, to raise your kids if something happened to you, right? But if it never gets written down, a court decides based on people they have never met.
0: This is exactly why a real review matters, not just a document sitting in a drawer. We check every piece. Is it drafted? Is it funded? Does it still match your actual family today? Does it name a guardian if one is needed? And we want to be clear about this. This isn't about scaring you into something expensive. Most families need something fairly straightforward. It's the neglect that gets expensive, not the plan itself. And if it's something complex and complicated, we have estate planning attorneys that we work with, that we refer our clients to. We're talking about you have a special needs child.
1: Charitable trust.
0: Yeah, charitable trust. Special needs child who needs just more complex planning. This is something we think about for you. No jargon, no pressure. If everything checks out, great. We'll tell you that too. You walk out with peace of mind. If something's missing, you know precisely what it is and how to fix it. The point is, less time in court, less money going to legal fees, less room for grief to turn into family fights that never heal. Protect your family ahead of time. 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We're making this easy for you. You wouldn't want to go into major surgery without considering a second opinion. Why would you bet 30 or 40 years of retirement on a financial plan you've never had independently reviewed? That's why we are opening the phone line for the first 10 callers for a no cost, no obligation, fiduciary second opinion. We can start with a phone call, Zoom, or in our office. We're going to start with your statements. What are you paying and what are you receiving for those fees? We'll look beyond the obvious costs for missed planning opportunities, taxes, Roth conversions, income planning, unnecessary risk, and whether anyone is actually coordinating the pieces. Then we're going to look inside the portfolio under the hood. What do you own? Why do you own it? And does the risk you're taking now make sense for where you are today? Because the risk questionnaire you completed 15 years ago is not a retirement plan. Next, we'll run a customized Social Security analysis for you and your spouse when applicable to help evaluate when it makes sense to claim. If you're already taking those benefits, we'll look at how the income can best be incorporated into your plan. Next, we're going to put together your customized lifetime income plan on the big screen. Not going to kill you off at 80 like every other advisor. We're going to go through the tape beyond age 100 because longevity is a risk your retirement plan needs to address. We'll show you our plan for you not to outlive your money in retirement and what legacy could look like if it is important to you. 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All of that, no cost, no obligation. Here's the best part. If what you have is good, we'll tell you that. 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
2: 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Fixed insurance and annuity product guarantees are subject to the claims paying ability of the issuing company and are offered through Sun Valley Wealth. By contacting Sun Valley Wealth, you may be provided information regarding the purchase of insurance products. Information presented on this program is believed to be factual and up to date, but we do not guarantee its accuracy and it should not be regarded as a complete analysis of the subjects discussed. Discussions and answers to questions do not involve the rendering of personalized investment advice, but are limited to the dissemination of general information. A professional advisor should be consulted before implementing any of the options presented.
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10: Well, why don't we knock out the shout-outs real quick? Why don't we use our normal format so people don't they don't think something's wrong. So I'll make it quick because we have a lot to get to, which is new and rare. So first one I want to give is to Joe and Jason and Jack over at 1010 AM, a sister Salem station. So they're having me on every Monday now. I don't know if people are catching the show, but nice. I am going to be a regular on Mondays. I was thinking I'd come on for like 5 minutes, 10 minutes every Monday, but I'm actually staying for the entire hour. And with Joe and Jason, it's unlike you and me. With Joe and Jason, it's hard to get a word in edgewise, so I don't fill up a lot of the hour. But I don't know. I mean, hopefully I'm contributing properly. And I appreciate so much that they're giving me that opportunity. So, because they've got an audience that I think is very, I would say they're very similar to ours. There are people that are awake and aware and nimble and worried about the world. So I don't know. I just thank you so much, you guys. I love being on. My cousin Frank, I want to shout out to my cousin Frank. I know he's heard some of the shows, but I sent him one last week and he listened to the whole show, gave me feedback. So we were very close growing up. So we used to go to each other's houses and then sneak in the car so we didn't have to, you know, be separated. So we were close. And then we lost touch over the years, regained touch a few years ago. And we've become pretty close again. He and I, it's amazing how similar we are. I mean, I have some relatives, immediate family, and cousins that we're not very much alike. But Frank and I, it's like we should have been Siamese twin brothers. So I'm glad that you're listening. I'll send you the show. I noticed people listen to the show more if I send them a link than if I just trust them to find it on their own. So Frank, whenever you want a link, I'll send it to you. We did get a couple pieces of feedback this week. We got a couple loyal listener calls. I don't think I'm going to say their names, but I did put their voicemail messages through AI because I'm becoming quite the tech guru now that AI is there, you know, now that I have Grok and Chatty G. The first one, it's a guy who lives in the Phoenix area, and he said that he's an avid listener. He said he enjoys the show. And I want to start with saying we greatly appreciate feedback. So thank you so much for calling. He did want me to talk about something. I gave the suggestion last week that with the possibility of gas shortages and 70s style, you know, lines and that sort of thing, that you may want to have gas cans and cycle the gas. So this guy, I mean, he basically said, I have to be careful with that advice, because if people don't store it properly, they could have a fire. That is very true. And I look at it like with this show, I'm trying to sound alarms. We talk about current events, not just your traditional financial planning. We're a totally different animal than the other shows. When I give you advice, like I think you should save guns and ammo, I don't want you to shoot yourself. When I say you should, you know, have food and water, I don't want you to drown. When I say you should have gas cans and cycle through, I don't want you to have a fire. I mean, you have to figure out how to store it the best way you can. I've stored fuel, you know, I'm not going to say how much or whatever, but I've stored fuel for, I don't know, going on 20 years. And I've been aware of heat and where I put it. I don't smoke. I don't smoke around it. I mean, it was great advice that I make sure people know that there are hazards. There's pros and cons to everything. To every coin, there's two sides. So, yeah, I mean, if we have a problem with getting gas, and you're trying to get out of town or something and the stations are shut down, you'll be glad you had the cans. If you have a house fire, you will not. So wonderful message. Thank you. I should always point out you need to be careful. You need to be safe. He did say he likes the show. So that's a good thing. You know, we're asking people, it's coming up on renewal time again. So we're asking people if they think we should keep going or what their thoughts are. Another guy called in, switching gears here real quick. Guy called in, I presume also in the Valley. He's got a local number, said he was listening to the show. He said he loves the format. So he said that we asked for input, so he wanted to give some. He said that when he listens to other financial shows, he's like, he it doesn't stay long. I'm paraphrasing his message as I read this. I don't want to get too close to what he said. But he said he doesn't understand the damn things, how anybody listens to that crap. Excuse my language, but it's not my language. It's his. He said he can't think of anything more boring. He said when he's going down the dial and he hears words like portfolio or investment or something, he continues moving on. He doesn't stay. So
9: yeah, he's not wrong. That was probably my favorite message to listen to.
10: It was so good. I want to say his name so bad, but without asking him, I can't. But it was probably the best message we've got for, like, we agree. We listen to other... Well, I do, Anthony. I don't know if you do. Every weekend, I listen... You do?
9: Not.
10: Oh, okay. You stopped me for a second. So I do. Every weekend, I listen to a lot of them. And part of it is, I'm curious if there's things that I'm missing. You know, I mean, part of our job is CE. Part of our job, I mean, we have to keep up with current events. But we have to keep up with regulatory changes and that sort of thing. And since I'm more tuned in with the current events than the regulatory changes, I figure the other shows, I don't need to recreate their wheel. I'll listen to their boring crap and I'll glean things from it. And then I'll look into what we need to. And by the way, our in-office compliance department is Anthony. So Anthony keeps me on the straight and narrow with what we need to be doing with retention of files and all the things that he's keeping in touch with. I've been in the office almost 30 years. I really don't care anymore. I mean, yeah, I mean, if I get fired at this point, I am gladly going to go to work for Walmart and be a greeter if I can come out of my shell and be less shy. Anyway, moving back to this guy's message, it was so good. He said that he loves the fact that we touch on politics, talk about the world, the macro view. So anything else here? Yeah, I'm gonna stop there, but I just, so you know, we love that you called in. One more shout out. Michael C. is back from his summer vacation. So I do expect to get input. He did ask this week. He brought up the World Oil Fund institution, and he said, what if they tokenize oil as a currency? Well, I was thinking about that, Michael, and I have not had time to look into your exact question yet, but I was thinking about something, you know, COVID. There's always a reason for change. There's always a reason for governmental oversight, whether it's climate change or whatever it is. The oil might be the next big one. We're going to talk about a couple stories on oil today, so we'll get to that. But oil could be a very, I mean, it could be a currency. It could be a way to lock us down. So I don't know. We'll see what happens. I'm going to jump around a little bit. You know, let me start with the Fed and the Treasury and the government. So yesterday was the big rate announcement. Oh, by the way, today, as we record, is my youngest son's birthday. So obviously, you know the date. It's September 17th. So happy birthday, Jay, if you're listening. Jay has never heard an entire show in his life. 4.5 years. Jay's heard bits and pieces only because he's here in the house and he shouldn't be. So anyway, happy birthday, Jay. Today is the 17th of September as we record. Yesterday on the 16th, they had the big Fed meeting. And it's shocking to me that anybody still really cares what they say. They don't have a tool chest. You know, when they say they have tools. No, you don't. We've gotten past thinking you do. It's a debt system. The only thing that's going on is debt. And I'll tell you what, we're not dumb. Well, I mean, in general, we know why you had to raise rates. You're going to say it's just because of inflation. If it's because of inflation and you're at a 2% target rate inflation and we're at whatever it is, 3-4% right now, and you raise it a quarter of a point, and you're telling me that's going to change the inflationary pressure? Baloney. Raise it 2%. Rip the Band-Aid off. Well, you can't do that because the stock market will collapse. We all know that. I mean, it's just garbage. You know, part of the problem with raising the rates, and I want to point this out, these people in charge of our financial system in the government, Warsh and Bessent, these people, they know this. We have $40 trillion in debt in the books. We always urge you to go to usdebtclock.org. So the interest on the debt is the third largest line item now. It's Medicare and Medicaid, then Social Security, then the interest on the debt. Then we get to defense and other spending. I get so angry. So you have to be really careful because the higher the interest rates, the more it's going to crush us with debt. Well, you know that. You're waiting with your finger hovering over the button. So as soon as the system's ready to collapse, it's going to collapse. You're going to let it collapse. You're going to usher in the new central bank digital currency. You're going to call it a stablecoin. And by the way, the Clarity Act did not pass. We'll get to that too if we have time today. I did look at something. I was curious about something. I looked at it just to get an idea online. So I'm taking this off of the online systems. What is Kevin Warsh worth? What is his estimated net worth? And I thought, you're a public servant. You know, I know you've had a job, unlike Bernie Sanders. I know you've had a job, but his net worth says here, Kevin Warsh's net worth is estimated to be over $100 million, with some estimates suggesting it could be as high as $230 million. His wealth comes from various investments, including significant stakes in the Juggernaut Fund and other assets in technology and finance. You do realize this country is being run by a bunch of rich old white men, and that's going to change. I mean, maybe as soon as the midterms, things are sweeping the other way. But so you don't have to worry, do you? You know who has to worry? The middle class families. You know what happened yesterday by raising rates a quarter of a point? The people with money in the bank, the people with CDs, the people with fixed annuities, the people with safer money can eke out a little bit more interest. Not much, because a quarter of a point isn't huge, but they're going to get a little more interest. So the savers who already save and have excess money or income, this is a good thing. You know who this just hurt yesterday? What if you're in the market to buy an automobile? What if you're in, which are already incredibly expensive, you know, pre-COVID and post-COVID, you do realize, right? Houses, cars, everything went up a little bit. So what if you're in the market to buy a house? We're over the 7% mortgage interest rate again. So we hovered in the 6 range for quite a while. Now we're over 7 again. And Anthony, you know this. Most people don't. We got really spoiled by the ridiculousness with, you know, near 0% interest rate environment for, what, 15 years? So everybody thinks they deserve a 2.75 to 3.5% mortgage. The historical norm since mortgages were a thing is in the 7% range. So this isn't that weird.
9: I had that conversation with a client earlier this week, and we are in low interest rate environments, even though it doesn't seem low. We're still, even though it's higher than it's been for the last 2 decades, this is still a low interest rate environment because it was too low for too long because the market got used to it and they wouldn't let them raise rates. And then COVID happens and we run out of ammunition because we can't drop

you know, 10, 12 years ago. And now a starter home is 350 to 450 grand. A home in Sun City. I know what I'm talking about. I'm watching all the signs pop up right now. The homes in Sun City are going from $300,000 to $500,000. They were built in the 1970s. Some of them have avocado green refrigerators that still run, by the way. If you have one of those, good Lord, don't swap it out. Don't get rid of your old air conditioner. But anyway, it's a the American dream is dead. Homeownership is getting longer. Okay. You know, Jay's living in our house for longer and a bit of a happy birthday, but everything is different. So I don't know. Sam wants to know if there are pink and green bathrooms. I'm positive there are, with fuzzy toilet seat covers and nice little rugs in front of your feet for those, you know, for when it's cold out, which this is Arizona. Okay. I saw a squirrel and I ran. So Kevin Warsh, 100 million, 200 million, whatever, millionaire, millionaire. So you'll be all right. I went over to Scott Kenneth Homer Besant. I know his full name now, but I don't know how to pronounce his last name. So he's an American businessman, financial commentator, government official, having served since 2025 as the 79th U.S. Treasury. Anyway, he was born in 1962, so he's 64, born in Conway, South. I got all this stuff. I learned way more than I need to do about him, but I wanted to find out what he's worth. See here, Scott Besant, or Besant, has an estimated net worth of about $600 million. $600 million. His official filing, his government ethics financial, come on, isn't that an oxymoron? His government ethics financial disclosure showed assets worth at least $521 million. His real value, experts and publications like Forbes estimated his true net worth at closer to $600 million. I only bring this up because I want you to know the only thing left in this country, the only thing left in this world, is the haves versus the have-nots. And if you're listening to this show, we want you to do anything you can to be closer to the haves than the have-nots. We don't want you to be blindsided by anything. And we, by the way, we give you all these problems week after week. I'm this tinfoil hat weirdo who tells you everything's bad, but we give you solutions too. We think you should safely store gasoline cans. We think you should have water bladders for your tubs. We think you should have guns and ammo, silver and gold, food and water, alcohol and tobacco. We think you should have stocks and bonds. We think you should have annuities. We think you should have physical cash at home. We think you should hedge every single bet out there. We believe in moderation and diversification. We believe in lifetime income. We have all these things. And you know what? There's not a lot of other financial shows that are going to add water and food into your financial plan. If things go south, usually they go south in a hurry, we want to address that. We don't want to just address your normal financial planning. And by the way, Anthony and I are two different animals. So if you want more traditional financial planning and less end of the world, we focus a little more on Anthony gets to the point. He back tests your 401ks, see how they'd fare if you have another 2008. He does more of the strict financial. I will sit with you and we'll figure out what you should do about food and water. But you're going to get a holistic approach in our office. And if you're tired of the thought of the high pressure, high quotas suit, you know, blue suit, white shirt, red tie, highly polished shoes, if you think they're full of hooey, those people, give us a try. I don't even think Anthony owns a tie. At least I've never seen one. We're a little different animal, but you know what? We actually are honest and we care about you and we are fully independent. We don't have quite the same pressures and quotas as some of the firms. So, where was I? I want to talk for a second because of the big treasury increase. I found a couple articles here and I want to touch on them. One, and this is before they raised the interest rates. So this is interesting. This is on the 10th of September. So a week ago from End Time Headlines. End Time Headlines has become my go-to even more than all the MSN and CNBC and the main stuff I look at. And then when I want to find current events, I go to Zero Hedge, I go to Gateway Pundit, and I go to all these different sources. The reason I really like End Time Headlines, they're quick and to the point. I always try to find one or two other sources saying the same thing. I still want to check their work, but they're quick. Anyway, so this is from last week. Treasury yields surge towards danger zone

0: for stocks as inflation pressures heat up. Inflation's not going anywhere, kids, I hate to tell you. U.S. Treasury yields climbed Thursday morning sharply as traders reacted to a fresh jump in oil prices and disappointing wholesale inflation data, pushing the benchmark 10-year note toward a level that has historically unsettled the stock market. According to a report from MarketWatch, the 10-year Treasury yield rose 7 basis points to a 4.91%, leaving it within striking distance of the psychologically important 5% mark. That threshold has mattered for investors because equities have tended to weaken when the 10-year yields have held above 5%. Oil prices were already at their highest level in months, adding to the sense that inflation pressures were heating up again. So that was on the 10th. Fast forward to this week on Monday, same publication, end time headlines. So this is Monday. 10-year Treasury yield briefly tops 5%, hitting its highest level since the 2007 as bond market sell-off deepens. According to a report from MarketWatch, the benchmark 10-year Treasury briefly crossed over 5% on Monday, reaching its highest intraday level since 2007, as a deepening bond sell-off sent investors hunting for safety. MarketWatch described the 10-year rate as a key affordability yield. This is what ties in with what happened yesterday. The borrowing cost that helps set mortgages, car loans, and other long-term debt. The move came as oil prices marched higher, anxiety about artificial intelligence intensified, and traders looked elsewhere for refuge. Whether 5% becomes a ceiling or a floor will be decided in the sessions ahead. For a few minutes on Monday, the bond market already answered. The cheap money era is no longer setting the price of a 10-year loan. So fast forward to yesterday. The Fed, and we knew they would. I mean, I said it on Joe's show on Monday. He straight out asked me, do you think they're going to raise rates? I said, yes. Joe agreed. Yes, we thought they were. They have no choice. They've got to at least make a symbolic gesture that they're trying to work on inflation. And you know what this all means. The rich get richer, the poor hover, and the middle class are shrinking on steroids. So all this did was hurt the people that are already hurting. It's going to help the savers and hurt the spenders. And unfortunately, we've done statistics over the years about how much people have saved. You know, the average 401k right now, I believe, is at $40,000. Think about that. If you're nearing 65, the average 401k balance is $40,000. People that are relying on their social security, well, I'll get to that later. So anyway, the thing about yesterday, the Fed raises interest rates 0.25% and the market dumps. It was down 700 points on the Teflon Dow at one point. Today, it's roaring back. I don't know. I looked this morning. The Dow was up almost 400. NASDAQ was up, 400. The interest rates shrunk a little bit. So you see what's going on here. If you're watching this, good news is bad news. Bad news is good news. If the Fed raised rates and the rates retreated slightly, at least today, well, that's weird. That's weird. That did the opposite of what they meant it to do. But leading up to this rate increase, the bonds were going up and the Fed weren't raising rates. So I'm just telling you, they've lost control. And over the next weeks and months and years, we're going to see the outcome of how much control they've lost. So moving right along, I'm going to stay financial for a little bit here. This is a little current event financially. Dow locks in the worst September opening since 2008, as Wall Street history echoes. I've been saying this for 4.5 years. It gets tiring to be wrong for long enough, but I'm just not going to back down. You know, the simple rules before high frequency trading computers and marijuana stocks and Bitcoin, there were rules. You buy low, sell high. You save more than you spend. There's no rules anymore. Come on. The game is rigged. So let's see here. And yes, this is from the end time headlines on the 16th, which would be yesterday. According to a report from MarketWatch, he liked MarketWatch this week, U.S. stocks have stumbled through the opening stretch of September. I've noticed that, with the Dow Jones Industrial Average posting its weakest first 10 trading days of the month since 2008. 2008, it keeps on my mind. History is repeating itself on Wall Street. On Tuesday, the blue chip index sealed that grim mark, while the S&P 500 and NASDAQ composite each recorded their worst 10-day September starts since 2020, according to the Dow Jones market data. The slide comes as stocks are off to a rocky start in September. Tuesday also marked the 18th anniversary of the Lehman Brothers bankruptcy filing. A curious coincidence. Think private credit, which is still doing gates and fees. That has only sharpened the sense of deja vu among traders. Investors watched major averages sink through the first 2 weeks of the month, echoing the kind of early autumn pressure last seen during the financial crisis. Okay, Dad underscores how quickly September can turn volatile. So why don't we do this? I'm going to stop there and we'll take a break. Let's see here. Yeah, and I wrote some notes on this. So after the break, we'll talk a little further about what I think is coming, maybe sooner than later. But if you would do us a favor and like the two people that we referenced today, call us, let us know if you think we should continue the show. We only have a couple weeks to decide if we're going to renew. I mean, we're leaning toward it because so far we've had positive feedback, but we want more and we love to know you're there. Quite frankly, we don't know who's listening. So reach out to us, team@anothermoneyshow.com, or you can call us at 623-523-0444. We want you to check out our YouTube channel. 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We're trying to keep this presence going and growing. Last thing, you know, this show's on current events. 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
1: 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It's money time. 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
0: Welcome back to Another Money Show. Thank you so much for being with us. As you know, we greatly appreciate it. And thank you again for the people that are calling and texting and emailing. We really, really, really appreciate your feedback. So moving right along, you know, I was going to finish up talking about that worst, you know, Dow in September. It doesn't matter. My thing is the Dow Jones Industrial Average, it's only 30 companies. If you're not aware of that, you need to be. So let's move over the S&P 500. You know, there's probably, I don't know, a good 400 or 500 companies in it. It's even the name, 500. So it's more fair. It's more indicative of what's going on in our country and in our world. No, it's not really. I mean, you know, for the past, I don't know, 5-6 years, we've been talking about the fact that it's floated by under 10 stocks. There's 500 stocks and less than 10 are what's carrying it. It's sampling the board, 503 companies. So they even start with false advertising. Why on earth don't they call it the S&P 503? Probably, you know, trademarked by Levi's and they'd get sued. But it's really, you know, the FANG. Remember the FANG? That was the earliest version of really unfair leverage. That was what Facebook, Apple, Netflix, and Google, I believe it was, the FANG. Now, and then it became the miracle, whatever. You know, all these very, very narrow basket of stocks, NVIDIA and all these things. Yeah, it's bad. Sam put on the board, the top 16 holdings are weighted at 1% or higher. So it's pretty top heavy. It's very top heavy. So if we took out 10 stocks, it would be a different picture. So Michael Burry, probably, I'm not sure, probably one of our loyal listeners. Mike, if you're listening, he is shorting semiconductors from what I'm reading lately. I don't have to say allegedly because I found it in several sources. So semiconductors, you know, a lot of people are getting a little bit worried that we have a little bit too much of our hope and trust and expectations in AI, robotics, data centers, flock cameras, all this stuff. Things are changing way too fast. So if we have another tech bubble, look out below because this is going to be a doozy. So, which, you know, I mean, the average investor, if they have 40,000 in their 401k, they're going to have 20. It's not going to be that life changing, but you know, here.
3: Looks like there's quite a few ETFs out there too. So if you're like me and you don't actually want to do options trading, you can buy ETFs that short the market. I've got one for the QQQ, which obviously I've been wrong in. So I am down a lot of money because it has kept going up. But I'll hold it and then I'll buy more when it does eventually go down.
0: And you came in the office in the month of July 2018. You've been in the office over 8 years. And one of our first conversations on investing, that was in 2018, before the end of the year, we were talking about investing and we talked about, I believe it was your idea, and I agreed with you that it's smart. We were talking about shorting the S&P 500. We were talking about Michael Burry 8 years ago and how he had the vision to see the mortgage-backed security bond bubble, housing crash, stock market crash, we're all going to die crash. He saw it coming. Well,
3: do you remember why 2018 specifically?
0: Why we were talking about it? Because you still liked me and you were new and hungry and fresh in the job and
3: that was never true. 2018, because we're talking about rates. So I mentioned this in the first half. 2018 is when, you know, the Fed had rates at zero for the longest time after 2008. And then they're like, you know, we're giving all this money away. This isn't how, you know, if there is an emergency, if there is something, like we have no ammunition left. So they started to try to raise rates. And that was in Q4 of 2018. and the market threw a massive fit. Market was super volatile. I don't know if you remember watching the ups and downs then, and people were getting really worried. And they were only getting really worried because the market was throwing a fit that they were no longer going to have access to free money, which, again, they stopped raising rates. Then 2020 happens, and there's only, you know, the rates are already low. So now they're dropping again to practically zero, but that's it for their ammunition, which is why these rates now seem like they're massive when they're not. They're still historically low. But that was why 2018, it was the interest rate environment was what led to the market volatility, which led to our conversation about shorting then.
0: Well, and you've seen some volatility 2022, 2024, 2020. I mean, March and April.
3: I hardly count any of those though, outside of COVID.
0: No,
3: but even COVID was 1 month, which never 1 month and then skyrocketed on the back of potentially there's this life saving vaccine out there. But it didn't matter because we stopped the entire globe, the economy of the entire globe for over a year, closing in on 2 years, but it didn't matter because they printed enough money to keep the stock market going.
0: My understanding is a third. This, you know, we're celebrating what, the 250th year anniversary of our country. A third of all money in circulation has been printed in the last 6 years. I read something to that effect. I'm sure you can look up
3: the M2 money supply and
0: unreal.
3: It's see how insane that is.
0: But, you know, world reserve currencies, Bretton Woods. I mean, no matter what you research, Jekyll Island. I mean, there's so much out there. The one thing I can tell you, there's a bunch of manipulation. There's a bunch of, and they rely on us being dumbed down. The government really wants us broke, unhealthy, and dumbed down. They want to feed us crap, red food dye, whatever. And then when you bring Kennedy by who says, let's change that, you know, it becomes so political. It goes away from health and it becomes political. Just like COVID, by the way. You know, COVID, if you're, you know, when the dust settled, if you believe in the vaccine, you're a Democrat. If you don't believe in the vaccine, you're a Republican. What the hell? What happened about health? What happened about research? What happened about common sense? People that waited in line at the stadium. I watched the traffic. It's insane. So, and you know what? You know what, Anthony? You know what's happening right now? That's happening with AI. Bernie Sanders came out and said, we need to put a moratorium, you know, and he's come out about climate change and everything else. But Bernie, you know, it's mark my words, in the next weeks and months and years, AI, if you're in favor of it, you're a Republican. If you're against it, you're a Democrat. How in the hell are these things? You know, there's people warning us that we don't know the end results of AI. Yes, it could cure cancer. Yes, it could do very good things. It could help my son with his resume. It could do good things, but it could also kill us all by the end of the decade. So there's that. It's kind of like Lindsay.
3: It's been every industrial revolution, though. There's been people that have worried that it's going to be the end of the world. So I think there is a lot of potential for AR to do harm, but I think overall it will not be.
0: What you just said is very important. It depends who's in charge. It depends whose agendas prevail. AI can be a very, very wonderful thing. It could also be bad. There's a lot of talk right now about how it can shut the internet down. It can literally escape its little parameters and hijack and shut down the internet. That means our show is done. That means my YouTube searches with multiple commercials is done. That means my reading, everything is done. Nobody goes anywhere without their cell phone. If you accidentally leave for work without your cell phone, you feel naked the rest of the day. Anyway, so I don't know, but I just, to make it political is what bothers me. And back to the Dow Jones, this whole thing, 30 companies, we're out of water. You talked about your gold and silver, you know, your guns and ammo, whatever it is, pale in comparison to the importance of running out of water. Other than Mark Burr, who I'm still getting so much people saying that, you know, well, he makes money finding water. I don't care. It's America. Make yourself, I'm all tongue-tied. I love Mark Burr. Make yourself another Elon Musk. Become a multi-billionaire. Make yourself the first trillionaire. If you can get rid of the stories about Lake Mead and Lake Powell and us being out of water. So I don't know. So we're out of water. You know, there's definitely a heightened possibility of a power grid failure. We're definitely heading towards a potential energy crisis. You know, if there's not enough gas and oil and it leads to rationing or a shutdown. You thought COVID was bad? You thought it was bad when you couldn't get toilet paper, hand sanitizer, and Clorox wipes? What if it ever happens with gas? What if you can't get gas? What if you can't get food? I mean, some of these things are scary. We're on the verge of World War III with China and Russia. Those are big possibilities. There's so much on the table. And yet the market's up. I don't know. When I looked this morning, 400 points, it just doesn't make sense. I can't wrap my mind around it. Speaking of China, so yesterday, I do rely a lot on listener and friends and people sending me stuff that they heard that I should look into. So during the day, when I'm able to check my phone, I look into things real quick. I had a friend of ours who, she lives out of state now. Her name is Julie. She sent me a little quick video on Xi Jinping, who might have had a stroke. So this is big news. I'm not worried so much about him being gone as I am who steps up to the plate. You know, when you look at AI, when you look at weather manipulation, when you look at, you know, everything, China, we could have problems. China annexing Taiwan again. I mean, there could be problems. Anyway, so my quick internet search, if you're listening, no official sources have confirmed that Xi Jinping had a stroke. The claims were unverified and circulated online. Reports about him being treated at 301 Hospital after the BRICS summit have not been officially verified by the Chinese or Indian authorities. It was a BRICS meeting in India. Health rumors surrounding Xi Jinping, blah, blah, blah. So it says here that he had some health issue. They don't think it was a stroke. Lack of confirmation. So in conclusion, until there is an official announcement from Chinese authorities confirming any health issues, the rumors about Xi Jinping having a stroke should be treated as unverified. Boom. We'll move on. I know I'm jumping around from, you know, the market collapse that's coming up soon and so forth. I want to jump around. Anthony, you sent me two things yesterday, and usually you don't send me a lot of stuff. I think you just trust that I have enough to cover the show each week. But you sent me an email about a young man who, there was a shooting at a mall. Do you want to talk about that at all? Or why you sent me, did you send it to me just because I would find it interesting, or any show idea?
3: Mostly find it interesting because I know you bring up the Second Amendment a lot, and it's, you know, the trope is, if good guys have guns, they'll stop bad guys with guns. And that was kind of what happened in Detroit. And now the judge is saying, because technically he shouldn't have been concealed carrying. So I get that that part is technically against the law, but he saved other people from being shot. And now he's, you know, 2 years probation, not too bad, but still just the fact that they are going to sentence him for saving a potential mass shooting. I think that's crazy.
0: It is crazy. Luckily, the sentencing was 2 years probation and he has to take a course on like concealment and amen, Sam. Sam, put on the board. It's still better than dying. He saved lives. The person was shooting people in the mall. There was a fight. Guy brandishes a firearm and he shot and killed somebody. Apparently he was still shooting the gun. This guy took out a weapon and stopped the threat. So the judge was like, well, you should
3: 19-year-old Martinez Long was the one that stopped the guy from shooting more people inside that mall last summer. This summer, I believe.
0: I don't know. My take is what happened to the Second Amendment? It's very, very short and clear. Shall not be infringed. Doesn't have a lot of cloudiness. So if you have a firearm with you concealed in the mall, good for you. I am a Second Amendment advocate. So I think I'm glad you were there. I'm glad you happened by. So, but it was interesting. It's a good read. If anybody wants to hear it, I'll send it to them.
3: But I feel like, you know, the NRA and all those gun organizations, things will happen and then they'll pop their heads up and be supporters. And I was like, I don't know why this isn't getting more support and people looking into helping this kid out. But I don't know. Maybe there's more to it. Obviously, just reading the summary of the case, but the basics sound like he wasn't involved. He stopped a mass shooter potentially, and then now he's being punished.
0: Luckily, lightly punished. At least there's no prison time. And yeah, luckily it's not too much punishment. And then you sent me a video that I watched this morning about the fourth turning, which is a phenomenon I'm familiar with. Every 80 years, there's a major change. So we, you know, the end of World War II, the video referenced 1946. So 40 years on top of that. Guess what year that is? And you look at fires, floods, droughts, earthquakes. It's either just the natural fourth turning that we're in the early stages of, or this is biblical. This is either end times or just a progression, a cycle. But Anthony, for you to send that to me was odd, because you don't like to feed into my, you know, worry and my stuff. It was almost kind of, you could see where that video was kind of conspiracy theory is.
3: Well, not really. I think it fits more into my view, in that obviously something is going to happen because all of this cycles and none of it's new. And we got through all those other ones and we were fine. Just like we'll get through whatever's going to happen next. It'll probably be bad. It makes sense that it'll be bad, but we'll get through it and we'll be fine and we'll move on.
0: And I am going to play point counterpoint. You are very half full on what's going on. I am very half empty. You know where the truth usually lies? In the middle. You're part right, you're part wrong. I'm part right, I'm part wrong. I just don't think, and I know we've had a world war. I know we've had a civil war. We've had the Black Plague. I know we've had all this before. We've really never had it all at once. When Russia is back on the table as a possible threat, when there's actually the possibility.
3: Why is Russia on the table as a possible threat if they can't take a bordering country? That's a small fraction of their size. Why are they threat to us?
0: Because they're a nuclear power. This has all been somewhat conventional warfare up to now. The thing with drones is new. So a lot of this is new. And I know Trump came out this week and said, please, Ukraine, we've given you billions of dollars. Please don't blow up the oil facilities in Russia, you know, which lasted one day. And then Ukraine yesterday was back at blasting the oil reserves. I don't know. This is just unusual times. If something gives and anybody pops off a nuke, that's where World War III pops off and it could be a game changer. So you're right. I mean, so far, no harm, no foul. You know, we had the Cold War. Now we're back in a somewhat of a hot war. I just wanted to get into a nuclear war because that would be bad. I think, I don't know. So you should safely store nascent iodine, HEPA filters, have some, like it's Y2K again, have a bunch of plastic sheeting and duct tape just in case. Be ready if we have a nuclear problem in this country, not to leave your home for a while, you know, at least let the dust settle before you walk through it. If you are a listener and you work for, you own, you know anybody that works for or owns, if you know anything about in-home caregiving, please, we're looking for a company or companies that offer a discounted rate for veterans. Everybody says they care about veterans, and we want to see if there's anybody that actually does something about it. I know there's companies that help you through aid and attendance, paperwork. I know. There's people that, and they genuinely do care about veterans, but we've had a request from somebody who helps veterans to see if we can find somebody who actually has a discounted rate. Some veterans.
3: Well, Rick said that on the show, right?
0: I don't know. I don't remember.
3: Yeah, he did.
0: Okay. So, and I'm putting a more formal shout out. We want to find somebody that can help a veteran stay in their home and get some care, but not everybody qualifies for Medicaid, aid and attendance. They don't qualify for all tax. So they have too much income or too much assets, but they don't have enough, you know, to afford 35, 40, whatever dollars an hour to have somebody come in and give them the proper amount of care. So I am on a mission. I've reached out to a few companies in writing. So I'll keep people posted. So far, I haven't found a true, you know, discount from a company, but I'd like to, if it's out there. So what should we get to? Do you want to stay financial or you want to talk a little bit more about the end of the world? Good. Me too. Travis Kelce. So let's talk about Travis Kelce for a second. I did watch, what was it, Monday Night Football with Kansas City. Was it Denver? Yeah, I think it was Denver and Kansas City. I really don't care much about all that, but I did see some of it. And my buddy Taylor, Taylor Swift, I call her Tay Tay. I saw they zoomed in her a couple times. Oh, joy. I'm glad that's back. So, something interesting. Travis Kelce was named as a victim in a Ponzi scheme run by Siddharth Jawahar, who was sentenced to 11 years in federal prison. Prosecutors say Jawahar's firm, this is what caught my attention, the name of his firm, Swift Arc Capital LLC. Travis, if you're a listener, didn't you just get married to that young person? So Swift Arc raised more than $35 million from investors and funneled nearly all of the money into a single investment that failed while misleading investors about returns. Yeah, that's what a Ponzi scheme does. Overview of the Ponzi scheme involving Travis Kelce. Travis Kelce, the Kansas City Chiefs tight end, he's got a very tight end, probably tighter than Tay-Tay, was identified as a victim in a significant Ponzi scheme orchestrated by Siddharth Jawar. The scheme has drawn considerable attention due to its scale and the high-profile nature of its victims. The only thing I would tell you, let's see, is there anything else? The funds were funneled into a single stock, Philip Morris Pakistan. Is that the tobacco? So let's see here.
3: Can we use this as an opportunity to say that just because people are rich doesn't mean they're good with money?
0: Yes. You know, before his passing, what was the race car driver's name we were talking about?
3: Kyle Busch.
0: Maybe, you know, some famous names get caught up in things. One thing I want to tell you, if something seems too good to be true, maybe it is. If Travis Kelce had called Rochford and Associates, this wouldn't have happened. We full disclosure, we verify, we have ways.
3: Let's use this as a time to say, if I'm Travis Kelce's financial advisor and he tells me he wants to put money into something that probably is going to be a Ponzi scheme, if he's set up for income for life and he has safeguarded, if he's built his foundation, then I don't care what EOC does. Throw money just out the window, out of an airplane, put it all on black, you know, in a casino. I don't care. Build your foundation and then you can test the waters with everything else. And if it works, awesome. If it doesn't, you're fine. That's the key.
0: Build that foundation, then
3: it doesn't matter. You can take those risks. You can take those gambles.
0: Well, and we do realize that most NFL players do end up, well, with concussion. They end up broke within so many years after leaving their profession, and they make some pretty good money. My whole thing, I liked the Swift Arc. That was ironic. But my whole thing was, I don't care who you are. You're not above somebody doing something to you that they shouldn't be. So be careful with your money. Next to your health, it's probably the second most important thing on this planet. So let's talk for a minute. You know, when I look at what worries me, what could potentially affect me, and yes, AI, data centers, flock cameras, robotics, surveillance states, social credit scores, central bank digital currency, there are a lot of things. But I'm very, very keyed in right now to the oil. There's the term energy lockdowns has come out enough times for me to really key into this. Let me read one of these things. Could we soon see energy lockdowns as the direct consequence of the ongoing oil crisis now beginning to ripple across the globe? Let's see here. Winter hasn't even arrived yet. Could governments eventually move beyond voluntary conservation and begin imposing restrictions on fuel consumption, travel, heating, or electricity usage in an effort to preserve supplies? Holy crap, that's scary. We've seen emergency measures introduced during past energy crisis. The question is whether today's conditions could eventually push nations towards something far more restrictive. I don't know. Here's from a person on Facebook. Facebook, I know everybody thinks it's a dumpster fire, but it's important. Another major source of U.S. gasoline and diesel has unexpectedly gone offline. Joliet Oil Refinery in Illinois has suffered a total power outage with heavy black smoke from its... Yeah. So, Illinois. Let's see here. Unconfirmed reports of truckers around the country talking about truck stop type strike planned for October 1st. Watch that closely. The reason why, diesel fuel is going to go past $6 a gallon, well over $10 per gallon in specific states. When trucks aren't moving, no one is getting supplies at stores, gas stations, nowhere. So watch this stuff. We'll keep an eye on it. I always like to tell people, if you don't want to watch the news, take 1 hour a week and listen to another money show, because we're going to find everything you should brace yourself for, whether it happens, and if it doesn't happen, hopefully you enjoy these hours and it's interesting and you think I'm crazy, and that's fine. But I don't want you blindsided. I want you prepared, not scared. Proactive, not reactive. So, and if you want to talk financial, come sit with us. We're actually not doing all this stuff in the office. Well, I will, but Anthony will help you. I think we're near on time. I didn't get to many of my articles, but I don't think they're that important.
3: 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That number again is 623-523-0444. And Macy's back, so you get to chat with her. Anyways, that's all for this show. We appreciate you listening. 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
10: Fixed annuities, including multi-year guaranteed rate annuities, are not designed for short-term investments and may be subject to restrictions, fees, and surrender charges as described in the annuity contract. Guarantees are backed by the financial strength and claims-paying ability of the issuer.
11: There's a moment in retirement that nobody really talks about. The moment when something goes wrong and you realize the money coming in every month is no longer coming from a paycheck. I'm Jim Tarabocchia for the Retirement.Radio Network, powered by AmeriLife. Picture a Tuesday morning in retirement. The coffee is brewing. The phone is sitting on the kitchen table. Your spouse is playing the sounds of top hits from three or four decades ago, echoing off the walls. And there's nowhere you have to be. No commute, no boss waiting for you to respond to an email. The morning belongs to you. And then you hear a drip. You look up, and there's water coming through the ceiling. The roof needs repairs. Nothing catastrophic, but repairs add up, and it can mean taking money from an investment account you hadn't planned on touching and can leave you wondering whether the next unexpected bill is right around the corner. Financial advisor and Retirement.Radio Network's Matt McClure explains how retirement planning isn't always about predicting every expense that will come your way.
12: Right, I mean, you're never going to anticipate every expense that retirement may bring, but a strong plan is going to give you reliable income, reserves that you can access, and flexibility to make adjustments when life inevitably changes.
11: This is one of the realities of retirement that doesn't always seem to make it into the dream. You spend years planning for the predictable of when will I retire? How much money will I receive from Social Security? How much will I need each month? Answering these questions with precision, only to be sideswiped by one of life's unexpected occurrences. And that's where having a well-organized emergency fund proves its worth. During your working years, that money might protect you if the paycheck suddenly disappears. But in retirement, the paycheck has already disappeared. So maybe the better question isn't how big should my emergency fund be? Maybe it's how prepared am I for the unexpected? Because life doesn't happen in a vacuum, and neither does your retirement. The goal of retirement isn't simply to have enough money for the life you planned. It's to have enough capital behind the resilience for the life you didn't. For the Retirement.Radio Network, powered by AmeriLife, I'm Jim Tarabocchia.
13: For nearly 3,000 years, Homer's The Iliad has shaped the Western imagination. 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
14: I'm Amy Grant, and I want to talk to you from my heart about the heart. there was nothing about my life that said, you have a ticking time bomb in your chest. 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I wound up in the office of a cardiologist because I was there with my husband. And at the tail end of that, the cardiologist looked at me and said, I want to see you. No one was more surprised than I was to learn I was living with a rare heart condition. He said, Amy, this condition, you'll be fine, fine, fine, and then catastrophic. 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And I owe it to the research and life-saving medical breakthroughs developed by the American Heart Association. I'm grateful for the American Heart Association. 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So listen to your heart. I'm here today because I did. 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
17: News this hour from Town Hall, I'm Mary Rose. President Trump says states will be able to free up money for their budgets with a new plan that cuts costs on Medicaid prescription drugs.
18: Today we're launching the program that will provide the most favored nation discounts to state Medicaid programs covering nearly 70 million Americans. What we're doing is we're providing those tremendous discounts in prices to the states directly.
17: The Trump administration claims that Medicaid will save billions on prescription drug costs as a result of the plan dubbed the Medicaid Generous Model. A conservative parents group has filed a federal civil rights complaint against Oakland Unified School District. John Scott reporting.
19: The group Defending Education claims the district discriminates by offering programs specifically for Latino boys and youth of color. The complaint filed with the Department of Education's Office of Civil Rights targets programs like the Latino Men and Boys Program and others supporting students of color. Defending Education argues these initiatives violate federal law prohibiting racial and sex discrimination. Oakland Unified has not commented on the complaint. John Scott report.
17: President Trump said Friday that he was banning CNN, MSN Now, and Politico from the White House due to what he called unfavorable coverage and threatened that more such media prohibitions could be coming, offering his administration's latest test of constitutional First Amendment protections guaranteeing the freedom of the press. The president has long bristled at news coverage he maintains cast him in a negative light and has a history of filing lawsuits against news organizations while lashing out at individual reporters. More on these stories at Town Hall.
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23: 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F-E-R-E-N-C, or 866-268-4422, and yes, you will reach me. Recently, the Federal Reserve increased interest rates a quarter a point. This is the first time they've done this since July of 2023, and the stated reasons behind it was to combat stubborn inflation. Inflation is still at higher rates than the Fed target of 2%. More importantly, the Federal Reserve signaled that they would likely raise interest rates again before the end of 2026. What is the effect of all this? Mortgages are averaging right about 7%. This will likely increase mortgage rates even a little bit higher. Remember, the 30-year fixed mortgage rate is tied primarily to the 10-year Treasury, so it's not a direct correlation with the Federal Reserve rate, but it does typically have some impact. Borrowing, like credit cards, auto loans, those types of things, rates will probably go up slightly. This will likely slow down home sales even further and other big ticket items. Generally speaking, an increase in interest rates from an economic standpoint is because the economy is running a little too strong. It's running hot. It's usually a strong economy. When the Federal Reserve lowers interest rates, many people have this opposite. It's usually because there's a poor or bad economy. Now, higher interest rates do also have other impacts, both on savers, bank money, CDs, bond yields, all those tend to increase. Stocks, cryptocurrency, assets like that tend to decline. After the announcement with the Federal Reserve, the markets did react negatively. And more so, not so much about this particular rate increase. This was highly anticipated, so not a big surprise. It was more about the fact that the Fed signaled they would probably increase rates a little bit more before the end of the year. This Federal Reserve, with the new Fed chair, Kevin Warsh, is more hawkish when it comes to inflation. Our previous Fed chair was more lenient about it and allowed inflation to run hotter or higher than normal, which unfortunately means the cost of everything goes up, which is typically bad for companies that borrow money to expand, grow their business, whatever. A higher cost of borrowing cuts into their profitability, thereby causing their stock values to decline somewhat. This is the golden era of fixed assets. It's been the best time in over 40 years. Literally, we're seeing the highest returns. A big part of the reason is because of interest rates, the higher bond yields. The true cause behind this is the government spending too much money. It's spending more than it receives. It can't just print money willy-nilly. It has to sell a bond when it prints currency. Historic levels of debt. We passed $40 trillion in debt overall recently, plus the additional approximately $2 trillion of debt as we go forward. So this is increasing our debt, which is increasing the amount of bonds the government is selling, therefore forcing them to increase the interest rate they're offering to get all these bond buyers to buy their bonds. This is the main driver and the main push of why interest rates are staying higher for longer, as we've heard from the Fed now for several years, and now even increasing further. The long-term forecast is unless Congress can get its spending act together, which currently we see no sign of whatsoever, this will likely be the long-term direction that our country and economy will be headed. Interest rates will gradually, steadily climb overall. This will gradually and steadily decrease profitability for most companies, which will be a negative impact overall long-term in places like the stock market, real estate market, cryptocurrencies, those types of assets. I've often shared the previous decade of historically low interest rates drove asset prices. Stock, real estate markets, cryptocurrencies are perfect examples of that. We are in a far different economic situation and a far different interest rate situation. And the problems causing it, the government spending, shows no sign of changing, much less slowing down. So this problem will continue to build until something significant happens to change it. So when you're looking at a long-term view of investments, what is probably likely going to shine over the next decade or longer perhaps will be the assets that didn't do so well in the last decade and vice versa. So what did really well much of the past decade? Stocks, real estate, cryptocurrencies, assets that thrive in a low interest rate environment. What struggled? Fixed assets, CDs, index annuity products. This is why everything is changing, flipping on its head, and directionally continuing to do so. Big part of the reason why I so strongly keep stressing this is the time, if you have ever considered an index annuity product or an IUL or a high cash value whole life product, there has never been a better time in over 40 years. That's not hyperbole. That's not exaggeration. It's economic fact based on bond yields and interest rates and what's happening as we speak. So if you want to position yourself in a place that's thriving, increasing, consider an index product, an IUL, or a whole life product. Contact me at yourpersonalbank.com for more information. If nothing else, it could be a great diversification strategy. These products also protect against the downside. Because what's one of the other issues as interest rates continue to climb? It will create more economic uncertainty, chaos even, recession, market corrections, or crashes even could occur. By protecting at least a portion of your portfolio, you're protecting yourself, you're hedging against those risks. As this process continues and the debt continues to climb, the government continues higher interest on bond yields, interest rates continue to gradually climb, this economic concern, market corrections, upheavals, and change become more and more acute. We're already experiencing the highest returns we've seen in index products in over 40 years. That will continue as long as this trajectory continues with interest rates, with bond yields, particularly the longer-term bonds, the 20 and 30-year bonds, which is what insurance companies primarily invest in. They also invest in other things. They are more profitable than they have been in literally decades. Many insurance companies' profits are now 200 to 300% higher than they were just a few years ago. This allows them to increase their returns to their investors, to their clients, by 200 and 300%, 2- and 3-fold higher than they used to be. But my bigger point is this. This is a sea change. This is an economic sea change we're experiencing, and there is nothing, and I mean nothing at this point, in the way to stop it. In fact, this train is continuing to roll and likely will continue again until something dramatic occurs. And look, if you're in a risk asset and something dramatic occurs, you probably don't want to be there, because the first thing that's going to be impacted, things that are subject to downside market risk, like the stock market or the real estate markets or cryptocurrencies. Hedge your bets, protect your downside, reduce your risk. These are all things that I strongly recommend, and not just myself, but many, many other experts and economists are saying the same thing. Recognize the time we're in. Recognize that things have changed. It's not what it was like even a couple, 3 years ago. I'm not all doom and gloom. There's reasons to be optimistic. I understand this. During this change, during this sea change, there will be upheaval and uncertainty. And that's the point I'm trying to make. Markets hate uncertainty. They hate change. They like the opposite. At the same time, what's interesting about interest rates going up, inflation is running a little higher than it should, which means the economy is running hotter than it should. We have some very good economic news. The U.S. poverty rate has fallen to the lowest level ever recorded. This goes back to the 1950s. We had some of the best unemployment numbers we've seen in a long time. And more importantly, nearly 100% of these new jobs are going to U.S. citizens, not foreign people. Now, again, we're still dealing with inflation that's a little bit too high. It's not at the extreme levels we saw during the Biden administration, but it's still higher than the Fed target rate of about 2%. A big part of that is many of the things that we purchase, the government is involved with. For example, grocery

0: or when we purchase our food. It's a double whammy. Getting shafted twice is what it boils down to. And college tuition is another example. Why is college tuition increased so dramatically? The government underwrites all of the loans. When you get government involvement, you get inflation. You get fraud. You get waste. Increased costs. And this is why it's so important that the Trump administration recently announced that we now have the lowest percentage of employment in government sector than we've had since the 1930s. Less government bureaucracy, less waste, less interference. These are the type of things that will help improve the economy, which, again, we're seeing some positive things in that with the labor market, for example, poverty rates, lowest levels ever, inflation coming down. In fact, things like chicken breast, turkey, beef, chuck, and pork loin are all in the lowest levels we've seen since 2021. And if you want to look at a historical record of inflation by presidents since Bill Clinton, the lowest level inflation of all of those was Obama's first term of 1.4% per year. Now, remember, much of that was largely because of the great financial crisis. Our economy was horrible in 2008 and 2009. So the fact that there was any inflation during those years is remarkable. The worst inflation rate by far was Biden at 4.4% per year annualized, or almost 20% increase in just 4 years. His inflation rate was nearly double of the next highest, twice as bad. To put things in perspective, Trump's so far is averaging about 2.7% inflation annualized, which is about half of the Biden administration. Trump is getting blamed for a lot of affordability issues that happened during the Biden administration. And just because inflation has not increased as much as it used to doesn't mean prices go down. During the Biden years, the cost of just about everything increased about 20%, or many things far more than that. And even though you slow down inflation, it's not like the prices go backwards typically. Everything that we purchase costs 20% more than it used to just a few years prior. We're still suffering that. And a lot of people blame the person that's in charge, even though it wasn't caused by them, it was caused by the person prior. So there are some economic challenges ahead. There's some uncertainty. There's some chaotic scenarios I could see, very likely see. But there also is good reasons for hope. You want to navigate this changing economic situation we're dealing with? 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
0: 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Affordability has been on a lot of people's minds. Inflation is still running at higher levels than the Federal Reserve target rate. This is a large part of the reason why the Federal Reserve recently raised interest rates another quarter point, which means the cost of borrowing will increase slightly. Mortgages, home loans. The markets were not happy about the fact that the Federal Reserve also signaled that they're likely going to increase interest rates before the end of 2026. Generally, higher interest rates are bad for stock markets, real estate markets, cryptocurrencies, but are good for savers, fixed assets, fixed interest, CDs, bonds, index products, whole life insurance dividends. There's a very strong likelihood that dividends will increase into next year with

0: most companies that pay dividends, the golden era of fixed assets. It's already literally the best time in over 40 years. We're seeing the highest returns in index products since the 1970s, literally. This increase in interest rates, continued borrowing by the Fed, continuing to have to sell bonds to keep pushing interest rates up because they're spending more than they receive, this scenario will just continue until Congress can figure out how to get their act together and stop spending so much more money than they receive. Currently, not only are they causing the problem, they're continuing to add fuel to the fire, making it even worse. Now, why is Congress spending so much more money than it receives? Well, famously, the Democrats rarely see a tax increase they don't favor these days. They typically vote in block for nearly every tax increase you can think of, and if there's any effort to reduce taxes, they're against it. But we also have far too many rhinos in Congress. And a rhino is, by definition, a Republican in name only, which means they're not a Republican. They're certainly not a conservative and definitely not fiscally conservative. And we have holdouts that hang out in Congress and in public service far too long. Biden famously was criticized for his lack of ability to complete his duties. Many people believe that he was not really in charge, or not very aware, if at all, what he was doing or what his administration was doing. And largely a big reason why he did not run for re-election, his disastrous debate performance with Trump. It was clear to anyone who was paying attention that cognitively, he just didn't have what it took. And now we have another scenario. Mitch McConnell, senator from Kentucky, actually known as one of the top rhinos in Congress, has been gone for 3.5 months, has not been in Congress. He had some sort of medical emergency that is documented, recently returned to Congress. And anyone who takes a brief look at him quickly realizes that McConnell would never be allowed to drive a car or babysit young children or file his own taxes. He clearly doesn't have the cognitive ability to be in the position he's in. He would be declared any other career mentally incapacitated. Yet, he still sits in one of the most important positions of power in the United States. Why does Congress, and this is both parties, allow these people to continue to retain power? Frankly, it's embarrassing. And there needs to be some sort of term limit. Congress was never designed to be a career, a lifetime career. Yet we have people that stay until they literally die in office. Term limits would do a lot to solve that problem. We desperately need this, yet neither party will vote for that because why would they vote to curtail their own power? Frankly, it's really sad to see. Mitch McConnell should be spending his twilight years enjoying his life, what's left of it, with his family, with his grandchildren. That would be considered, in my opinion, a successful life. Not somebody who's sitting in Congress, making votes, and frankly, probably not being even very aware of what they're voting on, if at all. I understand when people see this type of thing and they say, I'm angry, so I'm not voting. Now, you have to think about what that means. You know, we call ourselves a self-governing people. And self-government isn't something we possess like a family heirloom. It's not like it's going to be there always and something that is going to automatically pass on to the next generation. Once it's lost, it's lost. And governing is a verb. It's an action. It requires participation. You can be furious with your representatives, disagree with your party, demand different candidates, demand Mitch McConnell step down. I mean, I can't believe Kentuckians are not doing that. Criticize loudly, relentlessly. But withdrawing from the process does not increase your political power. You are voluntarily surrendering it, and oftentimes to those that completely disagree with you. When enough citizens decide that governing themselves is just somebody else's responsibility, guess what? Eventually somebody else will be quite happy to rule over them. Vote for the candidates you believe should represent you, but participate. And just because things aren't happening like you would like or as quickly as you would like doesn't mean you should step back and do nothing. It means you should step up more and ensure that that person who is not representing you or your interests is replaced by somebody who will. We the people only works when the people actually show up. And what's really sad these days is we have a society where a lot of people have no idea that Stalin, Hitler, Mao Zedong all came to power promising the same kinds of things that the Democrat Socialists of America are promising. In every one of those cases, it led to mass murder. It led to dictatorship, genocide. These are promises that are old promises, and inevitably, they lead to very, very bad things. Why this is such a concern? A recent Gallup poll showed that 66% of Democrats support socialism. Therefore, they can no longer be called the Democratic Party. They are now the Socialist Party. And if you want to take this a bit further, the Soviet Union, which called itself the Union of Soviet Socialist Republics, was a communist dictatorship. Communist governments don't call themselves communists because, well, the people, they'll fight that. Socialism sounds better. So communist governments call themselves socialists. So don't allow the Democratic Socialists of America fool you. Read and look at their policy platform, their party platform. It states that they want to abolish the Senate, abolish the presidency. They want to make the Supreme Court subordinate to Congress. These are all stated goals of there in writing. You can look it up. They want the government to control the means of production. That means the government controls private enterprise. This is directly from Karl Marx. Socialism sounds better, typically leads to communism. And if you remember some years ago, if any of you know your history, Soviet Premier Khrushchev predicted in 1959, he stood at a podium banging his shoe on the podium stating that your children's children will live under communism. As he stated, you Americans are so gullible. You won't accept communism outright, but we will keep feeding you small doses of socialism until you finally wake up and find out you already have communism. This is a quote from Khrushchev. We will not have to fight you. We will so weaken your economy until you will fall like overripe fruit into our hands. The democracy will cease to exist when you take away from those who are willing to work and give it to those who would not. As Khrushchev himself stated, socialism leads to communism. And you have two-thirds of a major political party in favor of socialism currently. There's a communist manifesto, 8 levels of control. And when you start to understand these, it becomes bone-chilling. The first level of control is healthcare. They want to control healthcare because, as they state, once you control healthcare, you control the people. Bernie Sanders has famously, for years, has pushed government-funded healthcare. He is a admitted communist. He's stated that repeatedly for decades. It's not that he has a heart for making sure everybody's taken care of. It's the first step in a level of control that leads to communism. The next stage is poverty. Increase the poverty level as high as possible because poor people are easier to control and will not fight back if you're providing everything for them. The fact that the poverty level just hit the lowest levels ever is actually a good sign in our favor. The communists and socialists are not happy about that, by the way. Debt, the third level of control. Increase the debt to an unsustainable level. That way, you're able to increase taxes. This will produce more poverty. The high levels of debt is not an accident. It's not a bug. It's a feature for communists. And it starts to make sense when two-thirds of the Democratic Party are in favor of socialism, which inevitably leads to communism, why they're so much in favor of spending money and increasing the debt. The fourth level is gun control. If you remove the ability to defend yourselves from the government, then they can create a police state. This explains the reason why leftists, socialists, communists constantly are attacking the Second Amendment. The Founding Fathers knew that this was one of the last and best defenses against an over-aggressive government. The fifth level of control is welfare. If the government takes control of every aspect, food, housing, income, of people's lives, that will make them fully dependent on the government. The next level is education. Take control of what people read, listen, and take control of what children learn in school. Does any of this sound familiar? The cancel culture, people getting taken off of social media, and why freedom of speech is so important? The seventh level of control is religion. Remove the belief in God from the government and schools because the people need to believe in only the government, knowing what is best for the people. The Declaration of Independence puts it so eloquently, we are endowed by our Creator with certain inalienable rights. This means that our rights don't come from government, they come from God. That is the difference between democracy, or representative republic, technically, versus socialism or communism. Eighth and last level of control is class warfare. Divide the people into wealthy and poor. Eliminate the middle class. This will cause more discontent and it will be easier to tax the wealthy with the support of the poor. Have you ever heard pay your fair share, tax the rich? All of these are steps, many of them, that we are seeing in our society, in our government today, that lead to socialist and communist control. This is a manifesto. None of this is an accident. When you decide to vote, and you should in these midterm elections, consider these things. Is the candidate you're voting for in favor of some or more of these levels of control of government, which often lead to socialism and then communism? Or are they for more freedom? Are rights coming from God, not from government? Which side of the coin are they on? We're in changing economic times. It's a sea change of our economy. So many things that are different and change from previous obviously can lead to uncertainty. Stock markets, real estate, and cryptocurrencies tend to struggle in higher interest rates. The Fed not only increased rates, but are signaling they're likely to increase them further before the end of the year. 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
0: 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This past week, I got to enjoy something rather unique. The organization that I worked with invited me up to their home office primarily to meet with me, get to know my business, how I operate, share ideas on how perhaps they could help with more marketing efforts, back office support, in assisting me in editing the radio shows, for example. A lot of things that'll be time savers for me to be more efficient with what I do in my agency. The agents I work with, about a dozen or so around the country, I educate, train, and do business with them. I was somewhat hesitant to go up there because I'm busy, didn't have time to really travel, but then they invited me to Monday night football game, Chiefs game. I born and raised in Kansas City, but I'd never gone to a Monday night football game. We did a tailgate. It was a fun time. They also mentioned they had tickets on the second row 50-yard line, so it was kind of hard to pass up. And there was a couple of things that were really fun that I had never experienced before. First of all, they had a B-2 bomber flyover. I have never been that close to one of those jets. It's very impressive. They're very powerful. They also unfurled the largest flag I've ever seen in my life. It covered the entire field when they did the national anthem, including both end zones. So it was a very patriotic experience. Sitting in the second row, you're among some of the most faithful and loudest fans. I did not know this, but Arrowhead Stadium is famous for being the loudest stadium in the world. They were not exaggerating. It was an incredibly intense, loud experience, a lot of fun. My producers are always stating I should share more about my personal life. I have so much information to cover, I often forget to do that. I hope you don't mind me sharing a little bit of personal experience. The other point I want to make is, if you understand the insurance industry, the financial industry, I share quite often where I am independent. The majority of agents and advisors are not. The independent has an advantage because they have access to nearly every product, where someone who works with a certain group or organization often has limited selection, so they may or may not be able to provide the best product for you. Even if you've done a lot of business over the years, working directly with a company is difficult. I do have direct contracts with several companies, but those typically are obtained over a decade or more, tremendous level of production and business. You have to make it worth their while. And when I ran an agency where I was the general agent for a major insurance company for the state of Arizona for about 7 years, we did a lot of that production. We were one of the top 10 agencies and in personal production in the country. And once you do get a direct contract, you typically get to keep that for life. So that's kind of a nice thing. But obtaining those can be quite difficult. Being independent is a little easier. If you get with the right independent marketing organization, it's like working with a co-op. And they have access to basically all the companies, all the products, and they pool the combined efforts of all the agents that work under them, which is oftentimes hundreds, if not thousands, across the country. Pooled effort allows us to get the best access to all the different products, the best availability. They often offer additional marketing support to help you enhance your business. I've worked with 5 or 6 marketing organizations, independent marketing organizations, in my career. This is my 27th year, and I was absolutely blown away. This, by far, hands down, is the best marketing organization I have ever worked with. And one of my goals of this radio show has always been to educate people, whether it be clients or agents and advisors for that matter. I've taught continuing education courses to CPAs, for example. I've trained probably a couple hundred agents in my career. That was my primary job for 7 years as an agency manager, again, as for the state of Arizona, with one of the major companies. I've always wanted to educate the agents as much as the clients, because I know if they are better equipped to do their job, then they're going to offer better products to clients. And it betters the overall industry. So if you're an agent or an advisor or somebody who's might be open to working with an independent marketing organization, I'm going to recommend you contact me at yourpersonalbank.com. I'll share with you what this IMO does, how they might be able to help you. And by the way, I get a very small override if you do business with them. Small incentive for me. But the reality is, by far, they're the best I've ever seen. So if you're not happy with where you're at or you're looking for something better, contact me at yourpersonalbank.com. Kind of a short week for me because of that trip. I did still have a couple of very interesting client meetings that I think many people will find quite interesting. This one gentleman contacted me. He had a index annuity product he had owned now for about 11 years. And during that time frame, his average annual return over the past 11 years was right at 3%. Now, frankly, that's really poor. but unfortunately very common in the industry. I have shared this often. One of the biggest knocks on index annuity products has been their poor performance. And there are many of them that have suffered that poor performance. Millions of people, unfortunately, have suffered from this. And that's why educating is so important, because you don't have to continue to suffer that poor performance. There are products that are far better. The analogy I used often is, if you bought a stock and the stock didn't do very well or even lost money, would you blame the entire stock market as being bad? Of course not. That's silly. You picked a bad stock. Well, the same is true in any other financial field, including index annuity products or index universal life or whole life products for that matter. Your product that you was recommended to you or that you chose, or the index options in that product, or the fees, the caps, the participation rates, were just poor or substandard. Therefore, they were reducing your ability to get a return. And the reason why this gentleman had suffered a 3% average return for the past 11 years had to do with where his funds were allocated, what index he was invested in. If you've listened to the show for any period of time, you've heard me discuss the four keys to understanding how to maximize returns in an index annuity product or an index universal life product. The four keys are in the index you're in has to be a good, strong performing index. Fees, you want low or no fees. If you have caps, because caps limit your upside, you want them to be very high or none at all. And participation rates, you want to benefit from the highest participation rate you can of whatever the index makes. Well, the reason why this gentleman has been suffering poor performance is all of his funds were invested in an S&P 500 monthly point-to-point with a cap. Monthly point-to-point products with a cap are some of the least understood indexes out there. And I'm going to do the best I can to explain this to help you understand a little bit better, because many of you listening are probably stuck in some of those indexes. Now, first of all, the S&P 500, the index that this particular gentleman was invested in, is a very strong index. This is one that's averaged 12, 13% per year the past decade or longer. That's a great index. That's a strong performing index. As my analogy, you win a horse race, you want a fast horse and a good jockey. That's a fast horse. That's a racehorse. So he's in a really great index, one of the best. He has no fees. We love no fees because fees obviously take away from your gains. Also, he had 100% participation rate. That's great. He's going to get 100% of whatever that index does. But his limiting factor was the cap. And in his case, he had a monthly cap of 1.1%. Now, why did this 1.1 monthly cap limit his actual returns, his actual performance, to about 3% for the past decade? Here's why. When it comes to monthly caps, monthly point-to-point crediting strategies, those types will all have some kind of cap. They're capping the upside, but they're not capping the downside when it comes to crediting, how much you receive. Now, remember, all index annuity products, all companies, all products protect the principal. They guarantee the principal, and once you lock in a gain, that becomes new principal, so you never go backwards. Unless you have one of the hybrid products, which have maybe a 5 or 10 or 15% limit on the downside. So there are some hybrids out there, but here's what I'm going to say about the hybrids real quick. The regular straight-up index annuity products, I can show you ones that are far, far better than the hybrids with more upside potential and no downside. I haven't seen a hybrid product yet. There may be one that exists, but I haven't seen it yet that's better than the strong index products that do exist today, more upside potential with no downside risk. Look, would you rather have less upside potential and some downside, or more upside potential and no downside? That's an obvious one. But back to this gentleman. 1.1% upside monthly cap meant that the most he could make in a month to the upside is 1.1%. So theoretically, in 12 months, he could make about a 13% upside gain maximum. The downside, though, is unlimited. Let me explain. Let's say you had 10 months that were good months, went up 1% a month. So that would be 10% return in a year. 10 months times 1 would be 10%. But let's say you had two bad months that dropped 5% each. the downside for calculation purposes is unlimited. There's no cap on it. So those two negative 5% could completely wipe out the 10 good months of 10% up. He has limited to the upside, but unlimited to the downside for calculation purposes. And so his net average, even though theoretically he could make 12, 13% in each year, was actually only 3%. In an index that has actually averaged 12 or 13% a year. Does it make sense to eliminate those caps? Of course it does. And there are products that allow you low or no fee, no caps, unlimited upside, and 100% participation rate or higher. We have products that have 180 and 185% participation rates in 1 year. You would actually get an accelerator more than what the index returned in that year. If the next decade is similar to the past decade, his average annual return would be about triple. This is the difference that I make for people on a daily basis. If you want more information on this, contact me at yourpersonalbank.com for more information. Next segment, we got another interesting example of several different scenarios I think you'll find interesting. Stay tuned.
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0: 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Yes, you'll reach me. So I had another listener. We chatted briefly, and he sent me his statements and wanted me to look at his index annuity products. In his case, he had 5 different index annuity products that he had purchased at various times over the past 11 years. Once we looked at these 5 different index annuity products he had, the average annual returns, and these were with different products, different companies, all of them had been purchased in the last couple of years or older. The best return was 3.5% in a year, and the worst was 0. So all were in the low single digits or nothing. And there was a number of reasons behind it why his annual returns on these products, again, over the last 3 to 11 years, was so pathetic, frankly. For the 4 key factors, understanding these is how you maximize your returns. It's not any one of those 4 factors. It's the combination of all 4. And again, the 4 are index strategy, the fees, the caps, the participation rates. And just like in the gentleman in the past segment, he had the exact same company, in fact, and index strategy where he had that monthly cap. In the previous segment, over the past 11 years, it averaged 3%. This prospective client had the same product, same index, same monthly cap limitations. His average return over the past 3 years was literally only 1%. Turns on that, even with the same index, same company, same everything, can vary depending on when you started. But again, 1%, 3%, I don't care. Those are both really terrible returns. On some of his other products, though, he had different index allocation strategies. He was invested in some fairly decent indexes, and he had no fees. Great. He had no caps, so unlimited upside. And those are good things. His limiting factor was the participation rate. On one of them, he had a 50% participation rate, and on the other, he had only a 35% participation rate. Again, what's a participation rate? It's the amount you receive, what you participate in, of what the index receives. So if you have a 50% participation rate and your index went up 10%, for example, in a year, then your return would be 5 or half. If your participation rate's 35%, your return only would be 3.5. Well, these indexes didn't perform at 10%. It was less than that. So that product that he's owned over the last 11 years has averaged 2.2% returns. Again, pathetic, because he's limited by the participation rates. You have to pay attention to help you understand why your return is so limited. His third product was similar. In fact, the returns on it over the last 3 years were less than 1%. On that one, again, caps. There was limiting his upside. The last one I want to point out with this gentleman was his best account, where he had two good index strategies, two strong performers. One was an S&P 500, and the other was a Morgan Stanley index. In fact, on the statement, one of them had averaged 7.5%, and the other had actually received almost 17% in 1 year. But on the one that had the 7.5% return, he had 100% participation rate. He had no cap, unlimited upside. Love those things. But he had a fee, and his fee was killing him, where his net return was only 3.5%. That was his best performer. His fees were eating him up. If you have more than a 1% fee annual, it's probably too high. You're probably paying too much. If you have a cap and it's less than 10% annually, it's way too low, in my opinion. And this gentleman, the other half of his money was invested in an index that on the statement showed almost 17% return last year. He has an annual cap of 3.5%, which means his maximum return he could receive would be 3.5%. Well, that's pathetic. That's terrible. And that's frustrating. 17% credit where your index went really well and you're only benefiting from 3.5%. That's terrible. There are caps. And again, I'm not the biggest fan of caps. If you've heard the show, you know that. But there are caps that are 11 and 12% annual. And I'm not saying that's the best option, but wouldn't it make more sense to have a cap at 11 or 12% versus 3.5%, the same indexes? Right there alone, his returns would be triple. If the index performed at 16%, wouldn't you rather get 12 of it rather than 3.5%? Of course you would. And again, I'm not saying caps are the best option. Typically speaking, they're not. So although this gentleman had purchased various different annuities over the past decade or so, at different times, with different companies, with different index strategies, in each case, he had a severely limiting factor that was limiting or curtailing his upside. Now, one of the other questions I got today from somebody else was, why would agent or advisor then recommend these products knowing that the limitations that they have on these particular products? My response was really twofold. One, if they're someone who's newer or less experienced, they may not really fully, truly understand the caps, the rates, the fees, the participation returns, things like that. So it's frankly just a matter of inexperience how these limiting factors work. I have taught continuing education credits to CPAs, for example. I've trained agents for decades. And you'd be shocked at how few of them truly understand how the interaction of these indexes, fees, the caps, the participation rates, how it impacts your potential upside returns. I've done many, many workshops for agents teaching them this. I've had companies me do breakout sessions in their conferences teaching this. And I'll ask in the room, how many people are in this room are familiar with this? And I'm talking to a room full of agents and advisors, many who have years of experience, sometimes even decades. What I'm sharing is typically just not taught. Yet, in my opinion, is probably some of the most important things any agent or advisor should understand about an index annuity product or an index universal product, because this is what's going to determine what your potential upside is. And if you have a product, a simple one, like I said, a simple example of a 3.5% cap versus a 12% cap, clearly the person with a 12% cap has far more upside potential growth, quadruple even almost, of the one with the lower cap. And if you take away caps altogether, you have unlimited upside. Listeners who contact me, who are agents and advisors, argue with me that there is no such thing as an index annuity product without a cap. And then I show them dozens of them. And their jaws drop. It's a lack of knowledge. That's the biggest problem out there. We're not taught this stuff. And sadly, the amount of information about out there is extremely limited. It's one of the most important things to understand if you're going to invest in an index annuity product or an index universal life product. And why do people invest in these things? That's another question I'll get. Because in most cases, people like the downside protection, the principal guaranteed, and the fact that once they do get a gain, that locks in. So most people are attracted or gravitate towards the safety aspect. That's a powerful piece. But as I often state, most people have come to believe that if you want guarantees, you have to give up strong performance. And what I want you to understand is that is absolutely not true. That is a myth. That's a falsehood. You get a product with a good, strong index, low or no fees, no cap, unlimited upside, and a strong participation rate, your upside is unlimited. This is how we get clients 20% plus returns in just 1 year even. Or one of the really cool aspects about that is once they get that gain and it locks in, if the indexes or the markets correct and go the wrong way, they get to keep the gain. They don't have to ride the roller coaster backwards. So each and every year, your account is the same or higher. Your upside potential gains, oftentimes, I see this quite often, are competitive to market type gains that we see out there, depending on what somebody's invested in, obviously. But we can be very competitive in terms of gains. That is doable. That is feasible. But you have to know what to look for. You have to know which products will offer that. The agent or the advisor has to have the index performance reports to know what these indexes are likely to do, what they've done, and what they're likely to do. You have to have access to all the different products. So it means you're going to have to be independent to have access to literally hundreds of products, dozens of companies to find the best product for you that give you the best upside potential growth, no downside risk, manage your downside, reduce your risk, diversify, keep yourself out of the way of the sea change, the economic sea change we're experiencing with higher interest rates and everything else that's going on.
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6: Ronald Reagan understood that freedom sometimes requires more than quiet diplomacy. It requires moral clarity. On June 12, 1987, standing before the Brandenburg Gate in a divided Berlin, Reagan issued a direct challenge to Soviet leader Mikhail Gorbachev. "Mr. Gorbachev, tear down this wall." The Berlin Wall was more than concrete and barbed wire. It represented a system that restricted movement, divided families, and denied millions the freedoms Americans often take for granted. Reagan refused to treat that division as permanent. He understood that free nations must be willing to identify the difference between liberty and oppression, and have the courage to say so. 2 years later, the Berlin Wall fell. Freedom survives when people refuse to accept tyranny as inevitable. So when freedom is challenged today, will we have the courage to defend it with the same clarity?
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0: mountains and plains. Proverbs 1:33 tells us, whoever listens to me will be secure and without fear of evil. Welcome to Jesus Asks, Are You Listening? Let's join Christy A. Keist and Stephen Keist as they help us deal with life struggles.
1: Good afternoon, Christy Keist with Jesus Asks, Are You Listening? I'm going to introduce my guest in a minute. Steve Keist is in Chicago. I wouldn't want to be there. But he's there with a minister of justice trying to help you get back on track. If you can't afford an attorney, that's what administered justice does. So next Saturday, we have a legal clinic at Northwest Community Church, 9 a.m. till noon. If you need help finding an attorney or just got something that you just can't, you think you can't afford an attorney, get onto the webpage at Minister of Justice, make an appointment with us, and you can talk with Steve Keist, and he'll help you along your path. He'll help you. He'll pray with you. I'll pray with you. We will be there at Northwest Community Church. If you cannot get on the website, come by the church. In the back of the church will be a sign in the parking lot showing you where you can go into the building. So I have a wonderful guest. We've had her on before. I'm so excited that I have. You've got a long name, Jennifer.
2: Jennifer Cecil is fine.
1: Jennifer.
2: Two names.
1: Yes, Jennifer Cecil. I wasn't going to go through all that. See, she took care of it. But Jennifer, I would like you, we're going to be talking today about mental illness. And then we're going to be talking about the demonic realm, demonic spirits. You're not going to want to miss this show. I may not give a phone number, but just tune in. And Jennifer, I'm going to let her share exactly what she does. Go ahead.
2: Okay. Well, the first thing to know about me is that I became a Christian at the age of 17, 1 month before I went to college. I went to the University of Arizona, Bear Down, and majored in psychology and became involved in a campus ministry and got grounded in my faith. And then I began at the tender age of 18 to begin to integrate psychological principles with spiritual truths. That has been my life's work. I've been doing it now for over 50 years. And do you want me to talk about the counseling center right now?
1: Or? Well, we'll talk about that in a minute. Okay. 50 years?
2: 50 years.
1: Oh, gosh. Does that make us old or what? Yes, we still look good.
2: Aging baby boomers, but
1: yes.
2: Looking good.
1: Yes.
2: And just like Caleb, we have as much energy when we're 80 as we did when we're 40. So that's where I'm going, Christy.
1: Well, I don't know.
2: Keist.
1: I'm kind of falling down. I've been not well. But God sees me through because I've had a lot of people praying. And I appreciate those prayers. Today, I want to read a quick devotion.
2: Okay.
1: I always start out with a devotion. And I always tell people, you know, I love scripture. And as a Christian, if you don't know the Word of God, you should know the Word of God. Because when the Holy Spirit comes inside you and you become a new creature, you're going to want to learn more about Him. And so I'm going to share a quick devotion. And I just told Jennifer, I did not share this with you, did I?
2: You did not.
1: Okay. So I said, be still. We'll talk about it as soon as we get on radio. So I'm going to go to my Facebook wall. If you have the opportunity and you want to look up Jennifer with Christian Counseling, she's going to be telling you more about that. But what I would like to read to you today is what I wrote, and I'm going to find out the time that I wrote this because God, I wrote this 5 hours ago. So, it was this morning, and I was like, God, what am I going to talk about? And the Lord just quickly gave it to me. Who is in control of your life? Well, as a Christian, God should be in control of your life. I use the scripture, he that hath no rule over his own spirit is like a city broken down without walls. Proverbs 25:28. I said, Jesus overcame sin and temptation in every form. He was tempted in all points as we, yet without sin. As we remember, he is in our lives and in the form of the Holy Spirit. The choice we must make, is he in control of my life? We have the choice to choose. When we choose his way, there is no force nor power that can conquer the spirit that is within us, because all power is given unto Jesus. So when we do what we can, God will do what we can't. So who is in control of your life? I see so many people, you want to be in control of your life. That's a dangerous way to go when you think you want to be in control of your life. God will let you go because it's free choice with Him. So Jennifer, you know, you've been working so much with counseling. And I, you know, one of your counselors counseled me. If you don't think that Christians don't have problems, you're like, yeah, we know you got problems, Christy. When I moved back to Arizona, I felt like I just like, why did I make that mistake? Why did I make that mistake? So I asked Steve, I said, do you think Jennifer could counsel me or get me one of her counselors? I just feel like I need to set and let me talk to somebody and then me listen to them. So she got me underneath a Christian counselor and she was brilliant. She helped me along my way, made me feel better, and just said, you know, this is not all your problems. Even though you're thinking, and that's what the enemy always wants to do. Isn't that what he wants to do? Mess with your mind.
2: Yes. So I had a couple things prepared for today. And then as God often does, he comes in and downloads what he wants me to say. So the thing about Christian counseling in the demonic realm is that we are all at Christian Counseling Centers fully licensed professionals by the board. And we are fully Jesus followers. And when we're in the counseling room, we are actually doing spiritual warfare. Because the enemy, in Scripture, it says that his job is to steal, kill, and destroy. What is it he is trying to destroy? It says in Revelation that he is the deceiver of the whole world. So all he can do is lie to us. But what the Lord told me today is Satan really wants a relationship with us. I don't think he just went in the garden to Eve and said, hey, here I am to deceive you and destroy the whole creation. He had a relationship with her. He had influence with her to where he could lie to her about God and herself, and she would sin. So he is a liar. He's the father of lies. The truth is not in him, and we see Christians all the time who come in. They've been lied to about their worth and the true love and power of God. They believe it in their head. They do not believe it in their heart. There's a chasm, and we go to war with what the enemy has done to keep them from really knowing their worth. Because if we knew our worth and we knew how much God loved us and we were freed from all the things that held us back, we would all be achieving and accomplishing our destiny that God had established for us before the creation of the world.
1: Amen. I told you I had a new book coming out. It's called The Path Before Me. And it talks about my journey throughout the years when I come back to God. I went into chapters of what was I learning? Was I in a church that was rightly dividing the Word of God? Was I allowing God to teach me to renew my mind? And my earthly daddy that was a pastor, he would always say, you know, Christine, you're living in sin. And I'm like, Daddy, you're judging me. And he said, I have every right. I didn't raise you that way. And I'm thinking, you know, he was right. He's gone now. Of course, I come back to God before he passed. He'd done a lot of radio with me. But we as Christians need to be suited up for this battle. Do you think we're suited up for this battle?
2: Well, I think the churches, I love the church.
1: Sure.
2: Jesus loved the church. I love the church. But the church doesn't always understand mental illness and mental issues. And we are to be whole in spirit, soul, and body.
1: Yes.
2: And God wants that for us. And a lot of times we are really focused on how to be whole spiritually. We now, in 2026, really know how to take care of ourselves physically. But we don't know what to do with the soul, the mind, the will, and emotions. And you cannot apply a spiritual solution to a soulish problem. So I can tell you, Christy Keist, Jesus loves you. He died for you. And you can say, I totally believe that. Do you feel it? No. I don't feel it. I know it, but don't feel it. Well, why? Well, and then you're going to tell me all about what you've been through that wages war against that truth. And my job as a Christian therapist, I'm going to help you deal with what blocks you really appropriating and assimilating the truth of God about yourself and about Him.
1: Yes.
2: That's the warfare that we're doing. But we think that if we read the Bible more, or pray more, go to church more, that's going to grow spiritually. That's not going to heal the thing that gets in the way of knowing who we are and who God is.
1: Amen. Well, he said he came to heal the brokenhearted.
2: Yes. Amen.
1: And, the studies that I've done, because, you know, I have a new book about the demonic realm. I'm not going to let you know what the rest of that title is, but truth is, I have been studying this for years. And my earthly daddy, you know, he was Baptist. We really didn't get into the charismatic part or the Pentecostal part or laying of hands. We prayed and God, but I can remember my dad coming in. You know, the church was right down the road and he'd walk up to the church and pray sometimes. And he'd come in the back door real fast. He said, "Corrine, I think I entertained the demons today." She said, "What are you talking about? Because God says you never know that you may be entertaining an angel unaware." And he said, this guy, I was talking to him, and it just all of a sudden he just started shaking. And then he said he just fell down in front of me.

0: God's spirit, he couldn't handle the spirit of the Lord within me. And as I share with you, which we're going to talk about when we come back, with me working with the homeless in the mental illness that is out there, it's much, but I call it, yes, mental illness, but there's a lot of demonic spirits within that mental illness. So my concern is, do you know how to handle that as a Christian? A lot of people don't. They don't know how to counsel, but I'll send them to you, Jennifer.
1: Thank you.
0: Yeah. Okay. So, anyway, but when we come back, she's going to be sharing much more and then sharing how you can get in touch if you need some help along your journey of getting healed. We appreciate you, Jennifer, so much. So we'll pray for Steve as he comes back. I'm wondering if he's listening. Hi, Steve Keist. We'll be right back with Jesus Ask. Are you listening?

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0: Welcome back to Jesus Ask. Are you listening? I have Jennifer Cecil with Christian Counseling. Praise God for Christian counselors. You know, we need to pray for our pastors. We need to pray for our elders. We need to pray for the teachers. And I always tell people, as a Christian, if I am teaching, Jennifer, you and me will be held in strict judgment, won't we? Mm-hmm. Yep. Strict judgment. And, you know, that's kind of a little scary, you know. But I'm suited up. I always tell people, I'm suited up for the battle. My sword is real sharp. Get out of my way. Ephesians 6:10 says, finally, my brethren, be strong in the Lord and the power of his might. If you want to go to that scripture. And then verse 11 says, put on the whole armor of God, that ye may be able to stand against the wiles of the devil. You know what? I told Jennifer earlier, Jesus reminded me, you know, I walk with you, Chrissy. Holy Spirit is inside. My problem is, Jennifer, is my mouth gets me in trouble.
1: Yeah. We have some counseling for that.
0: Yeah.
1: See, we can help you with that.
0: Okay, so what made you decide to get into counseling like this?
1: Oh,
0: is that a hard to say?
1: No, not at all. I was a very sensitive middle child raised in a home with a very mentally ill mom who was a rager. My dad was a rock star pilot for the colonel in the Air Force, and he was gone a lot. We were left with mom, and what happened to me with my very mentally ill raging mom is I started to believe at a very young age that there was something wrong with me. I was bad, and if I could be different, my mom would love me and she would stop. I was probably three. So I began to see, how could I help my mom? What could I do? How could I please her? And my total focus was on trying to get my mom to not be mad anymore so she would love me. So that, and then I became, well, let me just tell you the salvation. I was raised in a Presbyterian home. I've got relatives that are Presbyterian pastors. But I went to a Young Life camp. I was 18, and I heard, you know what? God loves you. Like, that's the beginning of the gospel. God loves you and has a wonderful plan for your life. And I thought, what? My own mom doesn't love me. I guess I'm not lovable. God, the creator of the whole universe, loves me, and he wants a relationship with me. It was mind-blowing because I'd been striving since I was a little girl. Could somebody just please love me? Because My mom was just unable. She was just unable. She couldn't manage her own illness. So, I was always, as a young child, wondering, why does my mom do that? Why is she raging and screaming and throwing things? And why does she do that? So I always wanted to know what motivates human behavior. And I believe that was the Lord putting that in me as a really little girl to try to understand why people do what they do.
0: Yes. That goes back to that scripture, you know, he that hath no rule over his own spirit. You know, the walls that we have put up even against God has brought us down sometimes. And I think about I had a wonderful childhood. I think I shared that in my book, A Forgiven Child. But Daddy just wanted so much more for me. So he overprotected me as being the preacher's kids. Because everybody always say, you know, the preacher's kids are one of the worst. Yeah, I was. I wrote about it. Next thing, there's people that called me and said, hey, you wrote that book. I hope you didn't put me in there. I said, no, but I put the situation, but I didn't put your name. Okay. So, but the thing of it is the truth and the truth shall set you free. So today, if you're listening and you need help, Jennifer, how do they contact you?
1: Well, you know what? I'll give you my phone number right now. It's 602-694-5403. And I am at counselorjen@aol.com. And you can reach out to me, and I will help you. I will get you connected to one of our 50 therapists who love Jesus and who will help you, and we will do whatever we can do to help you really battle, like Christy talked about, being prepared for battle, battling against the enemy who wants to destroy you. And he doesn't necessarily want to kill you. You're going to go to heaven when you die if you believe Jesus. But he's going to destroy the quality of your life, and he's going to destroy your destiny. There's a verse I love. It's in Acts 13:36, and it says, and when David had accomplished the purposes of God for his generation, fell asleep. So I want that to be me. Christy, I know you want that to be you. I want to do everything God has for me to do. When I'm done, I'll go to be with him. But I don't want anything to block or get in the way of that. So I've had to work decades on believing my own worth. I didn't believe it at 18. I heard it and loved it, but it's taken decades to really believe I matter to God. He loves me. He will help me. He's powerful. I don't need to be in control of everything. He can be in control. That's sanctification.
0: Yes.
1: That takes decades.
0: Amen. Sanctification. Yeah. I love that word. I know we've been having some sermons on sanctification over this past year. The more you learned in God's word, but the more you apply it, you have to apply the word of God. I was telling somebody, you know, God is a giver of good gifts. Now, the devil will try to tell you, I gave you that gift. No, he wants to destroy you. I see a lot of mental illness into the streets. And I'm going to share a quick story. If you'd like to call, I'm going to give you the call number. The next 6 minutes in the segment will take a call from you. You can stay on the line if you've got to ask Jennifer a question. Number 602-508-0960. Don't call during this segment. But I'm out, you know, with me working out in the streets in 31 years. I've been doing it 31 years. And you're not going to see it on my wall, I always tell people. And I want to thank Katie today. I was at an estate sale, and Jerry for helping me today. Very instrumental of helping with the homeless. The homeless mental illness is there. And I was in the streets a few weeks ago, and I had pulled up on the corner of 35th and Peoria, and there was about 10 men there and one young girl. And I said, you guys need anything? My car was packed. I started to unload it, and some guy says, Christy, what are you doing out here? And I looked at him and I said, what are you doing out here? I hadn't seen you in 2 years. What are you still doing out here? And he goes, oh, he bowed his head. And I just can't handle it sometimes. I just, you know, hooked to that meth. And I'm like, you know what, Eddie, I'm praying. You're still wearing the cross around your neck and you're not letting God heal you. He said, will you pray with me? You know what? I prayed. And I watched the other man. Then the next thing he said, Chrissy, you're looking awful thin here. He said, this chick used to have big muscle back in the day. And I'm like, yeah, because I have to deal with all you out here. But they can be quite, I wouldn't say crazy. You got to watch your back. And I had a girl, and we're getting ready to come back on, and we're going to be going off in a minute. There was a girl over, and she was about ready to walk out in the street. Or I thought it was a girl. And she finally started walking toward me, and I got in the car, and I thought, you know, I need to go talk to her. So she was leaning over. She was filthy, filthy. I said, what's your name? She said, Allie. I said, how long have you been out here? I don't know. She was messed up to the hilt. I said, you need some clean clothes. I gave her some. And I said, but I'll be back. You want more things? She said, yes. And I thought, I'm going to go looking for her. I didn't find her the next day. But I found her there 3 days later. We'll be back, right back with that story with Jesus Ask. Are you listening?

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10: His voice is deep inside my soul.
11: Welcome back to Jesus Ask. Are you listening? I'm going to finish that story with about the person that was out there in the streets. It was kind of eerie for me to be in front of a person that was just all over the place, and nobody wanted to get near her. And I finally even found her again. As I was telling Jennifer, thing of it was, I don't know if she was transgender or not. It seemed like she was. And that can be hard to deal with. But if you'd like to make a call, 602-508-0960. Ask Jennifer a question. I do have a message from someone that did just message me and want to know this question. Here's the question. Why are so many former military veterans homeless and living on the streets, and how can we help them? So there are a lot of military on the streets, which bothers me. And they are drawing a check, but they've isolated themselves. Do you have any answer for that as far as the military? Do you counsel a lot?
12: Well, a lot of the military veterans obviously go through the VA, but we have one therapist named Joel Thompson who worked 10 years at the VA, so he sees some of those folks. But what you've got with a lot of veterans is you have got this thing called PTSD,
11: yes,
12: which we didn't even know how to treat that until the Vietnam vets came back. And in fact, some of the things we use in our counseling now were originated by a lady named Francine Shapiro who wanted to help the Vietnam vets with when they had no help when they came back in the 60s and 70s. But I think with the vets, you've got whatever they had going on in their lives prior to combat trauma. Then you've got combat trauma and not really a safe place to process that. A lot of those people feel isolated and feel like people don't understand unless you've been in those situations. So I'm not really sure what's going on with mental health for the for combat veterans or for veterans, but I know the suicide rate is so high, and I know there are lots of different organizations reaching out to help them.
11: Do you feel as if the suicide rate is up a lot?
12: Oh, you know, Christy, I was going to talk about one of the obvious ploys of Satan in his quest to steal, kill, and destroy, clearly is through suicide. And one of the things about suicide is that the total deaths this year, 48,824 deaths just in the U.S. In the world, $720,000 people die by suicide globally each year, according to World Health Organization. And the suicide ranks as the leading cause of death among young people, especially men aged 15 to 29. So suicide is huge, and it's a ploy from the enemy to take you out. And the lie is whatever you're going through will never be fixed. It'll never be healed. You'll always be like this. There's no way out. And they say that suicide is a permanent problem, a permanent solution to a temporary problem. So the problem is hopelessness. And yes, suicide rates, especially among young people. Young people, your frontal lobe isn't even fully developed till you're 26. So suicide in the age group of 15 to 29, it's outrageous.
11: Well, that was interesting. I never knew that.
12: Yeah, it's outrageous.
11: You learn something new every day. So could you repeat that one more time?
12: Oh, the whole thing?
11: No, just about the front lobe of the brain.
12: Okay, yeah. So your frontal lobe, which is your executive decision-making part of the brain, isn't fully developed till you're 26. So people who say, my kid's 18, I'm kicking him out. It's like, are you kidding me? They're not even thinking clearly yet. So the frontal lobe isn't fully developed till you're 26. The suicide rate among young men ages 15 to 29, suicide is the leading cause of death. So the enemy can get to you when your brain is still forming. It's still growing and changing, and the enemy can lie to you. And there's so much access to suicide and so much on social media. Our young people are really in danger, especially our young men.
11: It's truly sad what we're watching on, and I see on social media and then AI and generated. There's just so much that people don't realize. What are you putting into your mind? What we watch on TV, what you listen to other people. So again, I'm going to give you a number. If you have a question for Jennifer, 602-508-0960, but she's going to talk about her counseling services and how you can help in this last segment. And you will not want to miss this, right?
12: Right.
11: Yes. And I appreciate your time. You know, we're going to have to do another hour show.
12: Yes,
11: do you think you
12: absolutely.
11: Could? You've got to go to another place to counsel with someone after she leaves here. So, but I appreciate you taking the time. Did you drive all the way from Prescott?
12: Yesterday.
11: Oh, okay.
12: But it's okay.
11: Yeah. All right. We'll be right back with Jesus Ask. Are you listening?

0: Sometimes it's difficult to find a law firm that's both Christian and compassionate and cares about their clients as well as just representing them. 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

0: Welcome back to Jesus Ask. Are you listening? I want to plug one of our sponsors, a Second Chance Indoor Flea Market. I was there yesterday. 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I was going to give it to him for Christmas. 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The phone number there, if you want to put something there for sale, 602-575-7587. Don't go give money to Walmart. I'm cutting you down, Walmart. Go give money to people that are trying to sell their product and at least put groceries on the table there. That place is amazing. And the old Big Lots building, Mike and Lisa are great there, and I appreciate them very, very much. Second Chance Indoor Flea Market. I got Jennifer Cecil back on with me. So if I called you and said, you know, my daughter's suicidal, what would you say to me? Or where would we go? Where, you got many offices in the tri-state.
1: Well, we have three part-time referral coordinators that take in the calls because we are overtly Christ-centered. We get a lot of calls from churches and Christians who want the safety of knowing that their therapist is Christ-centered, and also that we are filled with the Spirit, and that Spirit is operating in their counseling sessions. Whether we are even speaking the name of Jesus, our counselors are plugged in and we're listening to the Spirit. One of the things I want to say about suicide is that it is not a sin to be suicidal. It is not because you do not have a, it's not because you have a lack of faith or you're not godly enough. I want to remind you that Elijah, prophet in the Old Testament, that after God did miraculous things through him and the prophets of Baal were destroyed and fire came down from heaven, and then there was a evil woman named Jezebel who said, Elijah, I'm going to come kill you. So Elijah was suicidal. Elijah left and he was hiding out, sleeping under a tree, and God came to him and ministered to him. And the first thing that he did is when Elijah says, Lord, take my life. I am no better than my ancestors who have already died. Instead of rebuking Elijah, God first cared for his physical body. An angel provided him sleep, water, and food, strengthening him to get back on the journey. So we want to overreact to anyone who has thoughts of not wanting to be here anymore, rather than underreact, because the enemy is so sly, and your child or your person can be fine 1 minute and the next minute they're gone. So you want to overreact. You want to say, I want to get you into talk to somebody, because we actually work on safety plans, suicide plans. We assess for how clear of a danger are they in, and we take it very seriously. Overreact, don't underreact, and don't condemn. Don't give them scriptures. Don't suggest that they're bad people because they feel like they don't want to be here anymore. A lot of Christians have what I call passive suicidal ideation, which is, I will never kill myself, but God, if you came right now and took me to heaven, that is good with me.
0: Well, I had an incident this week, and I just said, I'm coming over there. And they're like, no. I said, I'm coming over there. And I wasn't feeling very well. And I said, well, I'm praying. And they got a little bit calmer. And I thought, you know, I almost went over there. I'm a person I'm going to be at your door. If you're my friend and you're acting in a way that I feel like is not good for you, go. And you know, you think about that. Suicide. I had a one of my dearest friends, her stepdaughter, she called me one morning and said, Kristen killed herself last night. And I was like, what? She had a successful business, Christian business, in her 30s, two children, single mom, killed herself. Left her two kids. Left a note. The note wasn't good. But I was still to this day, and it's been a couple years now, still to this day, I'm in shock. I'm like, what? You know, so you just talked about suicide. So your offices are in the Valley.
1: Well, actually, we have about 35 offices, and they're all throughout Arizona. We try to be where the people need us. We have an office in Young. We've got two offices in Prescott. We're in Anthem. We're out in Apache Junction because we just want to be close to where the body of Christ is that needs us. So we do have 32 locations, and we also do telehealth since COVID. Lots of people, we've had to move to telehealth, so we will talk to you via Zoom or some platform, and it is as good as being in person. So you can get to us if you want us.
0: So you gave that number. Is there like an 800 number? Or
1: nope.
0: Okay, go ahead. Give that number.
1: There is no 800 number. Actually, I will have to look it up, but I'm going to give you my number because I am owner-operator. I know all the counselors. I know what their availability. I know their fees. I know. So you can call me. I'm just going to give you mine, 602-694-5403, and I will get you connected, or counselorjen@AOL.com.
0: Praise God. I mean, that's amazing. Right here on live radio, she just gave you her number. If you've got a problem, you can call her, and she will get you connected with a counselor. So there's hope.
1: Amen.
0: There's always hope. You know, with God, I'm just so thankful. I've told the people out in the streets, I always tell them, you know, if I hadn't let God back into my life, I'd be 6 foot under. Mm-hmm. And because that's what the enemy, he wants to destroy your life any way he can.
1: Yeah.
0: And he'll come at you even through your family. So let's get suited up for this battle. So let's say you've never had any problems within your own family, have you?
1: Oh, me? Of course not. Yes, once you're saved, life is perfect.
0: Yeah. Well, no. I've had some problems with my oldest daughter, mm-hmm. and she's 44. Most of my friends know she's not here in Arizona. She has three of my beautiful grandchildren, which two are married. But Dana got sick at the age of 21. And she came down with several autoimmune diseases. She came down with dermatomyositis, Raynaud's, scleroderma. They start cutting on her body. Her husband left her. Then she got married again. Then she got into the drug. I always said, you know, are you legal or non-legal? Mm-hmm. You can be on legal drugs or non-legal drugs. Legal drugs can mess you up, too. And you start mixing them with alcohol, and then you're not have God in your life, you're in a mess. And she's, I've always said, you know, I've been praying for her. She always asked me for prayer. Last night I got a phone call late from my mother. She'll be 93. Mom said, you know, I got a SOS from Apple saying your Dana was in a wreck last night. So I had to call in Kentucky, the sheriff's department. They said EMS was sent out along with the sheriff's department. I didn't find anybody. But they looked that someone went off the road, and I haven't heard from her. So what would you suggest that I do?
1: Well, I would first work on regulating your nervous system.
0: Thank you.
1: Because we are traumatized, especially by our children and our adult children who make all kinds of decisions that break our hearts. And we have to work on us responding to that, realizing, again, we know scriptural truths, but do we know them? Like, we know God's in control. Are you in control of my daughter? Yes. Do I feel like you're in control? No. So what do we need to do to help you with your anxiety, your fears? And also, you talked about control in the beginning. Control is an illusion. We do not have control.
0: Right.
1: And so we have to settle your heart so that you can be there when she reaches out, because she needs some help. And one of the things I wanted to talk about is the concept of holding space. And that's what, when you said that, hey, I will get in my car and drive to you if you're depressed or suicidal. Holding space is simply being with someone. I don't have to give you a scripture. I don't even have to pray for you right now. What I'm doing is I'm joining you in what you're in so you're not alone. Because I think the enemy, if he can get us isolated, like your friend who took her life, if he can get them isolated away from people, his lies are so loud. It's like, yes, I need to kill myself. So holding spaces, I'm here for you. You are not alone. I don't know if I can solve your problem, but you are not alone. And there is power in that because, Christy, one of the things I've learned, no matter what I go through with anybody, is can I invite Jesus into my pain? Because if he is there with me, no matter what I'm going through, I will be okay.
0: Yes.
1: That's what I need. So we need Jesus, we need people, but holding space. But if I begin to give you scriptures that, well, hey, Romans 8, 28, God will work everything, it's like a misc, like, I know that. I'm just scared right now because for my daughter, what do I do? So sometimes we want to be really careful in what, like Job's friends, we want to be careful in what we say to people that are hurting. They oftentimes don't need a scripture. They oftentimes need someone just loving them, saying, you know, I'm here for you. Right. I'm going to go the distance with you.
0: Yes. Well, I told my mom last night, she was just a nervous wreck. I said, Mother, I'm driving down the road. Can you wait till I get home? Oh, no, just pull over. I said, I'm not pulling over on 101 with all this traffic. Yeah. I'll be home in 10 minutes because I knew that I wouldn't be any count if I hadn't gotten home into a safe environment where I'd be calm. And so I got on and called. Of course, they know me in Kentucky. I called the sheriff's department. The sheriff told me what happened, that they didn't find anything. But I have called my daughter. I says, Dana, will you please, at least call me. Let me know you're okay. Text me something. I still haven't heard. Of course, she's 44 years old. You know, and then maybe 2 weeks from now, I said, why didn't you call me? But, you know, so I'm going to let you finish out of what you feel like you need to say, okay? We've got about 5 minutes.
1: Yeah, okay. So what I want to say is that Satan is very relational, and he wants a relationship with you. And you think about his history where he was one of the most beautiful, he was the most beautiful angel in heaven. He was very close to God, and he, because of pride and other things, he was cast out of heaven, but with a third of the angels. What did he say to the third of the angels to encourage them to be a part of his plan? He's very influential. You look at the Garden of Eden. What did he say to, what relationship did he have with Eve that he could say, you know what? God didn't really say that. You can eat from that tree and you'll be fine. So just as God wants a relationship with us, Satan does. He wants to get an inroad, and he wants to deceive you and lie to you. And the way he does it, Christy, is when people come into our office, they are frustrated because they cannot be what they want to be and what God wants them to be. And no matter what they've tried spiritual interventions, they cannot. So what we look at, again, as I talked about, is what are you struggling with? Well, I have horrible anxiety. Okay, why? Because I just feel all alone. I don't feel like God has me and that if something happens, he'll be there. Oh, well, what gets in the way of that? Well, I've been a Christian since I was 6, and I know Jesus loves me. I don't feel safe with God. Oh, well, what gets in the way of that? And we begin to look, and what we often find is it's early childhood trauma, and it's this thing called attachment, where in my situation, my dad was flying, my mom was angry and mentally ill. I didn't feel attached to anybody. And you've heard that your earthly father, you had a great earthly father, he demonstrates your relationship with God. If you don't have that attachment growing up, you feel disconnected and you can't attach to God even though you want to. So in counseling, we look at what blocks you from being who you want to be and who God wants you to be. But the enemy will be there and there will be resistance and pushback. And that's what we're attuned to as Christian therapists.
0: You're going to have your own podcast. So you'll come back with us?
1: Absolutely. I will.
0: Oh, what an honor.
1: I'm here.
0: True honor. I appreciate you.
1: Thank you.
0: Until next week, take care.
1: Thanks.
0: God bless.

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4: News this hour from Town Hall, I'm Mary Rose. President Trump says the U.S. must lead the next technological revolution.
5: In a major announcement, the president is creating a new AI force and plans to appoint an artificial intelligence czar to oversee the effort. The goal, according to the president, is to protect America's leadership in AI while making sure the industry does not engage in harmful or illegal practices. Mr. Trump also emphasized the national security implications of artificial intelligence. China and other countries are aggressively developing their own AI capabilities, and the president said the United States is currently ahead of the competition. He intends to keep it that way. John Scott reports.
4: Vice President J.D. Vance traveled to Iowa for the second time this year to campaign for Republican majorities in Congress and the governor's mansion. He told the crowd, Zach Lane, Iowa's Republican candidate for governor, is a man of integrity.
6: One of the reasons I love this candidate, one of the reasons I love him as a governor for your state, is that he's not a politician. He doesn't talk like a politician. And unlike people who have spent their entire life in politics, when he opens up his mouth, he's saying something interesting. He's not plotting constantly on how to get into the next bigger and higher office. He is a man of conviction, and he's a man who cannot be bought or told by anyone what to do.
4: Vance is the headliner Friday at a midterm rally in Council Bluffs on the western edge of the once Republican stronghold state, which has found itself with competitive races for the Senate and the governor's mansion this year. Forecasters say heavy rain is likely across much of the U.S. as summer winds down. A flood threat is in effect through the weekend from the plains to the East Coast. More on these stories at Town Hall.
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9: Hey, Seth Leibson here. 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The 2026 midterms may be the most important elections of our lifetime, and not just for Arizona, for the entire country. The border, the economy, the America your kids are going to inherit. It all comes down to this November. And on October 22nd, 960 AM, The Patriot is doing something about it. I'm going to be on stage right here in Phoenix with Mike Gallagher and Larry Elder. Two of the most fearless conservatives in America will be here for one live, unscripted, no-holds-barred evening. the Battleground Tour. It's not a lecture. It's a rally for people who are wide awake and ready to fight. 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

0: only on Salem Now. 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

0: from the wild world of DC politics to America's culture clash, brace yourself for the reality check you've been waiting for. 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
1: Your happy warrior isn't so happy today. It's Thursday, and I have to admit, I'm a little discouraged. Let me tell you why. I'm staring at a headline. I want to stop looking at it. But the headline that just hits me between the eyes today is from the New York Post. Members of Congress are heading home. House of Representatives canceled votes that were scheduled for today, and they're going home. Now, it's not like they've worked real hard since summer vacation. Do you know how many days they've worked since they came back from their summer break? You ready for this? Here's a spoiler alert. It isn't even in the double digits. Seven. 7 days. They've had 7 work days since summer vacation. And now they're back gone again. They decided to go home a little early. Speaker Johnson yesterday said, we've done our work. We've done our job. We're headed home. So the headline from the New York Post that I can't shake and that I can't ignore and that I can't avoid and is leading me to be extremely discouraged today, 48 days before the midterm election, is, and I quote, "Congress goes home after just 7 workdays since summer break ended and won't be back until after the midterms." I truly cherish my role as a host who wants to lift you up, to encourage you, to motivate you, to inspire you. Our country is in serious trouble right now. And it's largely in trouble because we're facing the prospect of a lunatic, violent political party getting control of the United States Congress. And I hate the way I'm feeling today. And I was tempted to ignore it and pretend I don't feel this way. I was tempted to just hide my emotions, my worries, my concerns, and just plow through the show like it's just another day. But you know what sent me into a tailspin? I got a call from somebody on my team last night. We are always working. We work all the time outside of this show. We talk, we text. I text, but nobody ever answers me. Since I'm the only one that doesn't have a life, I answer every text immediately. I'm glued to your text line when you text me. That's because I'm a lonely, shallow, petty little man with too much time on his hands. If you're a jerk when you text me, by the way, I love to block, so don't be a jerk. Don't get blocked. That's no fun. But you can text me, 800-655-MIKE. I'm a prolific texter. I like to text. Tracy won't ever read her texts as the show is getting ready underway. I'm texting her before I get into the shower. Here's this guest. No answer. But somebody on my team, I don't want to throw this person under the bus. It is a female. It could be Yasmin. It could be Tracy. But somebody called and said, wanted to check in on me, which was nice. How you feeling with this stupid heart blockage news, which is nothing. It's moderate. I'm working on it. I'm going to be fine. And this person says to me, now you know we're going to lose in November, right? Just as a matter of fact, a plaintiff. Now this is a person who is a rock solid conservative. This is a person who is plugged into every news story like they should be. This is a person who follows the news, who watches the stories, who is a conservative, registered Republican, Trump supporter, loves this country, is terrified about the Democrats taking control of the House and the Senate. And this person said to me, as a matter of fact, you know we're going to lose on November the 3rd. And she paused because she wanted to hear what I was going to say. And I didn't respond because it kind of took me by surprise. I don't want to think that way. I don't want to believe that. I don't trust any of the polls. I don't know that we're going to lose in November the 3rd. And by the way, she doesn't either. But a lot of Americans have a bad feeling about the next 48 days. I don't want to be this way. I don't want to feel this way. I don't want to be despondent. Congress goes home after coming back to the House of Representatives, went on summer break, came back for 7 days, and then now they're back on another break until after the midterm elections. Where do I sign up for a job like that? I love that job. Can I work for 7 days? Can I take a nice, long, big, fat summer vacation? Come back and work for 7 days and then go back again for another, you know, what, 50, 60 days? Are you kidding me? Are we out of our minds? Are we out of our minds? Communism is at our doorstep. We've got radical, deranged freaks who are winning primaries and might win in November. And I am about as down over this as I could be, and I don't want to be. So you know what I thought I'd do? I'm going to turn it over to you. I want you to blow up my phone lines. I want you to tell me what you're feeling. I want you to tell me what you're thinking. I want you to tell me if you're worried and down or if you're optimistic. I thought about calling Newt. Newt Gingrich is an optimistic warrior guy. Maybe he could lift our spirits. I'm trying to think of guests that we could bring onto this show to lift your spirits, to make you feel like you got to crawl over broken glass on November 3rd to not let this happen. And Newt's a great example of positivity. We've got a story to tell. And to me, the story comes down to...
2: Hi, I'm Chuck McDowell, the timeshare cancellation guy and founder of Wesley Financial Group. And I want to set the record straight. I am not an attorney. I've never wanted to be an attorney. And the truth is, I really don't even like attorneys. If I sound like an attorney, I apologize. But what I've learned in my 15 years in the timeshare

0: tax in the United States, Texas.
1: In a coordinated, decades-long effort, Islamic law is infiltrating American society. 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
1: 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Here's a text message from Georgia. Mike, it's wild that you mentioned Newt Gingrich. I just heard him talking to Sean Hannity, predicting a huge win for Republicans in November. Please talk to him to lift our spirits. I didn't see that interview, but I'm going to check it out, and I'm going to see if we got to get Newt back. Look at what is on the ballot. This podcaster Hassan Piker, that so many of the Democrats like Abdul El Sayed have normalized, he sat down with Axios, gave an interview where he says that the United States of America is worse than Al-Qaeda, pound for pound. That's who they normalize. That's who they are. Hugh Hewitt reposted that Axios story of Hassan Piker saying that we're worse than Al-Qaeda. And that isn't out of context, apparently. And Hugh says, quite succinctly, the internal polling must be worse than I thought. The Democrats ought to be in trouble. I'm just discouraged that they're going home early. Michigan writes on the text line, tons of text messages. Incidentally, somebody said, oh, I hear you answer every... I don't answer hardly any texts. I can't type and talk. I'm a pretty good multitasker. No, I don't answer every text. I try to read everyone, not respond. But I like the feedback that the text line provides at 800-655-MIKE. Michigan writes, I told you how many times the Republicans have sold us out. We're absolutely facing the total elimination of freedom and maybe a civil war. It's going to get bad. California writes, we love you, Mike. We're praying for you to get through your health issue perfectly and quickly. Marco Rubio, thank you, by the way, California, so much for that. Marco Rubio has the fire we need. Sharon from Lake Kiawe. Well, at least the House passed the SAVE Act. And the others that are still sitting at the Senate. Thanks, John Thune. Fredericksburg, Texas. Mike, the whole thing is so frustrating. If we had an honest media, none of this would be happening. Democrat politicians would be despised. Good point. And finally, from Michigan, I like this a lot. This is what is true. Everyone was so sure that Hillary Clinton was going to win, remember? But God had other plans. He is always in control, Mike. Relax and trust him. Well, I do. Of course I trust him. Of course I have faith. But, you know, God's given us the rowboat. We gotta paddle. God's given us the tools to save this country. Are we going to use them? Are we going to show up in November? Are we going to win? Cheryl's outside Tampa, Florida. Cheryl, you're on the Mike Gallagher Show. Welcome. How are you?
2: I'm doing good. How about you?
1: I'm a little discouraged today.
2: Well, I'm trying not to row that boat. I'm going to give you a little encouragement, okay?
1: Good.
2: We both know God's still in control, but I think what we're facing here are the end results of these so many decades of these liberal colleges brainwashing our children, and the birds have come home to roost.
1: That's right.
2: These young liberals are all for this because they've never been taught the reality of communism and what it is and what it does to this country.
1: Yes.
2: So, My advice to America is if you're a Christian, get off your lazy duff and go vote. That's your responsibility to God and country. And Christians don't vote like other people. I don't know what's wrong with us. God help us. Get off your butt and go vote if you want to.
1: Amen. Amen. I love it, Cheryl. God bless you. Great bit of advice. Joe is back in Michigan. Hey, Joe, how are you?
3: Mike, good morning. You are the what kind of warrior? You're the happy warrior, right? You're not the discouraged warrior. You're not the down and out warrior. You're the happy warrior. And where you just got a bunch of people coming in today to just to remind you of what deep in your core you know to be true. And that is what you said earlier. These people are crazy. The left, you know, the capture of the Democrat Party is now almost complete.
1: Yes.
3: And it no longer exists in its historical form. And conservatives do what? They conserve what is good and right, true, noble, and just. And the good people of this nation, on balance, are smart enough to understand this. The key to your previous caller about turnout, of course, that is crucial. But at the end of the day, we have a nation to save. And yes, that one texter is so right. I just listened to Sean Hannity, your good friend Sean, with Newt Gingrich the other night on his podcast. It's about a 90-minute watch, and it's worth every moment of it.
1: I got to get Newt. Yeah, and so Joe, I got to get Newt back on the show, Joe, because you're right. So and Newt, is the texter right that Newt is predicting that we're going to be okay?
3: Partially. He said that it's better than 50-50. He didn't say it's going to be a blowout or anything like that.
1: Right.
3: But Newt was basically saying this has the potential to be one of the greatest historical shocks in political history.
1: Right. It reminds me of 2016, you know, when Trump shocked the world and beat Hillary. He wasn't supposed to, remember? We could have that again. We're not supposed to win November the 3rd, but how can we lose with these lunatics on the ballot? 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
10: Ronald Reagan understood that freedom sometimes requires more than quiet diplomacy. It requires moral clarity. On June 12, 1987, standing before the Brandenburg Gate in a divided Berlin, Reagan issued a direct challenge to Soviet leader Mikhail Gorbachev. "Mr. Gorbachev, tear down this wall." The Berlin Wall was more than concrete and barbed wire. It represented a system that restricted movement, divided families, and denied millions the freedoms Americans often take for granted. Reagan refused to treat that division as permanent. He understood that free nations must be willing to identify the difference between liberty and oppression, and have the courage to say so. 2 years later, the Berlin Wall fell. Freedom survives when people refuse to accept tyranny as inevitable. So when freedom is challenged today, will we have the courage to defend it with the same clarity?
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0: It's elliptical. That elliptical machine is a bear. That is not easy. But I'm not scared. I'm not. It's okay. Hey, life is life. You know, I've always figured it would be cancer, but they found a 52% blockage, which the doctor explained. And it was really weird. I've only got like a 30-second explanation from the doctor about what these test results showed the other day. 52% blockage, which means moderate. It's not severe. No stent apparently needed. And I got to just stay on top of it. And I've got to have good diet and exercise and stay healthy and keep losing the weight and keep, which thanks to PhD weight loss, what would I do without PhD? 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I mean, I'm down about 30 pounds since June. And of course, now I'm fanatical about making sure I maintain my goal weight. 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A couple of encouraging text messages about the break. We're talking about being discouraged over where we are right now as a country. We're 48 days away from the midterm election. Michigan writes, Mike, the lack of urgency by our leadership are what's to blame. Whose side are you on? The left-wing takeover of the United States begs the question, whose side are you on? This podcaster, Piker, we're worse than Al-Qaeda? Pound for pound? Apparently just said that, like, the other day. This isn't some old comment that was and even Democrats are starting to say, is this guy a Republican plant? Hugh Hewitt writes, the polling must be worse than we thought. And Tom in Connecticut, always a common sense kind of a guy, points out, it was bad timing and duration for the summer break. This break, however, is necessary for the entire House membership, as well as a third of the Senate, to run their campaigns in their home districts for their reelection. This is the most important segment of the incumbent member campaigns. Donna in South Carolina, with a nice encouraging message, keep smiling, Mike. I believe that our reps are not vacationing, but they're campaigning for the Republican candidates in their districts and in their home states. They are our voice to the constituency. And that's a good point. And I know that because they're back in the district, that doesn't mean they're not working. It's optics. It's just the optics. And I wonder about the optics of it all. President Trump, I mean, optimistically saying, and I trust the guy, I trust this president. And he was in Gastonia, North Carolina yesterday, saying that we are hopefully working towards an end to this war. Because at the end of the day, unless we get gas prices under control, and gas prices continue to rise, the Fed yesterday increased the interest rate, much to Trump's chagrin. economically, things aren't going great. And so here's the president yesterday in North Carolina saying, promising an end to the war in Iran, and that gas prices, he says, are going to come tumbling down.
1: It's going to end soon, but because they can't go on, they can't go on, the nation's is destroyed. But I have to say, you have a little higher, you have a higher gas. It's a very inexpensive price to pay for what we've done. Remember that. It's a little more. It's even if it was, frankly, even if it was a lot more. But that's going to come tumbling down. That's going to be like a rocket ship in reverse.
0: Now, it's going to be like a rocket ship. And if you noticed, and I'm not being critical of our president. You know I love the guy. You know I appreciate his policies. You know that he has been the most consequential president in American history. But there was a smattering of applause when he said that high gas prices is a small price to pay considering what we've done. Incidentally, my head knows he's right. Keeping Iran from being able to nuke Israel is important, is crucial, is he's right. I mean, but I can tell you that personally, I can afford to pay more at the pump. I'm willing to have that bargain. But to millions of hardworking, struggling Americans, it's not that easy. For millions of people who are struggling to put food on their table and pay the bills, I'm not sure that message lands. And let me just put it this way, and this is a good question for you to ponder. President Trump says the war in Iran is going to end soon, and gas prices are going to come tumbling down. What happens if that doesn't happen? I think we know the answer. Do we lose in November? Will we lose in November if the war in Iran doesn't end and gas prices don't come tumbling down? I had one member of my team yesterday say, we're going to lose in November. I just had another member of my team say, this war in Iran is going to go on for many years. Now, these are our people. These aren't liberal Democrats. These aren't progressives. These aren't radical zanies. These are our people. And they're discouraged. This war in Iran cannot go on for years. And we must win in November. But the discouraging opinions that I'm getting from people around me, hard to shake it off. Hard to shake this off. 800-655-MIKE, Jim's in Illinois. Hey, Jim, welcome aboard. You're on the Mike Gallagher Show. How are you?
2: I'm fine, sir. Thanks good. For taking my call.
0: You bet.
2: This is going to turn out to be a very good thing that Speaker of the House has walked off. With the rest of them, they should be out campaigning for what Trump would do.
0: Yes, sir.
2: Let them get out there and pass some flyers and let people see their faces and they can express their opinions.
0: I got you, though. That's what a lot of people are saying right now is that, you know, so the headline, Congress goes home after 7 days and won't be back until after the midterms, it seems discouraging, but, you know, you're right. When cooler heads prevail, it's fair to point out that they've got work to do, and they can do work in their district, too. Adrian's in Milwaukee, Wisconsin. Hi, Adrian.
3: Hi.
0: Hey.
3: How you
0: okay?
3: doing?
0: You all right?
3: Yeah, I'm fine.
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17: Hey, Seth Leibson here. I'm going to be straight with you. The 2026 midterms may be the most important elections of our lifetime, and not just for Arizona, for the entire country. The border, the economy, the America your kids are going to inherit. It all comes down to this November. And on October 22nd, 960 AM, The Patriot is doing something about it. I'm going to be on stage right here in Phoenix with Mike Gallagher and Larry Elder. Two of the most fearless conservatives in America will be here for one live, unscripted, no-holds-barred evening, the Battleground Tour. 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
7: There are of them. And if we show up, Roger, and we win.
8: And if we pray, that also has a very positive effect, in my opinion, on these situations in the world.
7: I've been praying every day on this show. We're going to pray again before this segment is over. So stick around and join me in prayer here after Roger's report. But let's get some reporting on the lawsuit that is getting ready to be filed by the family of Charlie Kirk. They're taking legal action against Utah Valley University. And it was revealed that there was an unbelievable abdication of responsibility. It turns out the Turning Point USA team was very concerned about the rooftops around that stage. Tell us what we've learned already from what looks like going to be this inevitable lawsuit, Roger.
8: Well, apparently they did alert the local police chief. He said, "I've got it covered." Apparently he did not. And there were only six police officers assigned to a crowd of about 3,500. Much lower. Now, Charlie Kirk did not have Secret Service protection. He had his own security team. The security team, as would be normal, was coordinating with local law enforcement, hoping they'd do their job. They obviously did not. And particularly in the light of the fact that a rooftop shooter had nearly assassinated President Trump a short time before that, one would have thought the rooftops would have been covered. They did not have real-time coverage of the rooftops. The decisions ultimately rendered Mr. Kirk helpless, according to the proposed lawsuit, to a rooftop shooter in an assassination that could have been avoided if the UVA parties only had taken reasonable steps to plan and oversee a safe event. It was a major screw-up, and so was the Trump event. And we keep repeating these situations in history. Ever heard of John Frederick Parker? He was the bodyguard assigned to President Lincoln 160 years ago at the Ford Theater. Here's what happened to him. He was supposed to be at the door. He took off during intermission and went to the bar next door for a drink. And John Wilkes Booth was able to wander in and shoot him unopposed. Now, things were a lot more lax back then. That would be his defense. But he was blamed for that. And the rest is history. But we keep making these same mistakes. With President Trump's event, the local police were not able to communicate with Secret Service. They'd gotten some tips that somebody was crawling around acting like a lunatic, and there was no communication. It just seems that we are still making the same basic mistakes that happened 160 years ago, and I don't know why this continues to happen.
7: you're right. It breaks my heart to think of Erica and the kids and Charlie's mom and dad and all of his loved ones believing that he, knowing that he should be alive today. This should never have happened. Roger, we appreciate your reporting as always from the Mike Gallagher Show newsroom. Heavenly Father, we come before you with humble hearts, asking for your mercy and your peace in this uncertain hour. We lift up the leaders of our nation and leaders around the world. Grant them wisdom beyond their own understanding, courage to do what is right, and discernment that may prevent needless suffering. Guide every decision, Lord, with justice, restraint, and a desire for peace. Lord, we pray for the brave men and women of our military and for our police officers, firefighters, paramedics, and all first responders, including the brave men and women of ICE. Surround them with your protection. 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Comfort their families, and please bring them safely home. We ask you to watch over our country, Lord. Unite us in purpose, calm our fears, and remind us that our ultimate hope is found in you and in you alone. May your peace rule in our hearts. May your truth guide our nation. And may your hand of protection rest upon the United States of America. In the name of Jesus Christ, we pray. Amen. Got to make sure we get that prayer in. And for those of you calling and texting to trust in the Lord with all of our heart, we must. But it doesn't mean you stay home. Two-part equation here. Trust in the Lord and get off your butt and vote. 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
14: President Trump says he is banning three media outlets from the White House.
15: President Trump says he is banning CNN, MS Now, and Politico from the White House due to what he called unfavorable coverage, and says more could follow. In a post on Truth Social, he said it was for constant reporting of fake news. It's the administration's latest test of First Amendment protections, and it could upend the traditional five-network TV pool that covers the president. The president has pursued legal action against a variety of media outlets, including the New York Times, the Wall Street Journal, and the BBC. The Associated Press is still involved in the case after he kicked their journalists out of smaller events at the White House in retaliation for not changing the Gulf of Mexico's name. Jennifer King, Washington.
14: It could be another season for the ultra-rich to switch states. California voters about to decide whether billionaires should pay a 5% wealth tax, and two wealthy supporters are facing a simple challenge. Correspondent Richard Boyd reports.
16: Tom Steyer and NVIDIA CEO Jensen Huang both support California's proposed billionaire tax. Huang says he's perfectly fine paying it, potentially more than $7 billion. But critics ask, if they truly believe the tax is necessary, why wait for voters? Nothing prevents them from donating that money to California right now. The proposal may promise redistribution, but it could also drive wealth and innovation out of the state. Richard Boyd reporting.
14: President Trump announced Friday that all 50 states will join in on a program set to provide most favored nation pricing to some drugs within the Medicaid program, bringing the net price of selected drugs down to prices paid in certain other countries. The Trump administration claims that Medicaid will save billions on prescription drug costs as a result of the plan. More on these stories at Town Hall.
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19: Ronald Reagan understood that freedom sometimes requires more than quiet diplomacy. It requires moral clarity. On June 12, 1987, standing before the Brandenburg Gate in a divided Berlin, Reagan issued a direct challenge to Soviet leader Mikhail Gorbachev. "Mr. Gorbachev, tear down this wall." The Berlin Wall was more than concrete and barbed wire. It represented a system that restricted movement, divided families, and denied millions the freedoms Americans often take for granted. Reagan refused to treat that division as permanent. He understood that free nations must be willing to identify the difference between liberty and oppression, and have the courage to say so. 2 years later, the Berlin Wall fell. Freedom survives when people refuse to accept tyranny as inevitable. So when freedom is challenged today, will we have the courage to defend it with the same clarity?
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1: Michael McCaul, Chairman Emeritus of the House Foreign Affairs Committee. He joins us later to discuss the legislation and what comes next. Also, some of the executives leading the artificial intelligence industry are asking Washington for greater oversight and safeguards. But President Trump is pushing back, emphasizing America's competition with China.
22: We're leading China in AI. We're the most sophisticated country in the world. And frankly, I want to keep it that way, because whoever wins, AI wins. And we can put guardrails, we can do this and that, but I think you have a lot of negative forces that are bringing it up that shouldn't be bringing it up, and they're bringing up things that won't happen.
1: What's behind the industry's call for oversight, and how is Congress responding? Tim Rice, the Daily Wire's Washington, D.C. bureau chief, joins us. Meanwhile, the Federal Reserve raised interest rates by a quarter point this week, with Chairman Kevin Warsh pointing to persistent inflation.
23: The FOMC decided to raise the target range for the federal funds rate by a quarter of a percentage point to 3.75% to 4%. For more than 5 years, inflation has been running above target. So our predominant focus is on the price stability side of our mandate.
1: Well, at the same time, President Trump has pledged $5,000 payments to American adults. Now, Treasury Secretary Scott Bessent was asked whether those payments would add to the deficit or to the national debt.
24: I think it's a good idea for the American people to keep more of their money.
25: So they get $5,000. Does that hurt the deficit or the debt? Does that increase the deficit or does it increase the debt?
24: I believe that there are ways to do it without increasing the debt or deficit.
1: We'll see about that. But what about inflation? Are the Federal Reserve and the administration working at cross purposes? David Bonson, founder and chief investment officer of the Bonson Group,
0: joins us to examine the economics and what it means for your family's finances. Then House Speaker Mike Johnson joins us for our weekly conversation, reviewing the short but productive legislative week. And finally, a declaration for life in America's 250th anniversary year. Senator Josh Hawley of Missouri and Christian leaders released the statement this week, connecting America's founding principles with a call to renew the focus on protecting life. I'll take a closer look in this week's commentary. Those stories and more are just ahead on This Week on Capitol Hill.
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0: Artificial intelligence is developing at breathtaking pace, and some of the people leading that development are now warning that government safeguards are needed. President Trump, though, is pushing back, arguing that slowing American AI development could hand an advantage to China. So how serious are the concerns being raised by AI leaders, and what, if anything, is Congress prepared to do about them? Joining us now is Tim Rice, Washington, D.C. Bureau Chief for The Daily Wire. Tim, welcome to This Week on Capitol Hill. Thanks so much for joining us.
3: Thanks for having me.
0: So what's your take on this? The House Speaker this week saying, you know, that Congress is not prepared to step in and provide regulation. The industry ought to regulate itself. What's behind all this?
3: Yeah, so I think there are a couple of things that are important to note. The first is, and you sort of alluded to this in your opening there, Tony, that the president sees this pretty solely in terms of beating China, or if not solely in terms of beating China, then beating China and making America the technological leader of the world, or protecting its status as the technological leader in the world, right? He sees AI as something to commodify, something to profit off of, something, a tool to be used, which of course, in many ways it is. That puts him at crosshairs occasionally with many folks in his own party who feel like some odd 80% of the American people that AI has accelerated too fast and is a danger to civilization. Now, the regulatory question, we had the presidents of Anthropic and OpenAI and folks come out last week and say we have to slow this. One of the common lines, certainly among critics, is that this is an attempted regulatory capture. These guys have cornered the market, and now they want to keep smaller competitors from getting out of there. I think that's likely a very big part of their rationale, but I don't think that necessarily means that they're not being genuine. And I think we saw something very similar with Mark Zuckerberg and Jack Dorsey, who was the head of Twitter before Elon Musk bought it, right back in 2016, 2017, after the election, as people started raising concerns about social media use among kids, they came to Congress and said, please regulate us. And a lot of people scoffed at that. A lot of people rightly said it was regulatory capture. But you can't deny that we've made good progress on guardrails for social media use, certainly for children, at least awareness of this problem since then. So I think that, you know, obviously the Speaker and congressional Republicans are in a tough spot. They're on opposite sides of the president. This is a big and new issue that people haven't really thought through. But I do think at some point they're going to have to step in and regulate. It seems to me to be the only path forward.
0: You bring up some very valid points. My time in public office, I know that industries came wanting oversight, licensure, all these things. And it was to stifle competition in many cases. And I think that could be a part of this. There is concern on the behalf of the American people of this acceleration of AI. There's fear of the unknown in some ways. I would think there's a way to thread the needle here to not slow down, as the president said, he doesn't want China to overtake us in the development of AI, a way to slow it down, but to put in some guardrails to keep it from going over the edge.
3: I think that's exactly right. And I think another area where we see this is the related but not exactly the same debate over data centers, right? People have very reasonable concerns, and maybe not fears in that case, but just concerns about, you know, the noise, the pollution, these things kind of getting plopped into their towns. And I think what we see with both AI and data centers is that these issues really sort of snuck up on all of us, right? Mm-hmm. Because of the frenetic pace with which this technology is evolving. So it's almost like the issue landed, the American people had their reaction, and now both the companies and lawmakers are scrambling to figure out their response and their rhetoric, and everything got very polarized. No one's trying to thread the needle. No one's trying to, you know, it's either we need to stop this or this needs, everyone needs to accept that this is how it is and it's going to be okay. There is, of course, a lot of middle ground, but it's going to require lawmakers and these companies talking to the American people, listening to the American people, talking to each other, and coming up with not just a framework for regulation, but a way in which we all talk about this and how we talk about it to each other, how we sell it, or defend it, or, you know, talk to the American people about it.
0: You know, Tim, these issues become relevant when they affect us. And you mentioned the data centers and their demand for electricity to operate these big data centers. And that was addressed. We're going to talk to the House Speaker about that in just a moment. But that was addressed in a very bipartisan way in the House this week as advancing that piece of legislation, showing how real and across the political spectrum this issue is. And the biggest concern there, as you laid out, is part of it about the how it affects the local community. But one of the driving factors is, will it raise the cost of electricity for those that are already struggling to pay their bills?
3: That's exactly right. And that sort of cuts against one of the other big issues that everyone on Capitol Hill is talking about this week and for the past number of weeks, which is affordability. Affordability at the pump, affordability at the grocery store, affordability and just the costs that weigh on families. And it's something that Republicans are really struggling to message, right? I think because so much of it is downstream of the war in Iran, which the president obviously does not want to message negatively. There was an opportunity, I think, when the war in Iran began for the president, two things. He could have stopped, right? We could have actually done what the initial action was, stopped and pulled out. We'd obviously be having a different conversation. Or he could have messaged the American people that this is going to be a time of sacrifice because we are trying to rid the world of this great evil. I think it's too late in the game now. I think that's a problem, not for the president, but it's a problem for Republicans who are on the ballot in November and who have to go to their home districts and campaign with people who are paying more at the pump, who are paying more at the gas station, and either defend or try to wedge themselves away from this increasingly unpopular war. And I think it's a problem for the vice president as he likely considers his 2028 presidential campaign.
0: Yeah, I agree with you. I think the American people, when they realize there's a sacrifice, but that they understand the gain that can be made, even though they have to sacrifice, I think it has an effect. We've seen that through the history of our country and the conflicts that we've been engaged in. We just have about 45 seconds left, Tim. What do you make of the Congress breaking middle of the week, heading home until after the

0: After the break, Congressman Michael McCaul, Chairman Emeritus of the House Foreign Affairs Committee, joins us to talk about the Russian sanctions bill. That's next.
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0: Buying this Russian oil and gas, which is fueling their war machine. Joining us now to discuss this is the congressman who led the bill in the House. He is chief sponsor, Congressman Michael McCaul. He is the chairman emeritus of the House

0: Foreign Affairs Committee. He represents the 10th Congressional District of Texas, and he has long been a voice on this issue and providing leadership, and we're glad to have him join us today. Congressman McCaul, welcome back to This Week on Capitol Hill. Thanks so much for joining us, and congratulations.
1: Thanks so much, Tony, and thanks to your audience. We had a lot of support from the faith-based community on this. You know, a lot of the persecution that's taking place in Ukraine against Christians that we talked about the last time I was on your show. So I want to thank you for your support. It was absolutely critical we pass that legislation, not only to honor Lindsey, but imagine a bill passing 86-11 in the Senate and then failing in the House, what message that would have sent to Putin, President Xi, and the Ayatollah, because they're all in this together. I'm just so happy and feel so blessed that we are able to get this done and over the finish line. I anticipate a White House signing ceremony soon, and I hope the president takes full advantage of it.
0: Well, you mentioned the message it would have sent had it failed. But I think of the message that it sends with a strong bipartisan vote in support of this measure. I mean, that has to say that there's still some things that America will come together on.
1: That's right. You know, the last measure I passed was 2 years ago, the emergency wartime supplemental that helped them militarily. This is more an economic punitive measure. And I worked very closely with Steny Hoyer. He was majority leader in the House on the Democratic side. He has a lot of respect from his rank and file. So I kind of handpicked him to be the lead co-sponsor on the Democrat side. And it was interesting, Tony. I was actually you have to manage time on the floor. I was giving him my time to allow him to speak more on behalf of the bill. And against the ranking member, Mr. Meeks, I think that persuaded a lot of Democrats to come our way on this. Almost upward of 60 Democrats joined us on this bill. So it was a very bipartisan showing.
0: So, Chairman, in essence, what this bill does is allows the president to use what we would call secondary sanctions. These are the countries that are buying the Russian oil, oftentimes from their shadow fleet, as they are skirting the current sanctions that are on there, which is how they're funding their economy to continue this war on Ukraine. So this doesn't require any military equipment, doesn't require the U.S. military being involved. This is simply using these economic tools, oftentimes against countries that are not our best friends, like Iran, like India, China, that's buying that Russian oil.
1: That's right. You know, we have three elements of power. We have military, economic, diplomatic. This one really is the economic power we can put to get to a diplomatic resolution. And to your point, what I like about it is we're not sending weapons into Ukraine. In fact, the taxpayer is not spending a dime on this. In fact, we'll probably get a lot of money in tariffs that will come in as a result of this bill. And yet, at the same time, it will put so much economic pressure, not only on Putin, but on China. And the country that has the strongest leverage over Putin is China. So if we can put pressure on both of those countries, and this will impact Iran, and we reauthorize the Iran Sanctions Act, by the way, in the bill. But that element of economic pressure is what we hope will lead to a ceasefire. When I met with President Zelensky, I know you were there, he's ready for a ceasefire. He's ready to negotiate. The problem is Putin is the problem. He's not willing to call for a ceasefire. So we're hopeful with the passage of this bill and the right implementation of it that we can get to a negotiated peace.
0: Mr. Chairman, Thursday morning, shortly after the bill passed Wednesday evening, the Kremlin responded to the bill, saying that this would make negotiated end to the Ukrainian war more difficult. How do you respond to that?
1: Well, he has his own population to contend with. The drone warfare, the Ukrainians have taken out a lot of their energy sector. And I think when you couple these sanctions and tariffs, and by the way, these are direct sanctions on Putin himself. But then you couple that with China. I think it's ripe for, you know, this UNGA, United Nations thing's coming up. And I know there'll be a lot of back channel discussions about this bill and how it can lead to a negotiated settlement. I think it would be to Putin's folly to, I mean, he can only continue this so long as we turn everyone against him. I just met, by the way, Tony, it's related with an organization that helps bring back the abducted Ukrainian children who have been indoctrinated and brainwashed in Russia to go against their own country. And in many cases, they arm these children to fight on the front lines against their own country. We have the textbooks they give them that talk about a war with NATO. And that's why this is so imperative. We stop them at Ukraine and not let them go further. But it's one of the more egregious outcomes of this conflict is this horrible way they're treating these children. These are sanctions, we call them direct sanctions, for anybody that's associated with the kidnapping and abduction and indoctrination of these children.
0: I mean, that is a form of cultural genocide, is it not?
1: It is. The, you know, interestingly, historically, the Nazis did the same thing to the Polish children. And so really, Putin's taking a playbook out of Nazi Germany and doing this. And it is a form of genocide, in my judgment.
0: Mr. Chairman, we have just a little less than a minute left. What's your expectation? How quickly do you think Russia would come to the negotiating table and we could see stability back in Europe?
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3: The midterms are almost here, and Republicans could be in deep trouble. Polls show Democrats leading in key races. Tonight, Rob Finnerty on Newsmax reveals the growing threat from the DSA and the radical left. With less than 60 days to go, Finnerty says it's time for the GOP to hit the panic button. The House may go, and control of the Senate is up for grabs. Gas prices, mortgage rates, health care, and out-of-control national debt. Americans are angry, and the progressive left wants total control of Congress. Tallarico, El Sayed, AOC, Bernie Sanders. Finnerty reveals President Trump's secret plan to fight back and what you can do to help him. Don't miss Finnerty tonight at 8 p.m. Eastern on Newsmax. 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
4: News. I'm Mary Rose. Reporters for CNN, MS Now, and Politico had their credentials confiscated while being turned away from the White House on Saturday. The move comes a day after President Trump said he was barring the outlets because of their constant fake news reporting. And the president said he plans to establish a federal AI force and appoint a dedicated AI czar. In a Saturday Truth Social, the president dismissed criticisms of AI and data centers as a political hoax set up by opponents to stop U.S. innovation. The president compared the AI force to the Space Force and said he would name an AI czar in the coming days. And the U.S. will be placing more sanctions on Russia over its war with Ukraine. The president said on Friday he signed a bill called the Lindsey O. Graham Sanctioning Russia and Iran Act. This is
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11: Welcome back to the Scott Jennings Show. It's a special edition of Common Sense for the American People. We're having an important conversation today about the future of energy projects in the United States. It's my goal today to move beyond the slogans. I want to define the reforms, probe the objections, and connect this energy permitting issue to the big topics of our day. Artificial intelligence, affordability, energy security, and our competition with China. We're doing that today in a special conversation with John Arnold of Arnold Ventures. Thanks for being on the show today. We're glad you stopped by here in Washington, D.C. If you could go over to the Capitol today, John, and rewrite the system without any congressional committees or anything else, if you could wave a magic wand, what are the first three things you would change?
12: Look, we can get into the details. It would be pretty boring for your audience. But I think, like, from a high level, what we're looking for is a certainty that whenever you get your permit, that you have confidence you can build. Second is that people have the ability to object in a timely manner. Right? There are projects where there's real kind of ramifications, negative ramifications to people and to communities. Those people and communities need a forum to raise their hand and say, I object for these reasons. And we need kind of a fair system in order to hear those objections. Now, the question is, you know, can you do that in a manner that's fair, that respects none of the objections, that there's a forum to hear them, and a decision is made of yes or no, and then there's certainty that the developer can move forward? And I think the challenge we have today is, you know, that time frame of objection can be very drawn out. You can have sequential objections. So, you know, someone lays an objection, that gets heard, adjudicated, it comes out in favor of the project, then another objection comes, and another objection. The challenge is that time is money in development. And so the longer that somebody who has a personal objection to a project can draw out the challenge, the less likely it is to get built. And what's even more complicating is that then that discourages any future projects from even getting proposed. If developers know that once they start down this journey, that the probability is very high that they're going to get stuck in court and their budgets are going to start exploding, like we saw with Mountain Valley Pipeline, then they're never going to propose these projects. And so the challenges of the affordability and reliability and of being energy secure, that we're not dependent upon any other country for our energy needs, just decreases.
11: It seems to me that everybody involved would benefit from firm deadlines for agencies to make yes or no decisions. In other words, when you get into one of these things, should there be some date out there? Okay, we're starting today, and by a fixed date in the future, we will have this adjudicated. Do you agree with that?
12: Yes, I think there's kind of that time certainty is just very important. Now, you know, whenever you create time certainty, you know, there's the challenge of, well, what happens if the agency hasn't ruled by a certain time?
11: Right.
12: Right. And so you can't just kind of automatically deem that project to be acceptable. There needs to be, again, like some check on that. And so I think why this gets very complicated is that there is these if-thens. Mm. You know, if an agency does X, then what? You know, the challenge is, again, like how do you create those such that kind of bad projects are not built in this country, but that good projects are built?
11: So Congress is discussing reforming this process. As part of that, do you think Congress should limit how long opponents of a specific project have to sue after a permit is issued? In other words, set some boundaries here. Once you get that permit, you know, once you get past a certain date, you're not going to be stuck in litigation forever.
12: Exactly. And I think, you know, the important thing is that the opponents to projects, and for whatever reason, right, they need to raise their hand early in the process and say, I object, right, and have a time certainty about when you can raise your hand to object. And it needs to be enough time for legitimate objections and objectors to come forward and be heard. And then you need kind of a certain amount of time for those to be adjudicated. And then we need the certainty once that decision is made.
11: Yeah, it seems to me what you're advocating for here is certainty for everybody. Objectors get certainty of a process. They know they have a certain way to be heard. Everybody's voice is going to be heard. Developers have certainty. They know they're going to get this adjudicated one way or the other. And ultimately, the American people get some certainty that these things aren't going to lay out there forever, really, with no firm yes or no. It feels to me like certainty is a great selling point here up on Capitol Hill. Do you get that from members of Congress?
12: Yeah, and I think everybody agrees with that. I think they've seen projects that have been, you know, again, they were supposed to take a year or two and ended up taking 5 or 10. Mm. And every member has had projects in his or her jurisdiction that, you know, have faced these challenges. And so I think that this is kind of a well-known problem. There's, I think, strong bipartisan support to try to address it. You know, the devil's always in the details, and I think that's why this has taken 4 years to come to this point. But we're at this kind of, you know, very kind of do-or-die moment at the end of this Congress when, you know, we need to get this passed.
11: I want to ask you about multiple layers of government. How do you stop a project from undergoing overlapping and suffocating reviews from federal, state, and local all at the same time? Should the feds have full control over this? How do you view that? And how do developers view it, you know, when they're trying to build something? Are there certain places in the country where they say, look, I just can't go there because of the state and local on top of what we're already going to face from the feds?
12: Yeah, I think this is one of the kind of most debated topics about kind of what are the rights of states and what are the rights of the federal government, especially for projects that are of kind of national strategic interest.
11: Mm-hmm.
12: And so you think about, you know, like pipelines or even transmission lines, right, that are oftentimes interstate and can serve kind of the greater needs of this country. And, you know, states should have rights on these. They should be able to kind of raise their hand as well and say that this isn't in the interest of the state. But the federal government needs to, you know, have the ability to come in and say, for projects that are of national security or national economic interest, that, you know, that there's a different standard and that states must have a very high standard in order to object. But I think this kind of tension between the federal, state, and local is one of the most debated topics of this.
11: How often is it? I assume pretty often when you have one of these projects, and so you have, say, transmission lines crossing several states where you'd have one state refusing to cooperate. I assume it happens all the time. Should that particular issue be dealt with in this possible reform package?
12: Exactly. You know, I think there's, again, this balancing of states' rights and of kind of federal interests. you see in many topics, and you see that here. And so, you know, the right answer is not to, for the federal government to say to states, you have no rights, that you can't object. It's how do you get that balance right?
11: Let's get down to the politics of this here. It feels like we may be on the cusp of something happening here in Washington. So let's talk about the need for bipartisanship here. The question is real reform only possible if Republicans accept faster permits for wind and solar while Democrats accept for them for pipelines and mining and natural gas? Do you feel like both parties can swallow hard and do that? Are we at the point where enough votes exist in both parties for everything?
12: Well, oftentimes you don't get these reforms until we hit crisis. Mm. And I think that's what both parties are seeing today, is that in order to meet the goals of our energy system, that we need this. And that without permitting reform, and again, that keep going back to that affordability and reliability, this is a pocketbook issue for Americans, and they want to know how Congress is going to address this. And if we can't build the infrastructure we need, then we can't meet those goals. And so I do think we're in this kind of, the political window has opened.
11: Yeah,
12: it is a challenge, right? Because Republicans are going to have to accept some things that is not in their natural inclination. Dems are going to have to do the same thing, right? But it's in the greater good of the country.
11: So based on what you're hearing, we're hearing the key senators, Senator Thune, Senator Capito, and others, there's been a lot of conversation in the public domain, and I know some private meetings have been going on. Based on what you're hearing, is what's emerging right now workable? Is this what we need? Are there things you're worried about or nervous about that could be coming out in the final framework? Give our audience a sense of what you expect to emerge if something is to occur here in the next few days.
12: Yeah, so again, this is an issue that's been under negotiations for 4 years now. Right? It started with Senators Manchin and Barrasso, who came close. They had a bill that passed out of committee in the Senate and it never got to the floor. It got picked up after they both kind of left their respective chairmanships. And you've seen kind of Senators, you know, Mike Lee and Capito and Heinrich and Senator Whitehouse kind of pick this up. And they come at this issue from very different perspectives.
11: Yeah.
12: But they've been working extremely hard. Their staffs have been working kind of nonstop. And it's very close. You know, again, like, this is a complicated bill. Mm-hmm. And there's kind of every word matters in the law. You know, these things will end up in the courts, and kind of the interpretation of each word matters. And so, you know, it is important that they get the language right, and there is negotiations about every word in this right now. And I think that's where we are. We're like, the broad concepts have been agreed to. It is, how do you translate this into language?
11: And what do you need out of the White House right now? I mean, typically when a deal is about to come across the finish line, that's when the White House gets involved with their desires and their questions about the details. Do you feel like they're engaged in doing what they need to do at the Trump administration level?
12: Yes. So the White House has been very engaged in the process thus far. They've been kept up to date on kind of all the negotiations and have given, as I understand it, kind of their okay on things. But again, final language isn't out yet. Mm. So everybody's reserving judgment on this until language is out. And of that said, we saw with the Road to Housing Act, where you can have a bill that has broad agreement from Democrats, Republicans, from the House, and from the Senate, and there can be little frictions between the chambers, and things can take a lot longer to get across the finish line. The challenge we have today is that the calendar is very compressed. Right? There's a limited number of days. And so my ask to the White House is, you know, at some point, you know, they're going to need to lean into this and help, you know, throw their support behind it and get it across the finish line.
11: Final few seconds before we go to our next commercial break. If this gets done, is this the biggest energy deal in modern American history? Is it sitting right here at the goal line to be done right now?
12: It is. This is a do or die moment for this bill. It is the biggest energy permitting reforms that we've had in 50 plus years. It cements the legacy of, you know, of smart regulation. It cements a legacy of creating a nation of builders. And we're kind of weeks away from getting this across the finish line. The question is, you know, is there the will?
11: That's John Arnold, Arnold Ventures, special guest here on the Scott Jennings Show. We'll wrap up on energy permitting reform right after this.
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8: Foundations of Freedom. A look at America's founding principles and the leaders who shaped our nation.
9: Ronald Reagan understood that freedom sometimes requires more than quiet diplomacy. It requires moral clarity. On June 12, 1987, standing before the Brandenburg Gate in a divided Berlin, Reagan issued a direct challenge to Soviet leader Mikhail Gorbachev. "Mr. Gorbachev, tear down this wall." The Berlin Wall was more than concrete and barbed wire. It represented a system that restricted movement, divided families, and denied millions the freedoms Americans often take for granted. Reagan refused to treat that division as permanent. He understood that free nations must be willing to identify the difference between liberty and oppression, and have the courage to say so. 2 years later, the Berlin Wall fell. Freedom survives when people refuse to accept tyranny as inevitable. So when freedom is challenged today, will we have the courage to defend it with the same clarity?
10: There's always a moment of truth where I say, look, it's either put up or shut up. And it was time to put up. I had crossed that thin line. It was 100 plus degrees. We were hot. We were on fire. We were yelling our hearts out. You could feel the intensity rising. Even in our tiredness, even in our weakness, even in our pain, we continued to push. I told myself, you can suck up the pain for another mile and a half, and you will be a Marine. Not many people believe that I could do it. I don't know where I got the energy from. I don't know where the pain went to. But all I know is that I had what it took. I am a United States Marine.
11: 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Will you? 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The few, the proud, the Marines.
12: So Justin, I was playing that video game Force Brigade, and it was pretty cool. I was running down this, like, digital path, and I met this digital frog, and he was all like... And I went playing in this virtual stream where this water, it looked almost real. It was this whole electronic forest world. So what did you do?
13: Well, my parents took me to the forest. The real forest. Where I was running down this, well, it was an actual path. Then I saw this real-life frog. It was all like, ribbit. And I saw an owl, too. Then I played in this amazing stream with water around my ankles. Like wet water. Then me and my sister and my parents sat around a campfire and told cool stories all night long.
12: Oh, that's pretty cool, too.
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9: Welcome back to the Scott Jennings Show, a special edition of Common Sense for the American People. My special guest is John Arnold, who is the head of an organization called Arnold Ventures. It is one of the most influential public policy organizations in Washington, D.C., and they care deeply about, over at Arnold Ventures, the need to reform energy permitting projects and that process in the United States of America. John, thanks for the conversation today. Based on our back and forth today, it feels like you're optimistic that we may be on the brink of a generational deal here that could lead to real progress in the United States of America. If Congress can get this done right now, would that give the American people hope that there is room for bipartisanship and room for deal-making and problem-solving in Washington?
15: I think so. I think this is an issue that people understand. This is an issue where that kind of political will has come together. It's the moment. And you know, this is the big test about whether kind of the two parties that agree very broadly on what needs to happen can actually come together, get this across the finish line, you know, set any kind of political tensions aside in this in this time of the elections, and really do something that helps benefit the American people.
9: Sometimes in Washington, when big deals are being discussed and you think something's about to get done, what sometimes happens is watered-down solutions, watered-down versions. I assume here you're warning people, don't do that. If you're going to make a deal, make the deal, go all the way. It's really what's best for the American people. Are you worried about a watered-down version of this that doesn't really get us where we need to be?
15: I don't think so. I think kind of the framework for this has been agreed to for a long time. The details is kind of really what matters here. And so I think both sides need to kind of be confident as they come out of this that they got what they want, they got what they need. And you know, the likelihood of this being brought up again, you know, in kind of our political generation is very low, right? So this needs to be kind of a strong, robust bill. It needs to address everything, because this is our one chance.
9: You've been fighting for this for a long time. Of course, you have other policy interests over at Arnold Ventures. I'm wondering about this as a vehicle or a template for other deals, other bipartisanship, other moments where both parties say, okay, we've reached a crisis, we have to lock arms and solve it. Do you see, beyond just the benefits of reforming the energy permitting situation, do you see this as a gateway to maybe a new era of bipartisan deal-making in Washington?
15: I wish. I might be a little naive if I say yes. But I think road to housing was important. And then as we look forward, you know, I have real hope. Again, I might be a little naive here. But that kind of bipartisan immigration reform can come together. I think it's been an issue that almost similar to kind of this energy permitting, where kind of both sides have kind of realized the need for reform, that there's that political will coming together. And the question is, you know, can two sides that are coming at this from very different perspectives get to some type of comprehensive reform?
9: Give us an idea of a project that is sitting there right now that could be built if this permitting reform gets done. Is there one that's on your mind? Are there a few that you think are just laying there to be started should this bill get passed?
15: Yeah, so I think Constitution Pipeline, which was kind of proposed from Pennsylvania up into the Northeast, and New York State had objections to it, used kind of the Clean Water Act in state court to kind of block it. The developer eventually walked away. And the challenge is that the states in the Northeast have increasingly had kind of inflation in their natural gas and electricity bills.
9: Yeah.
15: And, you know, the Northeast is still importing LNG from, you know, elsewhere. We can't even import it from the United States because of the Jones Act. So we're bringing it in from Trinidad and Tobago.
9: Right.
15: We're burning fuel oil, sometimes wood, even, in order to create heat. So it's not environmentally friendly. It is expensive, and it's not reliable. And so we've seen some of the Democratic governors of states in New England say, like, maybe that pipeline should get built.
9: Mm.
15: And the challenge, again, goes back to kind of that developer, kind of a pipeline company based in Houston, who's looking at it saying, we tried this once.
9: Yeah.
15: We got stopped. We lost a lot of money on this.
9: Mm.
15: We are not willing to do this again unless we have certainty.
9: That voice you're hearing on the show today, John Arnold, head of Arnold Ventures. He has been pushing for a very long time now for energy permitting reform in the United States of America. The vibrations in Washington are good right now. If it gets done, it will be in no small part thanks to John Arnold and Arnold Ventures and all the work that they've done on that. Thanks for coming by the show. Thank you all for listening. This is Common Sense for the American People. I'm Scott Jennings on Salem. Stay with us.

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